0: Trump's California golf course 2 days ahead of the president's visit. 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
3: 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Well, it might not be. I'm Dr. Catherine Albrecht, back with a caution for swimmers after this.
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3: If a public pool smells strongly of chlorine, can you assume the water is germ-free? Not necessarily. While chlorine is effective at killing a wide variety of pathogens, it often takes time for it to do so. Swimmers bring a whole biosphere of organic matter into the water with them, ranging from sweat, urine, oils, dead skin, and other yucky things nobody wants to hear about. In fact, the more of these things that are in the water, the stronger the chlorine smell will be. A good rule of thumb is this. If the water smells strongly of chlorine, you might want to wait a day or two before diving in. I'm Dr. Catherine Albrecht for StartMail.com, the email program that keeps your communication safe from artificial intelligence.
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6: From the KTOC's Route 66 Broadband Weather Center, I'm Roger Storm. Right now here in Needles, it's sunny and 113 degrees, with a high near 113 this afternoon. Tomorrow stays sunny with a high around 111 and an overnight low near 84. Up in Bullhead City, sunny and 113 too. Down in Lake Havasu City, 104 and sunny. 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
8: K-E-O-X. Oh my goodness gracious me, mercy sakes alive. It is hour number two on the Miss Rob Hanson radio program. Of course, we are doing the top 40 of 1977. So, you know, we better jump right back into it. And we're going to kick off this hour with number 27, Marilyn McCoo and Billy Davis Jr., You Don't Have to Be a Star to Be in My Show.

Be a star, baby, to be in my show. That's number 27, Marilyn McCoo and Billy Davis Jr. Coming up next, we've got a theme song from the movie Car Wash, which would be Car Wash, only marginally better than the movie itself.

And that was Rose Royce and the Car Wash at number 26. Coming up next at number 25, we got the Slivers and Hotline.

And that was Hotline. The Slivers. Coming up next, we've got number 24, Leo Slayer, and When I Need You.

And that was Leo Sayer, When I Need You, at number 24. Coming up next, we got Hall and Oates with their sharp blue-eyed soul hit about privilege and attitude. Rich Girl, coming to number 23.

Yeah, Daryl Hall and John Oates and Rich Girl number 23. Coming up next, got Glenn Campbell singing about them Southern Nights.

And, of course, that was Glenn Campbell at number 22, Southern Nights. Coming up next, we got Bill Conti going to fly now. This, of course, is the iconic theme from Rocky.

And of course, that was the theme from Rocky, going to play now by Bill Conti at number 21. Coming up next, we've got Marvin Gaye at number 20. Got to give it up.

Of course, that was Marvin Gaye. And number 20, Got to Give It Up. Coming up next, we've got the Eagles' most popular song ever at number 19. And of course, this is a mysterious and unforgettable masterpiece. Hotel California, right here.

Of course, that was the Eagles in Hotel California at number 19, where band members describe it as the loss of innocence and entertainment in the music industry. Coming up next, we've got Stevie Wonder coming in at number 18 and Sir Duke.

And that was Stevie Wonder, number 18, and Sir Duke. Oh, I love Stevie Wonder. Coming up next, we've got Peter McCain and Do You Want to Make Love coming in at number 17.

There we go. That's Peter McCain. And Do You Want to Make Love at number 17. Coming up next, we've got Pablo Cruz bringing sunny California soft rock vibes. What You Gonna Do at number 16.

And of course, that was Pablo Cruz at number 16. What you gonna do? Oh my goodness gracious me. Coming up next, we got ELO and their epic, of course, their classic rock, orchestra style. Oh Lord. Telephone line coming in at number 15.

0: And that was number 15 with Electric Light Orchestra, one of my very favorite bands from the late 70s, with Telephone Line. Oh, yeah. If you listen to my show, I play a lot of ELO. I really do. Anyway, that is going to do it for this hour's music. Coming up next, you're going to definitely love what's coming up at number 14 next hour, because... you know it, I know it, and everybody else knows it. It'd be Jimmy Buffett and Margaritaville. But back to some of the top news stories from 1977. On May 28th of 1977, Beverly Hills Supper Club fire in Kentucky killed 165 people. In June, very important TV miniseries. I honestly have never talked to anybody who's never seen this, at least my age and older. The miniseries Roots drew record attendance of around 130 million viewers. July 13th through the 14th, New York City blackout. Now, that lasted about 25 hours and leading to widespread looting and arson. On July 22nd, Deng Xiaoping was restored to power in China after the Gang of Four is expelled from the Communist Party. August 16th, 1977, Elvis Presley died at the age of 42 at Graceland in Memphis, Tennessee. August 20th and September 5th, Voyagers 1 and 2 were launched by NASA. That's a pretty important stuff. And then we've got September 7th. Torres-Carter treaties signed, setting the schedule for the U.S. to transfer control of the Panama Canal to Panama by 1999. September 12th, South African anti-apartheid activist Steve Biko dies in police custody. Oh, man. So much more. So much more. It is the Mr. Rob Hansen radio program doing Top 40 Countdown 1977. We'll be back after Top of the Hour News and all that happy stuff. KTOX Needles.
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3: News this hour from Town Hall. I'm Keith Peters in Washington. A man carrying ammunition and with a gun in his car was arrested Sunday at President Trump's Los Angeles area golf course after appearing to monitor security preparations 2 days ahead of Trump's fundraiser there. The Los Angeles County Sheriff's Department said Janine John Taylor, 38, was taking photos and video and had a 16-round magazine with ammunition in his pocket. Authorities recovered a loaded pistol in his car. Law enforcement searched his home in the nearby city of Downey on Monday and found a plethora of firearms, magazines, and ammunition, body armor, and notebooks with concerning statements. Chipotle Mexican Grill is removing jalapenos from some of its restaurants.
4: Jalapenos could potentially be tied to a salmonella outbreak. The Minnesota Department of Health confirmed an outbreak there is tied to several Mexican-style quick-service restaurants, and jalapenos are the suspected source. Officials identified 110 cases in Minnesota, with Chipotle involved in most. Chipotle says it pulled the jalapenos out of an abundance of caution and replaced them with products from a different grower in all locations. Symptoms of salmonella poisoning include diarrhea, fever, severe vomiting, dehydration, and stomach cramps. But infections can be more severe in young children, older adults, and people with weakened immune systems. I'm Ed Donahue.
3: Michigan will offer the country its clearest gauge yet on the direction of the Democratic Party. Although there have been similar contests around the country, this one will hold extra weight because Michigan is a key state in presidential races. Abdul El Sayed, backed by Senator Bernie Sanders, is up against four-term Representative Haley Stevens, supported by Senate Democratic leader Chuck Schumer. More on these stories at townhall.com.
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18: Our grandmothers may have been right when they told us not to skip breakfast. A new study found that people who begin the day on an empty stomach have higher rates of atherosclerosis, where plaque builds up and clogs and hardens the arteries. 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Not only were their hearts healthier, they had lower rates of obesity and diabetes too. And those who ate even a skimpy meal were a lot healthier than those who skipped breakfast altogether. It turns out breakfast really is the most important meal of the day. 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
21: From the KTalks Route 66 Broadband Weather Center, I'm Steve Castor. Right now, here in Needles, it's clear and 113 degrees with an overnight low around 84. Tomorrow looks sunny with a high near 111. Up in Bullhead, currently 113 and clear as well, dropping to around 88 tonight. 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
0: Oh my goodness gracious me, it is hour number three of the Miss Rob Hansen radio program's top 40 countdown of 1977, and as promised, number 14 you've got now. We got some Jimmy Buffett coming right at you. Margaritaville, break out that tequila and lime and ice.

And of course, that was Jimmy Buffett and Margaritaville, number 14. Coming up next, we've got Leo Sayer at number 13. You make me feel like dancing.

And of course, that was Leo Sayer, and You Make Me Feel Like Dancing at number 13. Coming up at number 12, we've got ABBA straight out of Sweden and Dancing Queen, number 12.

And of course, that's ABBA at number 12. Little fun fact, this is the only modern rock album that my father ever bought for himself. Because, well, you know, we're Swedish and, well, he wanted to support him. Anyway, coming up next, we've got Casey and the Sunshine Band at number 11. Carrying on with the dancing theme, I'm your boogeyman.

And of course, that was number 11, KC and the Sunshine Band. I don't know if I said that earlier. I'm your boogeyman. That's 30 songs down. We got 10 more to go. My goodness gracious me, we are just moving right along here. Coming up next at number 10, we've got Mary McGregor and Torn Between Two Lovers.

And of course, that was Mary McGuire, Torn Between Two Lovers at number 10. Coming up next, we've got a quirky, weird song from Alan O'Day at number 9, Undercover Angel. If you don't know what this song is about, you've got a cleaner mind than I do.

And of course, that was number 9, Undercover Angel by Alan O'Day. Banned in many markets because of its suggestive nature. Oh, but still a classic. Even though it was banned, it still rose the top. Coming up next, number 8, we've got Rita Coolidge. Your Love Has Lifted Me Higher and Higher.

And of course, that was Rita Coolidge with number 8. Your Love Has Lifted Me Higher and Higher. Coming up next, got Thelma Houston. Don't Leave Me This Way, coming in at number 7.

And that was Thelma Houston, number 7, Don't Leave Me This Way. Coming up next, we got Kenny Nolan, I Like Dreamin', coming in at number 6.

And that was Kenny Nolan, I Like Dreaming, at number six. Coming up next, we've got Hot and Angel in Your Arms at number five. We are moving right along.

And that was Hot, Angel in Your Arms at number five. Coming up next, we've got Barbra Streisand, the lead of the love theme from A Star Is Born, Evergreen at number four.

And that was Barbra Streisand, number three, best evergreen. Coming up, or I'm sorry, number four. Coming up next, the emotions at number three. Oh, Lord. Best of My Love.

And that was The Emotions at number three, The Best of My Love. We had two left. Coming up next, coming in at number two, Andy Gibb with his soaring romantic debut smash, I Just Want to Be Your Everything, at number two.

And of course, that was Andy Gibb at number two. I just want to be your everything. Oh my goodness gracious me. We are all the way down to number one. And it is the biggest song of 1977. It is Rod Stewart's Tonight's Gonna Be the Night, number one. Let's

And that was Rod Stewart with 1977's top hit. Tonight's the night, and it's going to be all right. Anyway, I want to thank everybody for tuning in and listening. And we're gonna finish up the news for 1977. In October, German autumn terrorism events, including the hijacking of Lufthansa Flight 181 and the deaths of Red Army faction members. November 19th, Egyptian President Anwar Sadat makes a historic visit to Israel to address the Knesset, or Knesset, I don't know, whatever they call their Congress there. And it's a major step towards peace talks. Other notable developments, Spain holds its first democratic election since the Franco era. And, of course, the Department of Energy was created in the United States. Top movies that year were Star Wars and Saturday Night Fever, and that dominated popular culture. I want to thank everybody for tuning in to this 1977 Top 40 Countdown. Make sure you join us next week. Go out there and make the world a better place. And you know what? Go get your ham radio license. I want to talk to you on the air.

0: News this hour from Town Hall. I'm Keith Peters in Washington. Missouri Secretary of State waits until the last day allowed by law to announce his decision on a referendum over redrawn U.S. House districts.
1: Missouri's top election official, Republican Denny Hoskins, has rejected a citizen's petition seeking a November referendum on a new congressional district map approved by Republicans.
2: Challenging a congressional map is unconstitutional under Missouri law.
1: Hoskins says the hundreds of thousands of petition signatures don't matter. The new map being used in the current primaries stretches a Kansas City House district held by Democrat Emanuel Cleaver into rural central Missouri in hopes of flipping the seat. A group backing the referendum effort says Hoskins is trying to silence the people's voice and they will contest the decision in court. I'm Jennifer King.
0: Representative Wesley Bell has won the Democratic primary in Missouri's 1st Congressional District against former Congresswoman Cori Bush. The rematch Tuesday offered a test of America's evolving viewpoints on Israel. Bell was backed by a group affiliated with the American-Israel Public Affairs Committee. The pro-Israeli group also financed his ouster of Bush in the 2024 primary after Bush criticized Israel's response to Hamas's initial attack. Michigan is offering the country its clearest gauge yet on the direction of the Democratic Party as primary voters in the battleground state choose between a left-wing standard bearer and an establishment candidate. Although there have been similar contests around the country, this one is holding extra weight because Michigan is a key state in presidential races. Abdul El Said, backed by Senator Bernie Sanders, is up against four-term Representative Haley Stevens, supported by Senate Democratic leader Chuck Schumer. Results so far show El Said in the lead over Stevens with a little over 20% of the vote counted. More at townhall.com.
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5: 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I'm Dr. Catherine Albrecht, back with a caution for swimmers after this.
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5: If a public pool smells strongly of chlorine, can you assume the water is germ-free? Not necessarily. While chlorine is effective at killing a wide variety of pathogens, it often takes time for it to do so. Swimmers bring a whole biosphere of organic matter into the water with them, ranging from sweat, urine, oils, dead skin, and other yucky things nobody wants to hear about. In fact, the more of these things that are in the water, the stronger the chlorine smell will be. A good rule of thumb is this. If the water smells strongly of chlorine, you might want to wait a day or two before diving in. I'm Dr. Catherine Albrecht for StartMail.com, the email program that keeps your communication safe from artificial intelligence.
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9: From the KTOX Route 66 Broadband Weather Center, I'm Roger Storm. Right now here in Needles, it's clear and 113 degrees, with an overnight low around 84. Tomorrow stays sunny with a high near 113 and a low near 84. Up in Bullhead, currently 113 and clear. Down in Lake Havasu City, it's 104 degrees under clear skies tonight. KTOX 1340 and 92.9 has news and weather at the top of every hour.
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12: When the lights go down low and the wolves begin to howl, from somewhere between the paranormal and the abnormal, you're entering into the paranormal.

0: I was not naive enough to think that we would get through an entire summer without choking on the air we breathe, but here we are. It is early August as we do the program. Hot as blazes, as they say, but it's taking on new meaning because my state is on fire and there's been record acreage burned and all that. So there's that going on. It smells like the apocalypse outside, and I'll just stay inside for now, thank you very much, other than looking for the cats and making sure they come in, because we've got this one who just likes to be out there all the time, even when it's in this crappy air and it's just so brutally hot, so you got to call him in from time to time. But even that, so if we're doing that more than usual this week, that's because we're choking on the wildfire smoke. But hey, there's people who have it a lot worse, you know, who are actually dealing with these fires and having to evacuate their homes and all that sort of thing. So thank you to those who are protecting lives, protecting property. Kudos to those of you who have lost any of that. It is that time of the year. So, but there's a lot of stuff to look forward to, you know, on the calendar as each month turns over and as, you know, each year turns over. Those are the particular milestones. There are others as well. And then there's the stuff that just happens that occurs on a cycle. And then the random stuff. And we have a little bit of all of that here in the month of August. In fact, probably one of the most exciting months of the year for Skywatchers, I would say. We haven't had as much cool stuff to talk about in such a short amount of time the entire year that I can recall. So I would say that that's probably true. August is usually more spectacular when it comes to the meteors with the Perseids than it is from some of the other summer meteor showers. So there's already a focus on August. But this month, this year, it is extra special. And the reason is there's these multiple celestial events happening so close together. The biggest highlight, of course, is the total solar eclipse, which will happen, if you're listening to this program live, a week from tomorrow, August the 12th. A total solar eclipse crosses parts of the Arctic, Greenland, Iceland, Spain, and parts of Portugal. Other regions are going to see a partial eclipse. The same period will bring the peak of the Perseid meteor shower, which is one of the year's most intense displays. The shower is going to be especially impressive this year because it occurs near a new moon, which will create darker skies and better viewing conditions. So we have that to look forward to as well. Hopefully still not hot as blazes a week from now, and hopefully the skies are clearer. Because you want those conditions. If you don't have ideal conditions, you're not going to see this. Certainly not in any clear way. If you, though, are away from the city lights, it's possible you're going to see dozens of meteors per hour, including occasional bright fireballs. This is from the Perseid meteor shower, which is going to be happening coinciding with the total solar eclipse. And then adding to the spectacle is a planetary parade, which is going to appear in the early morning sky with several planets lining up along the horizon. So you may be able to see Mercury, Venus, Mars, Jupiter, Saturn, and Uranus. And again, it depends on where you are. May require a binoculars, or a telescope. That is all happening next week at the same time. And then later in the month, there's a chance to see a partial lunar eclipse. So not a total lunar eclipse, but it's pretty heavy on the partial side. I mean, some folks will even, you know, get as close as it comes to a total solar eclipse without it actually being August 27th and 28th as the moon passes through Earth's shadow. So all of this really presents a rare opportunity for both casual observers and dedicated star gazers, combining an eclipse, meteor shower, and planetary alignment, one of the extraordinary stretches of cosmic events we have had this year, and some might say in quite some time. So who else would we have back? Then the great mystic Mary. She is Mary Ducina, an intuitive reader and holistic astrologer with over 35 years of experience in visionary counseling and metaphysical therapies, offering personal consultations. Her website is maryducina.com. And Mary, it is so great to have back.
1: Thank you, Jeremy. Hello, audience. And just a momentary breath and pause to remember to send hallowed light prayers onto people in the path of fires, or any kind of, as Jeremy kindly pointed out, loss, you know, the life that can come in danger from smoke skies or excessive heat, or there was just flooding here in the mountains again. You know, it was 2 years ago, Jeremy, that the Hurricane Helene devastated parts of North Carolina heading toward Asheville, Mount Airy, Maysville, Georgia. Just this last week, we had some really strong storms. They've been doing construction and repair over there between Asheville and those parts of Sylva, North Carolina, and on in Copper Hill, Tennessee, and Maysville, Georgia, kind of right next to each other, Cleveland, Tennessee. Thankfully, I was in a vortex in East Tennessee where I didn't get hit. We had some wicked storms. I mean, they got your attention. So these fires that are interfering with our breath and air quality and intensity of these rapid fire, pun intended, changes and how things flood and we feel like we're drowning psychologically, emotionally, spiritually. I am of the school of consciousness and thought that what's happening externally on Mother Earth, on our like where we might want to look within in the inner verse and our inner self and connect with the divine, and are we authentic? What can we do to be better Earth citizens for other people in the path of plight?
0: All right, Mary, we are off to a rockin' start. Connection's a little dicey. I want to be able to hear exactly what it is that you have to say. So in case the folks were wondering if they needed to adjust anything on their end, nope, it's all on this end, and we'll attempt to do that during the break to get Mary to a rock-solid connection so we can hear her great insights tonight. Somewhere between the paranormal and the abnormal, I'm Jeremy Scott. We'll be right back.
2: Into the paranormal.
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0: And the abnormal, Mary Ducina, is with us tonight. Mary, continue what you were saying.
1: I want the good audience to know, the good listeners to know that it's a really good time between the dual eclipses that happened in February of 2026 and the shifting of the signs. You know, when the planets and the eclipses shift, when the moon's lunar nodes shift, they started shifting in late July. I'll give you a couple of timelines, but the celestial mechanics to me are fascinating when we have a timeline that we can go down memory lane and each of us individually say, what was going on in my life then? Where did I work? Was I going to school? Did I have a divorce? Did I move? So these timelines right now of the north node, the south node, the ecliptic points, they're shifting. And it started at the very last part of July, and they're shifting. Last month's full moon, July 27th, 28th, was Aquarius. The eclipses that we had in February, two there are tied to here in August. But this planetary alignment, this divine alignment, this, if you will, if I can put it in spiritual terms, it's a type of personal baptism, cleansing, getting liberated, getting more connected to our authenticity. That's the Aquarius part of what's shifting, and really having the courage to finally break out of toxic scenarios, situations, relationships, and to be authentic enough to look at our own disparity, our own fear of change, our own toxic patterns that perhaps we've allowed to orbit around our life and our love and our intentions since our childhood theater. So what we have right now, let me first give the audience the timelines that you can think about and kind of make some journal points on. The last time we had this particular eclipse cycle where the north node, what the Vedic Hindu astrologers refer to as the dragon's head, the visual is important. So the dragon's head, it's up in the sky, it flies around, it's got wings, and it blows fire. And the south node is known as the dragon's tail. Some dragons have those spikes on the end of them when you watch these mythological dragon movies. So the dragon's head can be fierce, but if you're too focused on just the front part and the eyes and the fire of the dragon, you might miss that whip that's coming around in the back that'll give you a type of karate punch, you know, a Muay Thai type of kick in your life. So right now, the timelines that we would refer back to, the last time this particular lunar node cycle happened, of Aquarius being the karmic challenge, wherever Aquarius is in your chart. And that doesn't mean it's only affecting Aquarius. Oh no. We all have all 12 signs somewhere positioned around the wheel, our star map, the wheel of our life. And Aquarius, the last time this happened was the years of 2007 through 2009. These eclipse points last about 18.5 to 19 months. So I kind of rounded off in my head of like, here comes the next two-year cycle. So 2007 to 2009. The next cycle, where it was just the opposite, where Leo was the dragon's head and Aquarius was the dragon's tail, that other significant cycle was around 2017 into 2018. Most of you will remember how it was all over the news, all over the world, certainly in America, the great North American eclipse, August 21st of 2017. Hadn't happened in almost 100 years, 99 years, the great eclipse. Actually, one of the big centers was in Sweetwater, Tennessee, close to me. So what happens with Leo is our courage. What eclipses do is, you know, I always say to my clients, sometimes the heavens teach us by subtraction. Something that needs to leave our life, a door that needs to close. That doesn't mean it's got to be always painful or it's certainly bad, but you need to exit. You know, what door needs to close? Are you holding yourself in debt because of some kind of past issue or someone else or some unfinished business, an old story? August eclipses to me are the new story that wants to take place in your life. And where Aquarius is the inspiration needed, Leo is the courage to follow through. So many, many indigenous cultures, and I have a lot of First Nations Native American teachings. I love the medicine wheel blended with the star map, the star wheel, and how the wheel of the year turns. with the signs and the seasons, Jeremy. These eclipses and these signs, Aquarius is the sign that's right in the middle in the northern hemisphere of whatever the worst part of winter is going to be. And as you were mentioning at the beginning of the show, August is usually the most intense part of the summer in the northern hemisphere. And Leo is ruled by the great star of our Milky Way, the great star, the sun, the solar. So this has to do with, is our light being eclipsed? When you look at the mythological and mystical reasons, it is a sacred mystery. When the shadows, when the earth comes in between it and there's a brief shadow over our great star on Mother Earth, the sun is representing far more than light. It represents what you're giving authority to, what's your spiritual anchor, what do you feel is a protection in your life, what's your personal prophecy, abundance, and how are you getting yourself in rhythm? How are you keeping your head above water? All you got to do is look at the external fighting and wars and vitriol and divisiveness that's out there with political parties and someone pointing a finger at someone else. And the Aquarius energy is like, we are all Earth citizens. We all matter. We can work together. We the people. It's we the people, not just, well, I believe this and you're wrong and I'm right. I think this whole selfie mode since February, this, you know, look at me and, you know, I need to get lots of clicks and likes and go viral and all of that. I'm actually happy, Jeremy, that Jimothy, the deformed little raccoon, is making headlines as a current, you know, star, what we would call in indigenous cultures, is that's the medicine totem. That's the creature teacher that's beginning to be something that represents, oh, he's so cute. And even though he doesn't look like other raccoons, even though he's born with genetic challenges, just watching that raccoon walk around, watching that raccoon forage and survive, I really do see Jimothy as the eclipse a cheerleader, that, you know, to remind us to be, have encouragement and to be encouraging to other people. But eclipses close doors. It's intense. This last energy of this full moon in Aquarius going all the way into the Pisces lunar eclipse that we'll have at the next full moon over August 27th and 28th. We have got to heal the things that have been chained around our ankles, or where we've been tolerating or enabling or avoiding or choosing escapism. In whatever manner you want to do that, you're going to see a lot of leaders shift and change. False prophets are going to get exposed. And so our work individually, which affects the collective whole, is to stay in our lane, keep our ego in check, and begin to say, what is a better leveling up of my life's purpose and how I can affect the world and my community with my kindness when I have to set a boundary and go, enough, that's it, mahalo, I'm out. So this is about boundaries. This is about, I don't feel I fit here. I feel like I've disappeared over there. I'm not being seen for all I do. I don't need to have the applause all the time, but I'm not staying in an area that doesn't get it or isn't helping me evolve past any kind of victimhood or bitterness and move into better versions of myself. The eclipses are demanding that. They're demanding that you, when planets change signs, audience, Jeremy, it's like when we change clothes. Like, oh, I got to go to work. I'm going to go on vacation. I'm going to be with my wife. I'm going to be with my husband. I'm going to go to the beach. There's different attire that you put on. So we have some, in the celestial mechanics of things, we have new attire that's coming on to us, but the mask just to, quote, keep the peace or choose my battles, yeah, those are being ripped off right now. Doors open, but you got to walk through them, and you've got to be able to bid the past adieu, because we all learn.
0: Well, that thought, we're with Mary Ducina tonight talking about the eclipses and so much more when we continue somewhere between the paranormal and the abnormal. I'm Jeremy Scott.
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3: Let's go, Gators! Let's go, Gators! Arizona News Audio. Federal prosecutors have charged more than 20 people with making straw weapons purchases in Arizona with plans to smuggle them to Mexico. Governor Katie Hobbs meets with Republicans and independent supporters today, blasting her opponent Andy Biggs for not admitting Joe Biden won the 2020 election and supporting President Trump's tariffs.
4: Canada is our third largest trading partner. Mexico is our largest trading partner. Over and over again, I've heard how much the tariffs are hurting business in our state.
3: In a conversation with Arizona News Audio, Biggs says Governor Hobbs' decision not to debate him is due to her reluctance to defend her record on the debate stage.
5: She would have to answer to those things. And, you know, she got let off the hook by voters last time by not debating. And I just think that she's hoping that they give her a free pass again.
3: He expects President Trump to visit the state to campaign for him along with Republican congressional candidates. APS set a record high for power usage Sunday when the temperature in the Phoenix area hit 115. Connie Weber, Arizona News Audio.
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2: Paranormal News, I'm George Henry. Has the first ever three-headed asteroid been discovered? Astronomers have uncovered evidence that asteroid 44 Nisa may have an extraordinary structure and a small moon. Using advanced imaging systems on telescopes in Arizona and Chile, researchers captured the highest resolution views ever obtained of Nisa. The images revealed two large valley-like features that may connect three distinct lobes, suggesting the asteroid could be something rare, three objects joined together. The observations also uncovered a previously unknown moon, estimated to be about two-thirds of a mile wide and orbiting at least 106 miles from the asteroid. Scientists believe Nisa's unusual shape may be the result of ancient collisions and the gradual reassembly of debris. Future observations of its newly discovered moon could help determine the asteroid's mass and density. Hear Paranormal News every hour on Into the Paranormal.

0: In order to see a total solar eclipse from the very same location more than once, you could be waiting over 200 years for that to happen.
1: We're about to experience a total solar eclipse in Leo, and this isn't just a normal new moon or even the average eclipse. 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
5: Mary Ducino with us tonight on Into the Paranormal. I'm Jeremy Scott. These are great times to start anew, right, Mary?
6: Especially new moons. The ancients looked at anything that dimmed the sun is cause the light is dimmed as it's like a spiritual threshold. It's like a portal between, like your paranormal, between the visible and the invisible, between the life we've known and the one that's quietly waiting to unfold. But I'm not going to play down the fact that eclipses can usher in very sudden, like you thought you were going to get up and do this today, and all of a sudden you're going to now have to handle that emergency, or what you thought was absolutely secure in your life just got leveled down. It's almost like it's a forced move on a stellar chessboard. It's very much, it's not a punishment. It certainly can be a threshold of good karma that you've had in your bank account, like the times that you've been kind, the times that you stepped up when you didn't have to. So it's Leo is the royal regal sign of the zodiac. Only the sun, our great star, rules the sign of Leo. And so it's baptism and resurrection all at the same time. And we have, at the time of the eclipse, exact point on August 12th, we have a stellium, which is more than three planets occupying one particular zodiac sign. And we've got that with this Leo energy. It's a new moon. So there's the sun and the moon in Leo. Jupiter is in Leo. Mercury will be in Leo. So we've got this energetic signature. If not you, then who? If not now, then when? So it's asking us to eclipse, a solar eclipse is like, let the shadow teach you. You know, sometimes in a hot blazing day, the softness of the shade under the tree, the feeling of the wind on our skins, even though I just heard the other day, I think it was in Phoenix, Arizona or somewhere, it hit 118 degrees. So I look at the storms that we've had here in the mountains and I'm like, thank you, Great Spirit. Thank you, Holy Spirit. Send the gentle

0: rains to the fire-prone areas. Thank you that we don't have to have raging hurricanes like we did with, I haven't forgotten Hurricane Helene. I haven't forgotten the Palisades fires or the Lahaina, Hawaii fires and all the people that were experiencing those Gatlinburg fires in 2017. Gatlinburg, Tennessee had horrific fires that were deliberately set. Two visiting teenagers put a gas-soaked rag in a tire truck or a car tire. They were just visiting Gatlinburg, Tennessee as tourists, and they rolled it down the mountain, and people lost their lives, and there was these blazes that burned up residents' cabins and things. It was horrific. It was horrific. And so for the 2 years after that, the black bears came into our neighborhood here, and you know, everything got displaced. So even when Mother Nature roars, whether it's intentional or accidental, when she roars and there's this emergency, I often look spiritually in a soul level, Jeremy, as the word emergency as being maybe it's time to emerge. Maybe it's a cycle of epiphanies. Maybe there's going to be that vision. You know, a lot of people I've been talking to that have been going through health crisis or relationship shuddering or things just seeming to not, the dream that they had all of a sudden changed. Don't just look at that as a loss or a debit. Because with a total eclipse during totality, the sun is also revealing its hidden crown. So this magnificent solar corona, the outer edge of an eclipse, that glow that we see, remember, you're supposed to wear eclipse glasses, special glasses. If the corona is shining, the overwhelming brilliance of the great star, the sun, is shadowed momentarily. And people will say there's such a surreal stillness, or they can feel some type of supernatural shift that they can't even find words for. So something's remaining invisible beneath an overwhelming brilliance. So I feel it's a spiritual reminder that sometimes our greatest beauty can only become visible when the outer light temporarily fades. Maybe we have to sit back and not put ourselves in check, because there's a proud wisdom. There's a profound awakening in those kind of truths. So your deepest thoughts right now, your visions, your dreams, the clarity of purpose, your passion to purpose is waking up. And so from the dark night of the soul, we've all heard that term. I feel we're simultaneously, Jeremy, going through a type of baptism and a resurrection. I really do. We're rising up like the phoenix. It's a sacred crossing. It's a pause between, you know, the two worlds, you know, all ancient magi, astrologers, kings, rulers, they saw the eclipses as portents of change, the pause between the great rhythm of the cosmos, of the skies, where shadow is not the opposite of light, but its companion. So this is where external endings can become gateways, that where the mystery is becoming a revelation, where the unseen, that great heavenly pause in between our breathing, if you will, is quietly becoming and shaping what will soon be seen. And on the period now, really, a lot of people are talking about, they do every year, the 8-8, the infinity, the strength card, number 8 in the tarot, the lion's portal. It has to do with, it's especially strong this year. We've had eclipses that weren't at a new moon. New moons are those kind of elevated initiations. I certainly see this as soul initiating. But the new moon eclipse is going to show us what it is that's healthier for us to bid adieu, to say farewell, to not make our main priority focus, those conversations we need to have with our significant others that we've been putting off or we've been avoiding. Go to work, come home, eat, make love, do the same thing every day. And there's that sense of detachment or boredom. And yet we love that person. We love that job, but we're just not feeling like we've got the creative fire anymore. So there's a withdrawing for a sacred moment to remind us that even the brightest light carries hidden mysteries. And the mysteries are wanting to speak to us right now. I absolutely believe with this Aquarius energy of Pluto and the last full moon and the upcoming Neptune ruled, Neptune's now in Aries, Pisces, lunar eclipse that comes up, two eclipses in August that are tied to the two eclipses in February. And by the way, these eclipses, write this down, of August of 2026, don't fully bloom don't fully bear the ripened fruit or blossom with the full effect of what's meant to be, or the dance with chance of the faded changes, until February.
1: So what does that mean? We'll get Mary's perspective on that when we continue with Mary Ducina, somewhere between the paranormal and the abnormal.
2: Into the paranormal.
3: Considered by most, optimized curcumin is one of the few bioavailable and highly absorbable curcumin products on the market. Hi, I'm Dr. Mitch. Since most chronic diseases have inflammation, our optimized curcumin seems to be a perfect addition to any nutritional program. It makes sense to me that preventing or reducing inflammation is a key component to our overall health. The Mayo Clinic found that curcumin can decrease swelling and inflammation, has antioxidant properties, and research suggests that curcumin can prevent cancer, or at least slow the spread of cancer, and in many instances make chemotherapy more effective. It protects our healthy cells even from radiation. TotalWellness.com, where we help you to look good, feel good, and enjoy total wellness.
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4: 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I'm actually tired of doing all the phone numbers.
5: You okay.
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4: Nice job.
5: Thanks.
1: You can join us tonight, 503-389-3131. That's 503-389-3131 on Into the Paranormal. I'm Jeremy Scott. Mary Ducina with us tonight. So even though we're about ready to go through this, it's going to take many months to come to full fruition. What am I understanding, Mary?
0: Yes, sir. Yes, sir, because when you look at eclipses, are known to have a minimum. Like, the seeds are always planted in the celestial scheme of things at a new moon. Why? The sun and the moon are married, as the Arabic astrologers would say. They are in the same sign. They are empowering each other. At a new moon, the sun and the moon monthly join forces. The lunar inner light and the solar light join forces. It's a marriage of the luminaries. At a full moon, they're opposite to each other. They're in opposite signs. So what we're having right now, when that, I remember so poignantly at August 21st of 2017, how the air cooled, the birds stopped singing, and it's just like there was this surreal quietness as I watched all those like kind of lunar things dance all of broad daylight on the ground. And it's the poetry of it stops us in our tracks when you're able to actually watch and feel and really feel and lean into the power of a solar eclipse. So Leo is the spotlight. It's the great star of the Milky Way. So it is the sign of the spotlight. What is it lighting up in our lives, in your chart? Wherever you have Leo with planets and the zone, as we call the houses, the section of Leo of all the 12 signs, where is your Leo positioned? And Leo rules the heart center chakra. I think it was Bonnie Tyler that did that song, I'm guessing, was it the 90s, The Total Eclipse of the Heart? That's what this is. That's what this is. It's like, where are we holding back the voice of our heart, the eyes of our heart? And we're discerning energies right now. And I feel just like in the commercial break where we were hearing about that rare anomalous asteroid, that MESA, that the three-headed thing, and it had its own moon and all that. With this whole Aquarian energy that's coming up over the next 19 months, there's going to be fantastic medical developments, revelations, disclosures. I mean, what used to be just a conspiracy theory or woo-woo land about do other terrestrials walk and live among us? I personally think they do have for a long time. What ancient wisdoms and cultural mysteries and teachings can benefit us because they're timeless, birthless, like maybe aspects of Upanishads or Buddhism. You know, it's not that we have to just say, well, I'm just a Christian or I'm just a Buddhist. We're going to look at how truth is a dream weaver and it weaves in our life. And we don't have to have a specific title to try to get the applause from that performance of that title. How is truth not working or working for you? Are you ascribing to the principles of truth that you can actually walk with as your companion in your life, in your relationships, with your finances? You know, how is truth actually operating in your life? Are you still putting on the mask? Because even when you're a performer, you know, you're performing to an audience. It's a listening audience. It's a live audience. You're going to a Paracon commercial. You're doing cosplay. You're when you're actually out there as the star, the performer, the rock star, the dancer, but then when the stage goes dark, then when the lights go off, when the performance is over with, it's like, what about the applause is addictive? When the applause stops and the stage and the curtains come down and the stage goes black, most of what we're performing simply vanishes. So it was self-luminous for a moment, but only if it was reflected back to us from the audience or the crowd. So this is asking us, when the applause stops and the curtains go down, something in you is glowing in the dark, so to speak. Something goes on singing, even when no one's watching. And that's the thing that this Leo eclipse is coming to show us. It's planting a seed in August of 2026 that has its biggest reward, biggest bloom, the chances you take, the changes you make, the doors that have got to close. Actually, it really started in late July. We open up an eclipse season. It's not just exact that day of the 12th or that full moon date of the 27th into the 28th. These are momentous energies like the tides. The tides in, the tides out. This is a tsunami type of effect. This is life-changing fate is coming into our lives saying, stop complaining. Don't be a victim. Are you willing to make the change? Are you willing to take the chance?
1: Right. So Mary, give us some perspective to, you know, as far as what's going on presently with everything that we see on the mainstream news and how that ties in here.
0: Well, I'll mention that there will be those quote world leaders or political icons that could be very rapid fire passings or changings of the guard. Or I'm noticing, I'm not really a news watcher. I do it as an astrologer to look at societal trends. But, you know, look at the big news story that came with all the migrants all of a sudden finding that little place from the coast of Morocco that they've come into Spain. Oh, isn't that interesting? That was this week's story beginning last week for 3 days nonstop. All the migrants from Africa coming easily into Spain. The eclipse is going across Greenland, Iceland, Spain. I look at those things and, wow, that made the news. I'm looking at how there's in the political scene. I keep hearing that even from Democrats, I'm watching them on all the different news stations going, wait a minute, that's not just being a Democrat. That's coming into radical socialism. So I'm watching that starting to be another thing. And it's not just fear porn. It's like they're people really are frustrated. I'm hearing a lot of that in this country about the cost of gas, the cost of groceries, and stop promising us, all of you, that it's going to go down because you guys are all set. And it goes back to the Aquarian thing of we the people. We the people, we're in this country, we're in France, we're in America, so the political scene is heating up. These symbologies of these fires, these wildfires, and I will say, thing that's got my psychic antenna up is I watched a naval intelligence guy talk about this rumor that's swirling around. I've been praying about this, that there was a possibility of seven states and that how their water system was very vulnerable, and he wasn't doing fear porn. He was simply stating the facts of our water systems in this country were never built with the type of cybersecurity. Like, it just, the water does what it needs to do, and they're trying to shift and change the chemicals. And he was putting out a very neutral, it's time to pay attention to the fact that this could be a very vulnerable thing. He's not saying, oh, run and go get a bunch of water. He's simply saying it's time to bring to the awareness of whatever leader is in charge that we need to have points of security on, could someone tamper with the chemicals, make it poisonous in our main water supply and these water, the water distribution plants. So I thought that was interesting. And the next full moon's in Pisces, that lunar eclipse, and that has to do with oceans, hurricanes, typhoons. I had a feeling that we probably wouldn't. When I lived in Florida, I was in the paper all the time. They wanted me to be the psychic that predicted the hurricane season. And I feel like this is kind of quiet right now. I'm not feeling right now a raging type of hurricane season. Africa, of course, is involved on this eclipse path, too, where they roll off the coast of Africa and then build, whether it's El Nino or La Nina. But I feel like this Pisces eclipse is about, we need to pay attention to water, to water. And we need to, in our meditations, our ceremonies, and our prayers, be more grateful and appreciative and not take for granted pure water and clean water. So I myself am beginning to get a little more, like you do before winter when you're in the mountains, get a little more distilled water, stock up a little bit on the water thing, more than people going, go get prepper buckets and all that stuff. I mean, that's fine. It makes you feel more secure. But my guides have been giving me a psychic vision of just store some crackers and get some dry goods, the cookies you like or the crackers you like, or where you wouldn't have to cook the rice, or just get some dry goods and get some distilled water. Get, you know, if you get, you know, 30, I used to do it for hurricanes when I lived in Florida. You went to the store and you got 30 gallons of water. You put it in your spare closet or your room. So there's something about the water issue that I'm praying about and going to ceremony with and nature and giving thanks for. I feel these eclipses in August are a reminder not to punish us, to shame us, but to make us more poignantly aware of the things that we've been taking for granted on our biological Mother Earth. You know, so water's it's like the extremes of water and fire. And the planetary shifts that have happened for the last several years, the main planets were positioned in Earth and water signs, or what we call in the mystical aspect, the yin.
1: Yeah, hold that thought, Mary. We'll pick that up in the next hour, and then it's open lines for the rest of the program. Love to see them light up now. 503-389-3131. 503-389-3131. I'm Jeremy Scott.
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1: The average time a resume spends on an HR manager's desk is 7 seconds, and most of them are tossed aside. 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
8: News this hour from Town Hall. I'm Jason Walker. Another Tuesday of primaries. Voters have gone to the polls in Michigan, Kansas, Virginia, Missouri, and Washington State. Senate Judiciary Committee has voted 12-10 to advance the nomination of Acting Attorney General Todd Blanche to the full Senate for final confirmation.
9: The nomination will be favorably reported. The meeting's adjourned.
10: Senate Judiciary Committee Chairman Chuck Grassley of Iowa announcing results of the vote to advance the nomination to the full Senate. Tuesday's vote followed a deal struck late Sunday between Blanche and two Republican senators who threatened to block his confirmation until Blanche formally rescinded a $1.8 billion fund meant to compensate some who felt they were unfairly targeted by the Justice Department. Bernie Bennett in Washington.
8: Drone attacks between Ukraine and Russia claiming yet more civilian lives.
11: Russia and Ukraine are trading accusations that drone attacks are causing civilian deaths. In eerie footage reposted by Ukraine's president, a vegetable vendor in Kherson is seen running around his minivan, set up as a produce stand, trying to escape what Zelensky says is a Russian drone. The man known as Yuri suffered wounds to his back, legs, and arms. In an interview with a regional military administration, he says it was a terrifying ordeal. Meanwhile, Russian officials say a drone strike at a crowded Black Sea beach killed 7 people on Monday, while 5 were killed Tuesday in the Moscow region. Neighboring countries are expressing concern that escalating attacks endanger shipping and could put food supply chains at risk. I'm Jennifer King.
8: Authorities have arrested a man who was walking the grounds and appeared to be monitoring security planning at President Trump's golf course in California 2 days ahead of the presidential visit. Officials say the man was taking photos, also videos, and had a 16-round magazine with ammo in his pocket. A loaded pistol was found in his car. More on these stories, Town Hall.
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15: 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I'm Dr. Catherine Albrecht, back in a moment to praise the early morning meal.
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15: Our grandmothers may have been right when they told us not to skip breakfast. A new study found that people who begin the day on an empty stomach have higher rates of atherosclerosis, where plaque builds up and clogs and hardens the arteries. Researchers compared the breakfast habits of 4,000 middle-aged adults, and they discovered those who began the day with a hearty meal were the healthiest overall. Not only were their hearts healthier, they had lower rates of obesity and diabetes too. And those who ate even a skimpy meal were a lot healthier than those who skipped breakfast altogether. It turns out breakfast really is the most important meal of the day. I'm Dr. Catherine Albrecht for StartMail.com, protecting email privacy since 2013.
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17: From the KTOX Route 66 Broadband Weather Center, I'm Eric Troyer. Right now here in Needles, it's clear and 113 degrees, with an overnight low around 84. Tomorrow stays sunny with a high near 113 and a low near 84. Up in Bullhead City, 113 degrees under clear skies, dropping to around 88 overnight. Over in Kingman, 102 degrees with a slight chance of showers. Sunny across the tri-state tomorrow with highs in the 110s. KTOX 1340 and 92.9. 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

0: story up at ParanormalRadio.com. You can read all about the eclipse next week, and also an article that we've put up there about the meteors as well. There were a couple of meteor showers late in July and into August. And then, of course, we've got the Perseids coming up and the planetary alignment and the total solar eclipse all on August the 12th. So as it has it, we have Mary Ducita with us tonight to discuss this. And really, this is kind of a rare reminder of the dynamic relationship that the Earth and the Moon and the Sun share, Mary.
1: The luminaries, the lights of the heavens, you know, the Magi followed the star, and there's speculation on, I love the native cultures refer to it as Mother Earth, Grandmother Moon, you know, Father Sky, Grandfather Sun. So what we have with this energy is, I spoke about Leo and the heart chakra, the area in medical astrology that Leo rules, the spine, the back. When people say, I've got to quit carrying that heavy weight on my back, it's bowing me down. It's too hard of a weight to carry. And then the heart chakra, the front part of the human temple, the heart chakra. So Leo, the energy of Leo brings the courage for each of us to then lead from the heart. But the other aspect of Leo being the fifth zodiac sign in the Western zodiac is it's the inner child healing, spending time around children, reflecting back on our own childhood theater, the parental pluses and minuses, shadows and lights. So there's a reset here. And it's ultimately wanting to give us the courage to have that authentic self-expression, that fearless, emotional, psychological rebirth. And so the old karmic patterns are old stories. As we said in the beginning, there's a new story. This is where those old karmic boundaries and patterns and rejections and abandonments and what made us bitter and what made us recoil around believing in love, celebrating our identity, are finally getting released so that these new stories, this new chapter, the new stage, you know, you're not just limited to be a writer or an actor anymore. You're the director. How are you directing your fate? And what are you seeing as what bestows the crown of wisdom or light upon you? You don't just, yeah, there's inheritances that happen with royal families and things, but there's a shaping and a journey that happens before the crown is put upon you, even if it's an inheritance. So what is our crowning glory? What is our compass, our lighthouse in the storm? I'm not going to sit here and tell you that there's not going to be some rapid fire storms or endings, or because it's a catalytic converter type of a cycle. I mean, it's definitely the burning bush type of a thing. How do you answer I am that I am? What are you about? What is a priority to you? So these old karmic patterns, you know, where you feel like that always happens to me, or how come that happened for him and not for me type of a thing. The external comparing, measuring ourselves by what society likes or doesn't like, that's fickle. That's always changing every 10 years. What was popular in the 80s, the goth movement, that's not a thing right now. I heard on the news today, Jeremy, that there's a phenomena happening where flip phones are coming back and text only, call only phones with the younger set, and that there's a rise in cassette players. And I'm like, oh, that's interesting. So there's like a pendulum that's trying to sway back and forth that respects the tradition. Books. There was a new bookstore that opened here, and I'm like, bookstore? I thought the books were like out and everybody's just doing YouTube or AI or Grok or this. Really? And it's crowded. It's like, damn, an actual bookstore is making it. I thought that was kind of avant-garde or old-fashioned now. So where patterns that can be self-defeating or making someone a bit of a psychotic narcissistic, if I don't get my way, you have to hit the highway type of thing, this whole pattern and choices around how we love, what we identify with, the toxic parts of that, the self-defeating parts of that, the repetitive hamster wheel loops of that are finally can be released. That's the baptism spiritually. So a new chapter, a new way that you feel that it's viable in your life to both be the student and the teacher is coming. So there's a greater passion, there's a greater purpose, and there's creative power, and through the eyes of a child, because Leo is about a heart reset, and it could be medical and medical astrology issues with the back, issues with the heart. Aquarius is the circulation, ending old cycles, new beginnings, and love, existing partners, like a whole new way that you two merge and morph together, and breaking what it was that was a dividing line between you. Fearless self-expression, finding the white knight, the hero, the princess that escapes the tower type of a thing. But big headline on this is a major in therapy, inner child liberation and healing, and that courageous heart rising. That's definitely strong as far as the key patterns. You know, be as a child again, you know, when I walked as a child and I thought as a child type of a thing. So the difference between judgment and discernment, that's the big thing. Judgment could be you getting judged or you judging someone else, that Leo factor. But the leveling up would have to do with discernment. It's like you go do you, and but to my own self, I'm going to be true. And each one of the signs are a little bit affected with different themes, but the ones right now that are stronger in the spotlight, I mean, it's a stronger, more fortunate year for Leos if they'll play authentic. You know, with Jupiter and Leo for a year, it's been 12 years since Jupiter, the great beneficial aspect in astrology. It's been 12 years since Jupiter been into Leo, and it's going to move fast through Leo this year of 2026 before it goes into Virgo. So right now, Leos have an opportunity cycle that they've not had for 12 years, that it's their time that they really can break the addiction, not be held back by their lying or their anger over someone betrayed me, so I'm going to go use women forever. I'm going to go use that guy. I'm going to get his money, and I'm going to go steal someone's heart and be cavalier about it, and I'm never opening up to be vulnerable again. Those are the shadow aspects of Leo. And Aquarius is the inspiration to say, you know what, we came from spirit, and there's so much more to this life than just our jobs and our money and where we live. You know, why don't we explore the depths of, as you say in your advertising, the paranormal, the para is with. What's normal? What might be considered or labeled as abnormal? Those parallel dimensions, that Aquarius stuff is going to show us quantum physics and how there's so much that we don't see with the physical eyes that we have, but what opens up with the third eye, the pineal, and everything that can be healed more in natural ways, you know, being able to grow organs and tissues in healthy ways and remineralize teeth and look more into holistic herbs and things. It's got to do with take your power and stop being dependent on just the doctor or just the therapist or just the astrologer or just the prophet or preacher or rabbi. Where are you in all of this? How is it emboldening you to be out there and make a difference in the world? You know, we have to be the change. We have to be part of the change that we want to see in the world. And I feel this cycle right here is the big spotlight of what most of it, the changes, both the exits and the entrances, the doors that slam shut and the things that were like pushed out there on stage to do, starts in August. But it's really the longer cycles, 19 months. It's things that need to heal.
0: Mary DeCino will be right back with her Somewhere Between the Paranormal and the Abnormal. I'm Jeremy Scott.
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0: I'm Jeremy Scott. She is Mary Ducina, and you can join us at 503-389-3131. The open lines portion of our program is still ahead. 503-389-3131. Mary, did you have any more thoughts on what you were saying earlier regarding the planetary shifts and the water signs?
1: Thank you for the reminder. So in February of this year, Saturn, it takes 30 years, a basic cycle of 29 and a half. I'm rounding it off, people, so don't get technical with me. Saturn comes back to your own sign like once every 29 to 30 years. So in February of this year, Saturn entered Aries. Neptune went from its sign that it rules, Pisces, into Aries. Both of those are yang or electrical and fire signs. Now we have Jupiter and Leo, another fire sign. The day of the eclipse, Mercury, our great messenger, will go into Leo, and we've got that stellium, that lineup of four to five planets, I think it is, and another fire sign of Leo. Uranus had spent 7-8 years in the feminine yin earth sign of Taurus. And if you go back and think over the last 7 to 8 years about food supply and stock markets, you know, Taurus has to do with our day-to-day needs, our home, our security, our farms, you know, the battle over data centers, land grabs, eminent domain, and farms being sold to foreign countries, and you know, the glyphosate and the toxic chemicals from the sky being sprayed or put into our food supply, the uproar over companies that we've known for a long time that are our favorite ice cream makers and such. It's no longer even called ice cream. Read your ingredients. They're now calling it frozen dessert. And so you're not getting some of the healthy things that you used to see of just like cream and vanilla and pure sugar. You need to read your labels, people. So the last 8 years has been a big expose of toxic things going into our crops, into the food supply, the GMO debate, the Roundup debate. Now it went into another yang, masculine electrical energy sign of Gemini. Mars has been in Gemini and doesn't even go into a yin or feminine sign until August the 12th. So we've got this intensity of everything speeding up. Pluto and Aquarius, there's an air sign, but that the air and the fire signs are all yang energy. So everything started to accelerate at February. And then there was conjunctions that happened on February 20th and February 28th, and the conflict with Iran. And we started hearing every day about the Strait of Hormuz, and whichever side of that you're on. Before that, we heard about all the wars in Gaza and Ukraine and Russia. So part of this eclipse tips off into Russia too, Iceland, Greenland, and Russia. I suspect we're going to see the bear of Russia come out a little bit more between now. Hopefully it'll be an agent of peacemaking between now, August of 2026, and February. So right now we have, I would say, more of the masculine, more of the leader, more of the hero, the hero's journey, the vision quest. You know, what is it we would defend? What is it that we would put the helmet and the shield on and risk our life to protect something or someone to be able to make the world a better place in toto, you know? So it's what would make us raise arms in a sense and go, oh, no, you didn't. Oh, no, you won't. You know, pump your brakes and back your truck up kind of a thing. So I feel like that people, instead of just getting all wrapped up on social media and being addicted to gaming and their internet all day, there's a call to action. The fire signs, especially the air signs, the Gemini, Aquarius, Libra, Venus is going to go into Libra like in a couple of weeks. So we've got this prolification of motivating signs, where earth signs and water signs are more meditative and magnetic and receptive. As far as the yin principle, this is now very active. So we're recommitting ourselves. We're finding, as I said earlier, what is the passion and our purpose? And are we lacking passion in our life? And I'm not talking about just sensuality and sexuality. Like, what, you know, a lot of times people, when they're addicted to drama and they don't have these adrenaline dumps, they'll just say, I'm bored. But let somebody have to go to urgent care or have something that takes them to the emergency room or have something that makes them have to have immediate life-threatening surgery. You won't hear that person saying, yeah, I'm bored. You'll hear that person say, I'm so glad that I'm healing. It's good that it's quiet today. I mean, once you have a high tide of drama or shock and awe in a sense that costs you a lot of money, takes you away from work, the person walks out the door at your job or in your relationship, yeah, you're not so much of an adrenaline-seeking junkie anymore. You know, once you've been drinking too much or taking too much of that prescription and you get the DUI and it costs you in a host of ways, it puts you on point. That's the intensity of Leo and Aquarius. Yeah, everybody deserves to have a good time, but why do you take it to excess? Why can't you just sip the drink at the beach, hike in the mountains and have a campfire and a few beers with your friends? Why do you have to take it to extreme? What is that point of that personality in you that has to just keep driving it to the edge of the cliff? And in the tarot, that's the number, that's the zero card, the fool, the jester, seemingly jester young male is going to the edge of the cliff. His white dog is jumping up in the Rider-Waite deck, happy to be with its master. Dog is loyalty, God spelled backwards, dog. And he's got just a knapsack, almost like Dorothy runs away in The Wizard of Oz, and he's going to the edge of the cliff. He's looking up at the sky, doesn't even see the possibility. Maybe he's taking a selfie with his camera. I've seen an increase in that where these people are taking a selfie, and all the signs and borders are up. Don't touch the bison. Don't go over the retaining wall. And they go out on the edge of the cliff, and they like fall, and they die, or they get injured because they had to get that selfie. Well, I see that dying. I see that the selfie trend is really old news now. And it's going to be more humanitarian with the Aquarian focus. It's going to be more, where's my tribe? Where's the community that I belong? I want to be a team player. I want to bring reward for the collective, not just applause for myself. That's the big Leo Aquarius message. And it's going to be the next 18, 19 months. And so we better find, first be a hero to yourself. First find the crown of light or spiritual. Stay away from the dark things. Don't get curious about the black arts or the black. There's enough darkness in the world. We need to be celebrating the better parts of our visions and our intuition and our telepathy. And, you know, if you're going to get involved in the UFO, UAP, alien thing and work with, you know, drawing down that, be a little bit wary of haunted dolls and Ouija boards and seances and go out there and be a force that can be reckoned with to rebuke the darkness, not to let it come in and have obsession or possession in your world around your loved ones or your pets or your home. There is a spiritual war that's going on of frequency and energies right now. And all these fire and air signs are going to say, what experience do you want to have? What adrenaline rush do you want to have? You want to get the crap scared out of it? You want to confront a demon? Go ahead. Take a side journey. Watch what it's like, because it's real. It's real, and it doesn't belong to any religion or any belief. There's forces of darkness and forces of light, and both can and will teach us. But you got to choose your side. You got to choose what you want to have sovereign loyalty to. That's real big right now, real, real big.
0: All right, we're going to pause because we're at the bottom of the hour with the wonderful Mary Ducina. Mary, give your contact information out, though, please.
1: 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And then it's the same name, maryducina.com is my little simple website. Don't like the complications. And I'm ready to help you with intuitive therapy and empowerment guidance. And I like to see it, Jeremy, as keys to unlock the doors that have been slammed for too long.
0: All right, we'll be back with Mary. Somewhere between the paranormal and the abnormal, I'm Jeremy Scott. Into the Paranormal, 503-389-3131. You can join us, 503-389-3131.

0: It's a newscast so wild, you'll keep coming back for more. Paranormal News with George Henry is next on Into the Paranormal.
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2: fresh. Let's go, Gators! Let's go, Gators!
3: Arizona News Audio. Federal prosecutors have charged more than 20 people with making straw weapons purchases in Arizona with plans to smuggle them to Mexico. Governor Katie Hobbs meets with Republicans and independent supporters today, blasting her opponent Andy Biggs for not admitting Joe Biden won the 2020 election and supporting President Trump's tariffs.
4: Canada is our third largest trading partner. Mexico is our largest trading partner. Over and over again, I've heard how much the tariffs are hurting business in our state.
3: In a conversation with Arizona News Audio, Biggs says Governor Hobbs' decision not to debate him is due to her reluctance to defend her record on the debate stage.
5: She would have to answer to those things. And, she got let off the hook by voters last time by not debating. And I just think that she's hoping that they give her a free pass again.
3: He expects President Trump to visit the state to campaign for him along with Republican congressional candidates. APS set a new record high for power usage Sunday when the temperature in the Phoenix area hit 115. Connie Weber, Arizona News Audio.
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11: Swanties of Bullhead City.

three-headed asteroid been discovered? Astronomers have uncovered evidence that asteroid 44 Nisa may have an extraordinary structure and a small moon. Using advanced imaging systems on telescopes in Arizona and Chile, researchers captured the highest resolution views ever obtained of Nisa. The images revealed two large valley-like features that may connect three distinct lobes, suggesting the asteroid could be something rare, three objects joined together. The observations also uncovered a previously unknown moon, estimated to be about two-thirds of a mile wide and orbiting at least 106 miles from the asteroid. Scientists believe Nisa's unusual shape may be the result of ancient collisions and the gradual reassembly of debris. Future observations of its newly discovered moon could help determine the asteroid's mass and density. Hear paranormal news every hour on Into the Paranormal.

0: depths of a secret dungeon. Somewhere deep in the remote Pacific Northwest, you're traveling into the paranormal with Jeremy Scott.
1: All right, so we got the total solar eclipse, which is happening August the 12th. Partial lunar eclipse then later in August. And this is all happening within this the sign of fire and water, Mary. Is that a coincidence?
2: Profound, because water and fire can both be destructive. We can drown, we can burn. Also, the light, the fire can warm us, the campfires, the ceremonial fires, the incense, the candle, the warmth and light in the dark of the fire, as well as the water that can help a thirsty soul or a thirsty body. So there's an energy that's taking place with this. The Pisces, the Pisces full moon that comes up, the partial lunar eclipse, that finishes out this last 19-month cycle that we had when the eclipses were happening in Pisces and its opposite sign, Virgo. Virgo, Earth, Yin, Pisces, Yin, Water. Pisces is the 12th sign, the final in the cosmic order of things. Aries begins the Western Zodiac sign number 1. Pisces is sign number 12. So this July, from the Aquarius full moon that we had over July 27th and 28th, there isn't anybody that I haven't talked to that hasn't been going through some sort of surprising or extraordinary challenges since I did my podcast about that full moon that took place in that final days of July. And somehow they were hit with a challenge of the dark night of the soul, like their back, they were down with their back. Someone else had diverticulitis eruption. Somebody else, you know, had an eruption in their home, or an aberrant child acting up at school. It's been there's been an intensity level that's been at level 9-10 type of a thing. Leo is the fifth sign in that order of the celestial teachers. And Leo is a star. And so it has to do with, are you able, what are your tools in your toolbox? What are your life skill tools to be able, when you come to that moment, and everybody's life's journey, the dark night of the souls we talk about, confronting the shadows that we tend to avoid or enable. When the noise fades, the familiar voices disappear, and you're left alone. We're left alone with everything that we've been trying to avoid or escape, our fears, our wounds, certainly our unanswered questions. So the darkness that we all once believed was our enemy begins to reveal the truth. That's an eclipse. Begins to reveal that we are able to see the light, but we've got to be willing on a 1 to 10 scale, whatever you choose for that to be, at some point in our life, we've got to be willing to sit alone with that darkness, with our shadows, with the shadows that try to taunt or haunt us, to finally embrace the light, not to surrender or to be defeat to the shadows, but to understand them for healing. I haven't seen over doing this work for 40 years, healing does not begin when we run away from our pain.

0: begins when we find the courage, Leo, to sit beside it, listen to what it's been trying to teach us, and realize that even in our darkest night of the soul, even with our deepest wounds, there's a wisdom that's carried that will transform us. So the darkness can seem never ending when you're in pain physically, when you're at a loss financially, when you feel like that, you know, nobody understands you and how could you do that to me type of stuff, you know, truly when someone's really been a deliberate betrayer. It's not an emptiness. Somewhere within that internal battlefield, somewhere a new version of you is being birthed. That's the resurrection that I talked about. This solar eclipse, once the moon covers the face of our great star, the sun, and it lasts whatever time it lasts, and wherever you are in the world, you see that either partial or total. Once that moon then moves away, and it's not the eclipsed light anymore, it's a new version of you being birthed, the epiphany, the awakening, the wake-up calls. So there's going to be wake-up calls that may be shocking and difficult, but the light we're searching for will not come from the world around us. It rises quietly at first from within us. And then when we face the things that once made us afraid, once made us back off or avoid, and we can finally step forward, then we understand that the darkness was never sent to destroy you. It was the sacred place where you learned not to abandon yourself and to become your own light and to then choose and walk with the light. It's that, like the movie Dragonheart, like it's like where the knight has to sit down. There's a vision of where the knight sits down and he has an actual supernatural vision of King Arthur talking to him and encouraging him because he's seeing the darkness and he was defending the king's son, and the king's son ends up being evil and betraying and wanting to kill the last dragon. And King Arthur comes to him and quotes the knight's code to him. So whether it's your favorite Buddhist statement, Vedic statement, you know, Hindu chant, vows of silence, music, dancing, nature, there are things around us that this eclipse is wanting to bring us to that says, don't rely on that person for your happiness. Don't blame that person if they weren't willing to take on your burdens. This is an eclipse to say, and what are you doing for you? And how are you behaving out there? It's your heart. It's your soul. Are you willing to make a difference? And if I don't love me and you don't love yourself, how do you feel that love is really going to be able to then be reflected back to you? You've got to find that foundation of how you know what love feels like, how your discernment is the part of it. It goes, yeah, that person's talking good and they're real pretty and they're real handsome, but something feels off with it. If it clucks like a duck and it walks like a duck, it's a duck. And we're going to see, Jeremy, in the next 6 months, profound falls from grace. Those people that have been really famous with, I'm a prophet of God, you know, it's going to change.
1: You've got a minute. Sum this all up for us.
0: Believe in the light. Return to the light. Know that you were born from the light and that you are spirit that slipped on skin and we're walking this world for a while. Let's all join unified as creatures, as citizens of our Mother Earth, and let's all make a difference. Why not? Let's make a difference over the next 6 months. Let's see how much good that we can do and set the boundaries you need to set to get the toxic places, people, or things away from you.
1: Mary, your website again?
0: 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M-A-R-Y. 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U. S as in spirit. I-N as in now, A, MaryDeSena.com. Love you all. Thank you so much for your time and your hearts.
1: Always good to talk with you. 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That's 503-389-3131. Call in, and we'll do this next. I'm Jeremy Scott. We'll be right back.

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0: All right, 503-389-3131. That's 503-389-3131 for you to join Open Lines. Let's go to Florida. Hello, you're on the air.
1: Yeah, Jeremy, what I thought would be interesting is I know you've had a couple astrologers on. I've always been in the belief that astrology would be, we tend to think about our birth time. However, no one knows the exact time, very few people would know the exact time of their conception. And yet I think torsion fields and what makes astrology work would be very powerful at the time of conception. And you could at least go back 9 months, give or take a week, and find out if is there any form of astrology, Indian or you know, Japanese or whatever, that actually looks at the time, approximate time of conception instead of birth.
0: I appreciate you pointing that out. Thank you for we should consider that.
1: Yeah, and another thing is, do you know, Donald Trump, you know, have you ever interviewed Richard Hoagland?
0: I have not had the pleasure. I've invited him, but have not been able to pull it off.
1: Oh, are you aware of the number 19.5?
0: Yes, there is a significance there.
1: Right. Well, do you know if you take Donald Trump, who was born on the 14th of June, about noon, and then you go, he's the president of the United States, and you go from midday on June 14th, in other words, 13 and a half days into June, that's midday on the 14th, to midnight on July 4th, our nation's birthday, that's 19.5 days, and he was shot on 195th day of the year, 195. Just something to think about, okay?
0: Absolutely. And didn't catch your name, but it's not important.
1: No, that's okay. It's Steve, and I live in Clearwater, Florida.
0: All right, Steve. Appreciate you in Clearwater. All right. 503-389-3131. Who do we have next?
2: This Earl.
3: Earl, welcome to the program. You know they wrote a song about you.
2: Yeah, there's something about some Dixie Chicks or something back in the day. Good song. It's a good song.
3: Is that a real accent?
2: Sure hope so. My mama gave it to me.
3: Oh, yeah. Shake what your mama gave you. Isn't that the saying?
2: That's what the Dixie Chick says. Absolutely.
3: All right. Well, what did you want to call in about?
2: I'm a truck driver, and I'm in Kentucky. And the thing is, you know, you listen back here. I've been listening to your show for a long time, Jeremy. And I really like it. It helps me kind of drive down the road a little bit. I listen to the afterward podcast and everything. Hey, you know, my biggest thing right now is about these drones. I know it's kind of past tense, but the drone thingy, I literally probably here about 25, 35 minutes ago saw something up in the air, which made me think about calling you again and talking about this stuff.
3: See this, Earl?
2: I'm in Kentucky. Just right outside of Louisville, Kentucky. And it's darker than all hell out here right now, I'll tell you right now. And it's
3: I thought
2: crazy.
3: You were in Washington, but you're in Louisville, Kentucky. Great. All right.
2: I use a Google number, sir. Yes, I do.
3: Okay. So what did you see 35, 40 minutes ago now?
2: I don't know. That's the whole thing. It looked like a drone, but the darn thing moves so darn fast that they just kind of wish to wash it out of the news. And I'm just really trying to understand this, man, because you're pretty up on top of this thing. Do we got aliens here?
3: Okay. Well, so you're saying that you believe that this could have been alien technology?
2: I don't know. That's the whole darn thing. I'm trying to figure that out. It's because it was so darn close, and it was so, you couldn't like really see anything, but it moved so darn fast. And it was like parallel on the road and everything else. And it just got my attention. And I'm like, you know, nobody's really talking about this stuff no more. And so I'm asking you.
3: It conveniently went away. And it seemed to go away with a change in the administrations.
2: In management. Absolutely. You know, and I love me a Trump as much as the next person does. But, you know, there's some shady stuff that's happening out here, that especially when you're out here on the road, man. And I ain't tired. I just started my shift here a couple hours ago. So, but it just, you know,
3: so
2: I'm
3: what,
2: just
3: you
2: telling
3: can go
2: you,
3: a 12 hours at a time?
2: Well, I do a 10-hour shift. Yes, sir. Yes, sir. I'm in down Florida right now with some groceries. I actually, in my reefer trailer here. But, hey, you know, besides the
3: your
2: point,
3: reefer
2: I'm just worried,
3: trailer, you sell hot?
2: No, sir. It's calling it kind of like a cold storage trailer. Oh. It's
3: refrigeration. Yes, okay.
2: Yeah, we call it a reefer trailer. Okay.
3: I appreciate that.
2: None of that crazy dope smoking crazy things, you know. We ain't from California.
3: Wacky tobacco. Yeah, you might go to jail in Kentucky if you're caught with that. You know, I don't know.
2: That's why we're heading down to Florida.
3: You gotta get out of Dodge. Okay.
0: I guess it's the eclipse that brings everybody out. He was pulling my leg, wasn't he? Sean in Wisconsin, hi. Hang on, let's try this again. Hello, welcome to the program.
4: Yeah, can you hear me?
0: I can now, yeah.
4: Okay, cool. Yeah, I just thought I'd quick tell you about the Demon House, just a couple miles from me here. It's a old house that's been in the same family for four generations. And back three generations ago, I guess, one of the old guys was killed by a mean bull that they owned out in the field. And anyway, a buddy of mine then owns a car lot that's right next to that property. And one day he looked out the back window of the shop, and here's this old guy standing out in the field in bib overalls. You could make it out just perfect. And then he just disappeared. So he's like, okay, I'm a believer. And there were stories about this house, you know, kids going there and party and whatever. And they would come out of there just terrified. They said these demons would attack them. And I guess they've taken them home with them. They would, you know, been attached to them. And so this Gary, his buddy of mine, the mechanic he has on staff, was taking a load of old tires around behind the shop. And he gets off the tractor, steps away from it a couple feet, and he said something picked him up and threw him like 15 feet through the air. And he went and told Gary, he said, that's it, I'm done here. I don't think I can work around this kind of an environment, you know. But, yeah, it's a,
0: could
4: a
0: you?
4: Pretty nasty place. Pardon me?
0: Could you work around that kind of stuff?
4: I don't know. I don't think so. Well, we owned a house in Minneapolis. For 5 years, we lived in a full-blown haunted house. In fact, real quick, when we sold the place, my next-door neighbor, who was Tim and I were pretty good buddies. I flew out to California a couple times with him and stuff like that. And I'm pretty tight. He came out one day to work on my computers. I was having an issue with him. And I said, so how do the new people like the house? He said, oh, they don't live there anymore. It had only been like 9 months. And they don't live there anymore. He said, yeah, the guy came over and knocked on the door one day and says, hey, did Sean and Robin have weird things happen around that house? And Jeff's like, well, why? And he said, well, whatever it is doesn't like us. And I was kicked down the basement steps one night, had a bowl of cereal going down the steps and going to hang out. My bedroom was downstairs, and something kicked me in the back, and I flew halfway down the steps, landed on the concrete floor below. And the wife said, oh, you just, you know, you tripped and slid on the steps, whatever. And because I said, man, I think I scratched my back. She lifted up my shirt and I had these three toenail marks going down my back.
0: You encountered something. I'm not quite sure what it was, and maybe demonic is the right label for it. Thanks so much. And thanks to everyone. tonight on our program for joining us on the air and over at ParanormalRadio.com in our chat room. If you haven't gone to ParanormalRadio.com recently, check it out. It's brand new. We've wired up some new stuff. I think you'll enjoy it, and more to come. Until next time, good night. God bless.

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0: news this hour from Town Hall. I'm Jason Walker. Representative Wesley Bell winning the Democratic primary in Missouri's 1st Congressional District against former Representative Cori Bush. Now, the rematch offered a test of America's evolving viewpoints on Israel. Bell was backed by a group affiliated with the American-Israel Public Affairs Committee. That group also financed his ouster of Bush in the 24 primary after Bush had criticized Israel's response to Hamas' initial attack. Latest job numbers have dropped slightly. Here's Lisa Dwyer.
1: U.S. job openings fell slightly in June, but the labor market continued to show resilience in the face of an economic shock from the fighting in Iran. The Labor Department says that employers posted 7.36 million vacancies in June, down from 7.5 million in May, but still in line with expectations. Layoffs were little changed at 1.8 million. Openings rose at warehouse, transportation, and utility companies and at federal government agencies. Openings dropped at wholesalers and manufacturers of non-durable goods. I'm Lisa Dwyer.
0: Senate Majority Leader John Thune was asked Tuesday if he agrees with GOP colleague Bernie Moreno that Max Miller should not serve in Congress following some domestic abuse allegations.
2: It's a very sad and unfortunate case. It is a family matter, and I don't have any observations beyond that.
0: California authorities still investigating after arresting a man who was walking on the grounds and appeared to be monitoring security at President Trump's California golf course 2 days ahead of the president's visit. Officials say the man was taking photos and had a 16-round magazine with ammo in his pocket. More on these stories, townhall.com.
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9: 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Here in Needles, it's clear and 112 degrees with an overnight low around 84. Tomorrow stays sunny with a high near 113. Up in Bullhead, also 112 degrees and clear tonight, dropping to the upper 80s. KTOX 1340 and 92.9, news and weather at the top of every hour. I'm Vanessa Summers.
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14: 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Full riot gear. Situation is 10-24. Do not move until signal.
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20: Hi guys, my name is Ty Hickey and I'm a comedian from Cork. And I'm terribly confused. I've spent my whole life being told that America only bombs the bad things. Military targets, terrorists, the odd wedding if you're Barack Obama. So imagine my surprise when I visited the B1 bridge near Karaj in Iran. On the 2nd of April, American aircraft struck the bridge, the tallest in the Middle East and a flagship, world-class Iranian engineering project. Washington said the bridge formed part of a military supply route, which is crazy when you think about it, because the bridge wasn't even completed or opened yet. Those sick, twisted Iranians transporting missiles over bridges that haven't even had its two sides connected.

Now here's the really confusing bit. The strike happened during Sizda Bidar, Nature Day, when families traditionally head outdoors for picnics in parks and gardens. Officials in Alborz province said the area beneath the bridge was packed with families enjoying the holiday. The US chose this moment to attack. 15 civilians were killed and scores more injured. Now, what's really baffling is that a second set of missiles hit just after emergency responders arrived at the scene, desperately trying to rescue victims of the first attack, a so-called double tap strike. Apparently, the world's second most moral army looked at an unfinished civilian bridge on a national holiday surrounded by picnics and thought, what if we bombed this twice? Wouldn't that bring the Iranian people their freedom? War crimes. Whoa, whoa, whoa, whoa, war crimes. I know. Perhaps I'm just not educated enough. Perhaps I'm just a regime stooge. Perhaps humanitarian law now contains a little footnote saying, civilian infrastructure is civilian infrastructure, unless we really, really don't like the government that built it. Later in the day, I visited Tehran's 12,000-seat Azadi sports complex. They're effectively national sports arena, where kids go to watch their heroes compete and dream of following in their footsteps. On the 5th of March, Israeli strikes almost entirely destroyed the facility. Targeting a sports complex? What? I don't know. Maybe they thought there were IRGC tunnels under the ground or something. Or maybe it was a one-off mistake. That's until I learned later that this stadium was just one of 20 sports complexes targeted and at least partly destroyed during the war. Guys, I am so confused. Targeting sports stadia and bridges. That's what the crazy evil Iranians would do, no? Animals, as Trump called them. I thought this war was just about liberating the people. How does murdering schoolgirls, destroying heritage sites, and obliterating civilian infrastructure liberate people? The same way that nearly 50 years of sanctions do, I suppose.

0: 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And if you want to call, 855-586-9134, 855-586-9134. Now, I want to apologize to MAGA for that clip I just played. I know that's just horrendous. Just terrible. So, yeah. They do target civilian infrastructure in wars. And this one in Iran is no different. That's a great video. It was sent to me by one of my listeners. I want to thank you. You should go look at that, especially if you are if you're pro-war. The good guys target civilians in war. That's they do. In this Iran war, we were supposed to be helping the civilians. I don't know. I don't know how this helped. The people of Iran, or any people. In any war where this happens, let me see if there's other examples of that. I can ask. I can ask Google, because they're always right. Yeah, countries, non-state actors frequently target civilians during war, despite international humanitarian law strictly prohibiting deliberate attacks on non-combatants. You know, like people having a picnic. The Geneva Conventions, the Rome Statute classify targeting civilians as a war crime. Historical and contemporary conflicts demonstrate that such tactics are employed as strategic tools. I don't know how it's a strategic tool. Reasons for targeting: governments and armed groups typically target civilians for two primary reasons. This one is desperation and attrition. This one it has to do with this current war. When facing military defeat or high casualty, states may target civilian populations to coerce the enemy into surrendering or to reduce their own military losses. So I think that was definitely one of the objectives of this war, is to get unconditional surrender. And evidently, Israel and the United States military decided they were going to use this tactic. Well, it didn't work. Territorial conquest in conflicts aimed at annexation, aggressor states may target civilians to remove or displace populations from disputed territories. Though I don't think this was a disputed territory over there. Parties must differentiate between combatants and civilians. Civilians are immune from direct attack unless they directly participate in hostilities. I don't think that's the case in this either. So should we be targeting, in any war, should civilians be targeted? instead of military targets. If you think this is okay, 855-586-9134. War news. Might as well do some war news. United States used virtually all long-range precision missiles during Iran war. U.S. Army has used much of its stockpile of highly accurate long-range missiles during the five-month war with Iran, according to three people familiar with the data, raising concerns about the military's readiness for future conflicts. And that's the thing. What about China and Russia? How would we fight them? The missiles are principally the Army's surface-to-surface weapons known as Army Tactical Missile Systems and Precision Strike Missiles. The U.S. has used virtually all of these weapons, according to two sources. Of course, the Pentagon will tell you they haven't. The degree to which the military is running out of these things has not been previously reported. Long-range munitions are an important part of the military's arsenal, allowing accurate strikes from a safe distance. These missiles have played a key role in the war in Ukraine, allowing Ukrainian forces to attack targets inside Russia. Analysts say such weapons, which cost over $1 million each, would also be important with a conflict with China. That's what I just said. You're on the air.
1: And what kind of brainwashing are you propagating today?
0: None. Absolutely none.
1: You just did. You liar. You're not only
0: there's a video that goes with that audio, and it shows these these sports arenas and bridges being blown to hell.
1: Yeah, I'm not saying that didn't happen. I'm just effing with you to start with, but address the issue that now who are we fighting with? You know, and well, actually, let me take my thing back, because we ain't fighting with anybody. It's the criminals that have illegally taken over your government that
0: right.
1: are fighting with somebody.
0: Right.
1: Who are they fighting with, or with whom are they fighting?
0: Well, officially, it's the Republic of Iran. That's officially who we're fighting with.
1: Okay, and who is the Republic of Iran?
0: Well, that's a country in the Middle East.
1: Well, wait, so
0: go ahead.
1: These criminals that have taken over our government are fighting with the entire country of Iran?
0: Sounds like it. Looks like it.
1: Well, wait a minute, though, because the criminals that have taken over our government are fighting with the entire country of Iran. How come the people of Iran aren't smart like you and I and realize that their government is just a minority of criminals that have taken over the government, and that really we Iranians, we don't want to be fighting anybody, including the Americans. It's just the criminals that have taken over our government are involved in this fighting.
0: Maybe they have, maybe they realize this, but what are they going to do? And as a matter of fact, this government that's in there is there because of other countries that basically put them there.
1: Okay, but wait a minute. Now you're kind of contradicting yourself, what things you've said all along.
0: What's that?
1: Well, you were saying that that the Iranian people support...
0: They support their country. They support their country just like you would, just like I would, if somebody were bombing the Shiite out of you. You would be more pissed at that moment in the people doing the bombing. Wouldn't you?
1: Yeah, okay. So, like, Now, who are the criminals? We know who the criminals are that, or at least we have described the criminals that have hijacked our country. Who are the criminals that have hijacked Iran?
0: Well, that's apparently the mullahs, the group of people that moved in. They had pretty much a regular, normal type government, a president, and he was overthrown.
1: Now you're going to do this again.
0: No, I'm just saying. But then you go up to 1979. The people didn't like the Shah, so they rioted, protested, and
1: Wait a minute. Who are the people?
0: What do you mean? What people?
1: Well, you're the one that said the people didn't like the Shah. So
0: right.
1: What people?
0: Well, the people of Iran.
1: All of them?
0: I don't have the, you know, I didn't take a poll from
1: it. Oh, you're running your mouth without knowing the facts.
0: No, I'm not. I'm not. Go back and look. Just look it up for yourself in history books.
1: I don't have to look it up. I know it. I know it.
0: All right, then you tell us
1: then. I went to college with Iranians that
0: were right.
1: refugees out of Iran that
0: all
1: came
0: right.
1: over here.
0: What did they say? What did they say?
1: Well, we didn't actually do all that. I mean, I was young.
0: Oh,
1: you know,
0: so you don't know.
1: Crap like that. Huh? No. Well, now you're making an assumption. And in the process, you're making an ass not out of me, but out of you.
0: Okay, yeah, I don't think so.
1: Now, yeah, I'm just effing with you again. Anytime I get an opportunity to insult you, shut up, Mickey Flynn. You too, Chuck. So let's see. So let's go back. So the people of in Iran, nobody supported the Shah.
0: That's what I gather. Yes.
1: But well, then how do you explain the refugees that came out of Iran that flooded our universities? And elsewhere in that era.
0: So you're saying, was this in the 70s you're talking about, the late 70s?
1: I ran into them in the 80s.
0: Okay, so I guess they didn't like the Shah. I guess that's why they were fleeing.
1: Well, no, they were, but I did get this much. They were refugees.
0: Right.
1: So, I guess the Shah could have been attacking them. Or the way that I took it was when the violent revolution occurred, putting the Shah out.
0: Yeah.
1: That's when they split. That's how I took it.
0: Yeah, because that's when the radical Islamist mullahs moved in, right? They took advantage of the situation and took over the government.
1: They call them mullahs because they're always getting like plane loads of cash from people like Obama, right?
0: Yeah, they get pallets of cash. Yeah,
1: pallets of mullah.
0: Yeah.
1: Yeah. Okay.
0: So what else did you gather from talking to these people? Did they say why? I mean, do you know why they fled?
1: It was implied that because the Shah of the violent the mullahs revolution against
0: yeah.
1: the Shah.
0: Yeah.
1: So, but like I said, I was a kid. I wasn't interested in that crap.
0: They went out of the fire into the frying pan. I guess is what happened to them.
1: You mean Iran, the people?
0: Yeah.
1: Yeah. Okay. And so let me get back to where I was originally driving at along this. All these questions, it was painting the same picture. But one of the questions I was going to ask is, so if you have the, okay, so we're back to who are the criminals in Iran that are controlling the country, that our criminals are fighting?
0: Well, that would be is it the Ayatollah Khomeini's, I guess it's his son now, that we took out the first guy.
1: Okay. Well,
0: yeah.
1: So the entirety of our criminals and our military are fighting one guy?
0: No, the IRGC is who I think they are targeting. But then
1: There you go.
0: Yeah.
1: That's where I was going with that. So now let me interject this. in, you know, I try to avoid the news, but some of it is unavoidable. One of the things that I saw in this, and when I say news, I don't mean CBS, NBC. I mean, like, Joe Blow on Twitter.
0: Well, you're wasting your time watching that.
1: Joe Blow on Twitter?
0: No, the other ones, CBS, ABC, NBC.
1: Well, I'm not wasting my time because I don't watch it.
0: Okay.
1: And none of you should. None of you should as well.
0: And Fox News or CNN or anything.
1: And any movie that's in a movie theater or on and you shouldn't be watching you should be watching nothing that you cannot verify is not independently produced. The only media you should be consuming is independently produced media, you know, whether it's a book or a movie or whatever.
0: Yeah.
1: You should not even be looking at any of the other stuff, because by doing so, you are perpetuating the things that you are complaining about, or about which you are complaining.
0: Yeah. Well, you could listen to shows like this.
1: Well, that's what I'm saying.
0: Yeah.
1: But oh, you know, and that goes for sports too, you sports morons. On Saturdays at 9 a.m., you know, who
0: 8
1: you
0: a.m.
1: Are, that kind of
0: 8 a.m.
1: 8 a.m. Well, 9 a.m. and 10 a.m. and 11 a.m., depending. You just stay in one time zone is your problem.
0: Well, yeah. I mean, there's people that listen in
1: well,
0: other time zones.
1: Well, you ought to get out more. That's probably you're probably onto something here. Probably why you're so short-sighted and narrow-visioned and narrow-minded, I mean. And
0: oh, yeah.
1: You know. Yeah. You should get out more.
0: I think that's you're describing Mickey Flynn. Just kidding, Mickey Flynn.
1: No, Mickey Flynn is out and about, you know. He needs to shut up, but he's out and about, like, at the Grand Canyon and stuff.
0: Well, I go to all those places, too. I get out and about.
1: Neener. No, you're lying.
0: I go all over the place.
1: You're a radio talk show host. You're a trained liar.
0: Okay.
1: And,
0: thank you.
1: Yeah.
0: I said thank you.
1: You're welcome.
0: All right.
1: So back to Iran, you know, where you have visited many times.
0: Sure, you too.
1: Yeah. Oh yeah, I have. The let's see, the IRGC. So what I started saying, one of the bits I had of news I picked up was that the mullahs, the ones with all the money, they don't want to continue fighting resistance. They want to make a deal, but the IRGC are the ones that
0: That is
1: are,
0: correct. That is right. Yes. They're the ones that want to get this, the way they look at it, get it over with once and for all.
1: Who wants to get it over with?
0: Basically they want to get the Israelis off their back. I think that's what they want.
1: The IRGC.
0: So what do you think would happen if this war ends, America withdraws from the region, Israel behaves, which ain't going to happen? What do you think would happen in Iran at that point?
1: If what are the circumstances again? The war ends. What
0: Israel and the United States retreats from the region, and Israel says, "Okay, let's just live. You know, live and let live. We're not going to bomb you anymore." Do you think that the things would get better in Iran for the people?
1: Well, my opinion would be not necessarily, because they would still be under the thumb of the IRGC
0: right.
1: and the Islamic State. And that was another thing that was on my list is what's the population of Iran?
0: 93 million.
1: Okay. And how many of them are, not a Shiite?
0: Oh, you mean like the Christians or whatever else there's there?
1: Yeah, well, if that's your fingertips, look it up.
0: All right, so...
1: How many Shiites are in... What's the population of the Shiite population in Iran?
0: Okay, they're all full of Shiite, too. You know how to spell Shiite? I do. You don't, do you?
1: Yeah, it's like how black people say the S word in the South.
0: Shiite.
1: They go,
0: yeah.
1: Shiite.
0: That's right. Well, Iran has the largest Shia population in the world. Okay, so they're mostly Shia Muslims, 90 to 95%.
1: 90 to 95% of
0: yeah.
1: Iran are Shia Muslims?
0: Yeah.
1: Okay.

0: of the IRGC between 125,000 and 190,000 as of 2026. So they got 93 million people, and very small percentage of them are IRGC.
1: 125 to 100 and what thousand?
0: 90.
1: 190,000?
0: Yeah.
1: Okay, so we'll do a conservative math problem. Grab your calculator app and divide 190,000 by 93 million.
0: So less than 1%.
1: Well, yeah, duh.
0: But I don't know. I don't know the exact. You know.
1: Well, I'll tell you, if you ain't gonna do it, if you're gonna be all lazy, like.
0: Meanwhile, I'm gonna bring somebody else on because they're waiting. You're on the air,
1: Mickey Flynn.
0: You're on the air. Air.
2: Come on, Dave.
1: Joking talk.
2: They hated the Shah because they hated the Savak. They hated secret police trained by the Israelis. That's why. And they don't hate these moles as much. The moles aren't so radical. They don't have a Rothschild bank. They don't have usury. And if you know,
0: well, why do they put up with the IRGC then?
2: I don't think they're as hated as much as the Shah was. I mean, I don't think they're hated at all. If they're being attacked and then they got a million volunteers to join the army, you know what I mean? They're not near as bad as ours.
0: Yeah, they had nine million people show up at that funeral.
2: We grabbed the tiger's tail is what we did, man. It's insanity. It's all for Israel. They want to control the world, man. They're using our government to control the world.
0: Yeah.
2: That simple.
0: What did I just see?
2: Christian churches there. All kinds of Jews are there. The synagogues are there. I mean, they can't be that radical. And no Rothschild bank. That's what it's really about.
0: And Israel does control that little country. You know what Trump's Board of Peace is, right? Well, they walked back key part of Gaza deal after Netanyahu went to the White House.
2: Nothing Trump says means anything, man. He's just a puppet. And who did he put in charge of the Defense Department? Keg's breath is just a front man. It's Feinberg. That's what's really running. That's why our military acts as if it's Israeli military already, you know?
0: So you're saying that the Iranian people really don't have a problem overall. So why are we there?
2: For Israel.
0: That's right.
2: And the Rothschilds. Israel and the Rothschilds. Well, anyway, remember what I said yesterday? It looks like they did catch some kind of guy, arsonist, setting off the fires up in Washington.
0: Oh, yeah. I got that, too. Yeah.
2: At least. I got another question. Why are they all of a sudden, they never do this before, but they're all of a sudden congratulating a citizen for helping to stop the shooting in Twin Falls, Idaho?
0: Well, no. They're claiming it was a suicide.
2: Yeah, no, I'm seeing posts that are actually congratulating a hero shooter. So
0: I saw
2: it's
0: that.
2: Very unusual that ever happens, is all I'm saying.
0: Yeah, and they haven't.
2: There was a citizen. There was actually two. One was a off-duty cop. But you know what I mean? That's why Americans should be packing and carrying, because at what Biden and Mayorkas did, you know, letting all these third worlders, or what Trump is doing, bringing all these H-1Bs. Anyway, DJ and Keef on YouTube, you'll be amazed. A lot of these YouTube posters are saying, "I've been lying to us, man." And Putin is actually hated. He had his eat the cake moment. He said, what if we stop the military, special military operation? And then he starts laughing, man. And there's over a million Russians are dead. All kinds of civilians on Ukraine. The Russians are teed up, man. And even though Kazakhstan president said to his face, man, we don't have it's time to end this. You know what I mean?
0: Ukraine
2: is getting real good with their drones.
0: All right. Olson, what are your views on the Ukraine war?
1: Well, first of all, I kind of default to it's hard to have views on it because I don't have access to, you know, inside.

0: inside information as to what's really going on, as far as, you know, what persons are have the controlling decisions as to what to do and what their true motives are.
1: I thought you used to date a hot Ukrainian chick. Was that you or somebody?
0: No, that was a Swiss chick, a German chick, an English chick, a Yemen. I got one from Yemen.
1: Oh, a Yemenese.
0: How do you like that?
1: All right. Huh? Hey, thanks, Joe. All right. Let's see. We got another person here. You're on the air.
2: Yeah, I was looking up the Shah. Are you past that? Do you want to talk about?
1: No, go ahead. Go ahead. Whatever you want.
2: Yeah, because I kind of looked up what was the Shah of Iran. Okay, well, it's funny because he was a Shia. Okay.
1: Mm-hmm.
2: And he had three wives.
1: Ooh.
2: And why didn't the Iranians like him? Well, basically because he's acting just like the current Iranian regime. He had secret police.
1: Mm-hmm.
2: he
1: did. That's right.
2: He tortured people. He tortured people who didn't agree with his regime.
1: Yeah.
2: And he had three wives and a couple of daughters, princess this and princess that. But you know, so the current regime must be the opposite of the Shiites or Shia.
1: Well, listen. The one that we killed, the old Ayatollah, had a fatwa, whatever that, you know, that's like an edict or something, against having nukes. He didn't really want to have the nukes, and the ones that moved in after we killed, the ones we killed, I've read they're more radical than he was.
2: Mm-hmm.
1: So maybe we did the wrong thing. I don't know. What do you think?
2: Well, this is kind of like, let's go back to Nazi Germany. Hitler's dead. The German government's dead, and the SS takes over the whole country. Okay.
1: Yeah.
2: That's kind of what happened, okay? So the stormtroopers, the fanatical military, just took over the country.
1: So what's it?
2: They're still embedded. They're still embedded in what they think is their Islamic right and their Islamic religion.
1: Yeah.
2: Even though the guys, have you seen the documentaries of the guys who are really in charge of Hamas and Iran and all the shit? They're all in France, dude. They're all around the globe. They're living like billionaires. I mean, These guys are making millions and billions of dollars, you know.
1: So, what do you think is the difference between the corruption and the criminals in our government with the Iranian government?
2: There ain't no difference, bro.
1: There you go.
2: It's like George Carlin said, "It's a big club, and you ain't part of it."
0: Well, there is one difference. I'm reading it right now.
1: What is it?
0: Well, it says right here, I asked the magic rectangle here, what percent of Iranians support the regime? And I'll just read it. Between 9 and 20% of Iranians support the current regime, according to independent and leaked internal data. Independent polling data from organizations like GAMAAN shows that roughly 11 to 20% of the population support the continuation of the Islamic Republic, while a leaked internal report prepared for Iran's presidency estimated backing for the status quo at just 9%. Desire for change, roughly 70 to 81% of respondents consistently reject the continuation of the Islamic Republic system.
1: Okay.
0: And alternative governments, wait, around 89% of Iranians express a general desire for democracy,
1: right?
0: Though subsets of the population are divided on alternatives like secular republic, 26%, or a constitutional monarchy, 21%.
1: Okay, so that's, okay, so like 9 million of the 93 million, they're in favor. They like this government. That's a very small percentage, but we're not really liberating them. And Israel doesn't want to liberate them. They don't want them to have a democracy. They want to kill them. That's what this war is about. That's why.
2: Well, that's vice versa. So Islam wants to kill Israel. I mean,
1: it's well, I mean, they're well, I mean, you would too. And that's their fight, you know. I mean, why should?
2: Well, okay, let's back up a sec here. We have, I'm sure you saw the article. I think she's in Southern California. It's one of the nieces or daughters of one of the people of Iran, part of the Iranian Guard or whatever. And she, you know, you're supposed to have your face covered. You got to have your face covered, and this and that. And then she's in there like in bikinis and living in California going, yeah, screw the Jews, screw the Christians, yeah, screw everybody. I'm living the high life, but I'm not putting anything on my head, man. You know what I mean?
1: Oh, so there you go.
2: Hypocrisy everywhere.
1: Hey, are you, they call you, are you Mojave Jim? I can't remember if you're the one they call Mojave Jim.
2: No, I'm white boy from Inglewood, dude.
1: White boy from Inglewood. I see, I get the nicknames mixed up.
2: Yeah, I don't know where the Mojave Jim came from. It's so weird. I've heard that before, but no, I'm white boy from Inglewood, dude. We were in the same places, man. You know, Hollywood, Santa Monica,
1: yeah.
2: All that shit back. I'm 67. You're a few years ahead of me, I think, you know?
1: No, not really. No, I'm just kidding. Yeah,
2: okay, well, you know, we saw the same places. You know, with the whiskey and all the crap there in California, the Hollywood shit and all that stuff. Yeah, I mean, you know, what the heck?
1: Hey, well,
2: yeah,
1: hey.
2: Yeah, but
1: go ahead. You got one more thing?
2: I got nothing, dude.
1: All right, thank you for the call. All right, hold on there, sir. We're going to take a break, and we'll be right back. Don't go anywhere. This is the Afternoon Drive-By.
3: Take a look under your bed. Find stuff under there? What about jobs? No? Now try your basement. There's a pair of overalls that overall you're not so into anymore. A perfectly good laptop that hasn't sat in your lap in months, and even more stuff, but still no jobs? Well, you really have both. See, stuff is defined as household articles considered as a group. Sometimes this stuff is no longer needed. Wait, no longer needed? 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

0: All right. I got another caller that wants to, has got a bone to pick with Olson. So, you ready?
1: Yeah, shut up.
0: You're on
1: yeah,
0: the air.
1: Yeah, shut up.
0: You're on the air.
1: Shut up.
2: Yes, Ed, Ed from Needles.
0: There you go, Ed from Needles.
1: Hey, Ed.
2: You know something, Mike?
0: Uh-oh. Every time he says that, he's about to insult me.
2: Well, I'm telling the truth of what's very obvious to all the listeners.
0: Right.
2: That have been listening to your show for a while now. For some reason, you, it's very obvious that you hate Jews.
0: Okay. No, I don't. Stop right there. And I've said this 100 times. I don't hate Jews just because I have a problem with the Israeli government. And you should be smart enough
2: IQ. Yeah, but you said that the Israeli government just wants to kill all the Iranians. They don't want a democracy. They just want to kill them all.
0: That's correct.
2: You, stupid?
0: No, I'm not stupid.
2: No, they don't want to kill them all.
0: Of course they do. What's the matter with you, Ed? Ed, you don't pay attention, do you?
2: They want to be. They want to, the Abraham Accord. They became friends with the other Muslim countries. They would love to have. They would love to have Saudi Arabia join the Arabia.
0: Why are they killing all the Palestinians and taking over their land? And why are they killing people in Lebanon and Syria? Why are they doing that?
2: What do you mean taking over the Palestinian land? It's not. Since when did it become the Palestinians' land?
0: Why are they killing all those people, Ed?
2: Killing what people?
0: That's what I thought. So, all right, we lost a couple of IQ points there. Maybe you agree with that. I don't know. Do you?
1: On what point?
0: That the Israeli government wants to be friends with Iran, that they don't have any, they don't want to take over and destroy their government and, basically, in the Israel, what do they call that thing? Where they want to take over the greater Israel project. They want to take over pretty much all the Middle East.
1: Yeah, I would say that's true. And differentiating between the Israeli government criminals and the Israeli people, although they're are a hell of a high percentage of Israeli citizens that are rather militant as compared to, you know, like our country.
0: Well, Ed's going to call back and yell at you.
1: About what? What did I say that Ed would disagree with?
0: He probably believes you hate all Jews, too.
1: Maybe.
0: Maybe.
1: Because I haven't discussed it with him, so I don't know what he thinks on that question.
0: Nobody does. Nobody does. The Greater Israel Project, Zionist vision, political ideology advocating for the territorial expansion of Israel but not beyond its current borders, rooted in biblical interpretations of the land of Israel. Proponents argue that the state should encompass all of the occupied Palestinian territories, West Bank, Gaza Strip, East Jerusalem, the Golan Heights, and potentially extend into parts of Lebanon, Syria, Jordan, Egypt, and Iraq, often described as stretching from the Nile to the Euphrates. That's what that is. You think they have the right to do that?
1: Do which?
0: Any of it.
1: So read it again.
0: Political ideology advocating for the territorial expansion of Israel beyond its current borders, which is rooted in biblical interpretations. The state should encompass all of the occupied Palestinian territories, West Bank, Gaza Strip, East Jerusalem, the Golan Heights, and potentially extend into parts of Lebanon, Syria, Jordan, Egypt, and Iraq. They want it all, and they want it now.
1: Yeah, I would say that the people in control and in power in Israel, in addition to actually wanting the whole world in under their control, they definitely want that area.
0: What gives them the right to take all that area?
1: Well, in my assessment, nothing.
0: See, you done pissed Ed off again.
1: Well, I don't know. Ed would have to tell me that.
0: So here's another thing that we'll call them the IDF. That's the Israeli version of the IRGC, the IDF. Israeli
1: what?
0: Defense Foundation.
1: Oh, I thought it was word you can't say on the radio.
0: That fits too. Israel destroys West Bank wells serving Palestinian herders. So that doesn't seem very friendly to me, does it? You?
1: No. It's obvious what they're doing. So yeah.
0: Well, it's obvious to us, but not Ed from Needles.
1: I don't know. Did Ed say that? It's not obvious to him that Israel is taking that land and pushing those people out?
0: He did say that. He sure did.
1: Oh, okay. All right.
0: So where do we stand right now, you know, with this war? I mean, if you don't watch the news, so you haven't been keeping up with it, have you?
1: With what?
0: With what's going on with as far as how the war's going, what are we doing? Trump said yesterday that we're close to another deal, which is like the 20th deal.
1: I don't listen to, even if I hear Trump say they made a deal and now the deal's off, deal's on, deal's off. It doesn't matter. It's irrelevant to anything other than that the markets react.
0: That's it. You just hit the nail on the head. It is market manipulation.
1: By the way, now I think Trump is selling earlier access to his Truth Social posts.
0: I saw that. You can be a insider if you pay him. You got to pay him to see some of the things on Truth Social.
1: It'd probably be a good thing to buy if you're buying and selling.
0: Why would it be a good thing to buy?
1: Because you could use it to make money.
0: Well, God knows he does, right? That's capitalism in action right there. But when manipulating the stock market, that's different.
1: Yeah.
0: But anyway, Trump cut out of New Deal to reopen the Strait of Hormuz. So it looks like he might be trying to find a way out of this. He knows he doesn't have any cards to play. So we're running out of missiles. We can't get control of the Strait of Hormuz. We can't do a regime change. We can't do anything. So apparently he is backing out. I think that's the thing to do.
1: Yeah, but I don't think that's what ultimately they're going to do.
0: What do you think they're going to do?
1: I have no idea because I don't have the information that what has happened in the past. Okay, so what has happened in the past and similar things, you apply that to this, and so it goes on and on and on and on and
0: right,
1: on for however
0: right,
1: many
0: right. Yeah, for years. Yeah. Yeah. That's what I think.
1: Yeah.
0: I think.
1: And then finally one day they just decide, Vietnam just one day just flew helicopters off and left. Afghanistan just abandoned the airbase and left. Iraq, won the so-called war and then hung around for a couple of years and then left. What else?
0: Do you remember that? You're probably too young, but the scene when we left Vietnam, guys are clinging to the helicopters and just a complete, absolute mayhem when we left Vietnam.
1: Yeah.
0: Hey, you know what?
1: It show's over. Goodbye.
0: Bye. And I'll be back tomorrow.

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2: News this hour from Town Hall. I'm Jason Walker. Primary day in several states. In Michigan, the Democratic Senate race between Representative Haley Stevens and former public health official Abdul El Sayed being closely watched. Officials say right now that race still too close to call. A setback for the GOP in Missouri.
3: Missouri's top election official, Republican Denny Hoskins, has rejected a citizen's petition seeking a November referendum on a new congressional district map approved by Republicans.
4: Challenging a congressional map is unconstitutional under Missouri law.
3: Hoskins says the hundreds of thousands of petition signatures don't matter. The new map being used in the current primaries stretches a Kansas City House district held by Democrat Emanuel Cleaver into rural central Missouri in hopes of flipping the seat. A group backing the referendum effort says Hoskins is trying to silence the people's voice and they will contest the decision in court. I'm Jennifer King.
2: Treasury Secretary Scott Bessent says there is some progress in the talks to reopen the Strait of Hormuz.
5: I think there is a chance we may have a deal today or tomorrow to open the strait and move towards a more normalized position in this conflict.
2: He was asked if the emerging deal might include tolls for moving through the strait.
5: I think it would be freedom of movement. And even though things are still a little dicey there over the past few days, we saw quite a few ships coming out.
2: In California, authorities arresting a man who was walking the grounds and appeared to be monitoring security at President Trump's California golf course just 2 days before the president's visit. Authorities say the man was taking photos and did have some ammo and guns in his car. More on these stories, townhall.com.
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1: Our grandmothers may have been right when they told us not to skip breakfast. 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Not only were their hearts healthier, they had lower rates of obesity and diabetes too. 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It turns out breakfast really is the most important meal of the day. 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
4: From the KTOX Route 66 Broadband Weather Center, I'm Eric Troyer. Currently in Needles, it's 107 degrees under clear skies with an overnight low around 84. Tomorrow stays sunny with a high near 113 and a low near 84. Up in Bullhead, it's 109 degrees and clear tonight. Up in Oatman, it's 98 degrees and clear tonight. KTOX 1340 and 92.9 has news and weather at the top of every hour.

0: Heartland of America and the gateway to the West. Good morning, good evening, wherever you may be across the nation, around the world. I'm George Norrie. This is Coast to Coast AM. Later tonight, the Dragons of Eden. Here's what's happening. The man accused of setting the largest of the wildfires that have destroyed hundreds of buildings and forced tens of thousands of people from their homes in eastern Washington was previously charged with first-degree murder before pleading guilty to a reduced manslaughter charge, according to court records. Aaron Farinacci, 37 years old, was arrested Monday on suspicion of first-degree arson in connection with the Old Trails fire, the largest of the three blazes burning in and around Spokane, Washington. The fires have destroyed at least 700 buildings, forced about 67,000 people to evacuate. Authorities have not alleged any connection between Farinacci and the other two fires, which remain under investigation. Strange. Efforts to resolve the U.S.-Iran conflict are in very progressive stages, according to Qatar's foreign minister, adding that drafts of a potential agreement are being circulated, but there are no direct talks between the two sides. Qatar's emir received a phone call from President Donald Trump and discussed ways to bridge U.S.-Iran differences. And the Trump administration is signaling optimism on a deal for the crucial waterway of the Strait of Hormuz as well. With an update on today's activities, here's Tom Danheiser.
1: Well, George, according to two regional sources and a U.S. official, the U.S., Iran, and Oman are closing in on an interim agreement to reopen the Strait of Hormuz, with the U.S. aiming for a Wednesday announcement. The deal, which has been under negotiations for several weeks, is aimed at resuming the ceasefire between the U.S. and Iran and restarting negotiations over a nuclear deal. President Trump decided on Saturday not to follow through on threats to unleash a massive bombing campaign in order to allow for more time for diplomacy. If a deal isn't reached soon, however, the president could greenlight major strikes. The emerging deal would meet some of Iran's demands for greater control over traffic in the Strait of Hormuz, control they didn't have before the war. The deal under discussion sets up a 60-day temporary arrangement between Oman and Iran in the Hormuz Strait, which could be extended and allows for all inbound traffic of ships through the strait and into the Gulf to go in a northern lane through Iranian waters. No tolls or fees would be charged during the 60-day period. All this, keeping in mind the White House, Oman, and regional mediators thought they had a deal with Iran 3 weeks ago, only to see Iran resume attacks on ships. That led to 2 weeks of fighting and almost an all-out war. George?
0: Thank you, Tom. Dr. John Curtis, the online columnist.com, has been with us on the beginning of this conflict. John, your thoughts on what's going on?
2: Well, there's a new protocol. You know, it's called the Rome Framework, and it's been going on now that involves a lot of the Arab Gulf states, you know, in addition to, you know, the mediators, you know, that are primarily Qatar and Oman. And, you know, there is no direct contact per se between the U.S. and Iran. The difference is right now is that Trump has let go of pickaxe. And pickaxe is a big deal, because whatever was obliterated in, you know, a year ago, you know, during the bunker busting, you know, B-2 strikes, stealth bomber strikes, and, you know, the current situation, you know, pickaxe is the refuge that Iran has sought out. It's under heavy rock, natural, mountain, you know, mountainous protection, but it's apparently deeper and more difficult to penetrate than the, the prior underground sites that, you know, the U.S. and Israel had been working on for quite some time. So the fact that he's willing to let go of that and have that discussion at a different day is something that has opened the door right now to the possibility of opening up the Hormuz Strait. The Hormuz Strait is something, George, that if they don't get it opened, the world is paying a heavy price for, you know, the cost of oil and an ongoing inflation that is something that, gives new Fed chairman Kevin Warsh fits right now, not knowing whether he's going up or down with U.S. interest rates. So I think for the moment, they're probably going to stay on hold. But I think the fact that Trump has let go of Pickaxe is a big deal in why these talks in Rome are moving forward and why Iran may take Trump up on this as long as it gets an agreement that he will not, begin B-2 stealth bomber strikes on Pickaxe.
0: We'll see what happens. Thanks, John, for the update. U.S. economic growth slowed unexpectedly in the second quarter of the year, according to the Commerce Department. The Bureau of Economic Analysis released its advanced estimate of second quarter GDP, which showed the economy grew at a slow annualized rate of 1.5% in the three-month period, including April, May, and June. John Truman Wolf, author of The 99 Strongest Banks in America. John, do you expect the economy to pick up or go down?
3: I think it'll pick up, George. I think this is, I would push back against that, the report, a little bit. We've got more people working in the United States than ever in our history. The stock market's at the highest point in history. I view this as an anomaly, and I think the country is going to continue to grow. I think hopefully tomorrow they'll put this war to bed and get that off of the economy. So I think the future's bright, George.
0: I had Harry Dent on yesterday, John, as a guest, and he thinks the stock market's going to crash big time. What do you think about that?
3: Well, not in the short term. I mean, it's hard to predict the long term what the stock market will do. But my my looking at the stock market presently is it's strong, and I think 60,000 is not out of the question.
0: All right, my friend, John Truman Wolf. A discarded SpaceX Falcon 9 upper stage rocket is on a collision course with the moon as I speak. Skywatchers may be wondering whether they'll be able to witness the rare event firsthand when it slams into the lunar surface about an hour and a half from now. That's all. The 45-foot-long, 8,000-pound rocket stage left over from a January 2025 launch is expected to strike the moon at 2:35 a.m. Eastern Time. In a moment, Critical Health News pharmacist Ben Fuchs joins us. Here's the phone number to get information about what Ben says. Write this down. 1-855-949-7234, 1-855-949-RADIO. 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We'll take your calls a little early tonight and next hour as well, because we're here to make you healthy. Ben Fuchs next on Coast to Coast AM.

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0: 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And here he is back on Coast to Coast. Hello, Ben.
1: Hello, George. Good to talk to you again.
0: Looking forward to this. This situation with this parasite that they found on lettuce at a fast food place. Two people have died now, 100 sick. What the heck is this thing?
1: It's terrible, George. I mean, you know, and I'm not even going to tell you where that parasite comes from. It's pretty disgusting. But here's the thing, George. If we are strong, if our immune system is powerful, if we're taking care of our nutritional needs, our health needs, we're eating correctly, we can withstand a lot of abuse. One of the reasons why these things are so problematic is because our bodies are weak. They're weak because of toxicity, they're weak because of sugar, they're weak because of fast food, they're weak because of nutritional deficiency. And on top of all that, I was listening to you talking about this whole Strait of Hormuz issue, they're weak because of stress. When we're in a fear mode, our body's ability to withstand infections, microbes, parasites, viruses, et cetera, becomes substantially weakened. So what we want to do is we want to keep our bodies strong. And that's what we talk about all the time on this program. For years, you and I have been talking about it. And that's what we talk about at Youngevity. It's keeping the body powerful. And the best way to do that by far and away is to pay attention to what you're ingesting and get yourself on a good nutritional supplement program. It's a jungle out there. It's a dog-eat-dog world. Everything wants to attack everything else. And you can't avoid it. You can't avoid infections. You can't avoid bacteria. You can't avoid parasites. You can't avoid viruses. But what you can do is you can keep your body strong. And you do it mentally, you do it emotionally, you do it spiritually, and you do it physically. And from a physical perspective, nothing is more important than eating correctly and getting yourself on a good nutritional supplement program.
0: Ben, some people work better under stress than others.
1: Yeah, that's right.
0: What is it about their inside cosmetic makeup that allows them to do that?
1: Trauma, past programming, childhood trauma. And that's an issue that we just can't get around. It's a parenting issue, and we have to learn how to, first of all, parents have to learn how to take care of their kids. That's really important. But we have to learn how to reparent ourselves. And while, you know, I'm big on nutritional supplementation and biochemistry and eating correctly and taking care of yourself physically, you have to understand how to deal with your mental nature. I'm reading a book now called The Inner Game of Tennis. Have you heard of this?
0: I've heard of the book.
1: It's a classic, right? It's not about tennis, really. It's about the inner game. And we got to learn how to handle our minds. We got to learn how to handle our emotions. And it doesn't help that you get all of this so-called fear porn all over the news. You got to brace yourself. You got to deal with life, and you got to handle your mental nature. And it overlaps with the physical, too. You know, when you're weak physically, it's hard to be strong mentally. So it all boils down to taking care of yourself, being strong on all four levels. I call it SMEP, spiritual, mental, emotional, physical. From a physical perspective, as I say, nothing beats a nutritional supplement program as well as eating correctly.
0: What is it about supplements that you feel guilty about if you don't take them when you're supposed to?
1: Because you know what's right, George. We all have this inner voice inside us. You know, if you have a vice, say like Snickers bars, just to pick a random vice. Next time you want a Snickers bar, next time you want to eat a Snickers bar, you take the Snickers bar in your hand. You open up the package really, really slowly. You rip off open it up and you hold that chocolatey goodness to your mouth, and you'll hear this voice inside going, no. Just like you heard it, right, George? You're laughing because you heard it. We all have that voice inside us. It's in the Bible, it's called the still small voice, and it will tell us to turn left at the corner or turn right at the corner. It'll tell us to say hi to this person or to avoid that person, and we want to start to trust that judgment. So what you're talking about is exactly right. We feel guilty when we're not doing what's correct because of this still small voice that's talking to us all the time, which we always ignore. So when that little voice is going, no, we say, shut up. I'm going to eat the Snickers bar anyway. But what we really want to do is we want to start to listen to that. And that's why I've been on this program for now 12, 13 years and why we have such positive response, because everybody listening knows that when you eat correctly, when you supplement nutritionally, when you practice good mental and emotional skills. When you connect with God spiritually, whatever your denomination is, you feel better about yourself. And that's really what we're talking about here, George. It's doctoring ourselves, nurturing ourselves, parenting ourselves, loving ourselves. And that's really what this is all about. So yeah, we feel better when we supplement, and yeah, we feel guilty when we don't, because it's good for us, and we know what's good for us. Deep down inside, we all know what's right and what's good.
0: And it's not rocket science, is it?
1: It's so simple, George. Oh, my God. I have this concept I developed after many years of watching people and observing patients and talking to people and doing research. I call the triangle of disease, George. There's 3 points, and only 3 points of bodily breakdown that underlie every single chronic degenerative disease there is. Autoimmunity, cancer, heart disease, hypertension, Alzheimer's, whatever. There's only 3 points. And in fact, there's only really 2, because the third one, it follows the first 2. And that is A, the digestive system, and B, the metabolic system, which is the blood sugar system. If you just pay attention to those 2 points, i.e. watching what you ingest, correcting digestive health issues, particularly something called leaky gut, which you and I have talked about in the past, mm-hmm. and correcting blood sugar issues, George, almost every single chronic disease symptom will begin to subside, and without drugs, without medical interventions, on its own, because it's in the body's nature to heal. That's the good news. That's the gospel. The good news is it's in the body's nature to homeostatically balance itself out. Just have to do the right things. And it's not hard. And it doesn't require a medical degree. It doesn't require hardcore science. You eat correctly and you eat less. You nutritionally supplement and you control your blood sugar and your insulin. Almost every single chronic degenerative disease will begin to subside. The third point on the triangle of disease is what I call the adrenal thyroid complex. George, check this out. The thyroid regulates everything. And hypothyroidism is one of the most common medical diagnoses that there is. Every year in the top 2 or 3 best-selling drugs is thyroid medicine. And there's nothing you could do about the thyroid directly. But if you work on the digestive system and you work on the blood sugar system, the thyroid will naturally correct itself. And this is how simple it is. But we have been led to believe that health is complicated, that it's medical, that you've got to interact with the medical model to stay healthy, that you've got to be on prescription drugs. It is so unfair. It is so dishonest, and it's so misanthropic. It's so anti-human. And that's why I will go to my grave. I will spend every day for the rest of my life standing on every rooftop I can find and scream at the top of my lungs, we're not sick. We're starving. We don't need to be fixed. We need to be fed, and it's as simple as that.
0: What do you think, Ben, of using AI to get information about supplementation and health?
1: Well, where does AI get the information from? It gets it from the internet, right?
0: From you.
1: You know, well, not just from me. It gets it from, you know, the web. And you know you can't trust the internet. The internet is 90%, 80% BS. You can't trust what's on the web, and that's where AI is getting the information from. You
0: know,
1: it
0: grabs it, doesn't it?
1: That's how AI works. But you know what, George? Check this out. You know who you trust? You trust your body. You listen to your body. Your body will talk to you. Your body always talks to you, except it talks very quietly at first. And then later it talks a little bit louder. And then a little bit louder. And finally it screams at you. And that's when all of a sudden we want to do something. So listen, pay attention. I always tell people to do a food diary. And by the way, we have a free food diary available at Critical Health News, where you take, if no matter what your health challenge is, there's always going to be some kind of digest, always, George, 100% of the time, when you have a chronic degenerative issue, there's always going to be some kind of digestive health problem at the base of it. Do a food diary and see how your body responds to specific foods. In fact, if you just eliminate problem foods, or even if you just fast for a day or two, there's a gal, a woman named Dr. Terry Walls, wrote a book called The Walls Protocol. And she's a medical doctor. She literally cured herself of one of the most horrific autoimmune diseases there is, which is called multiple sclerosis. I know you've heard of it.
0: Of course.
1: It's horrific. It's an awful, awful disease. And she was told that she's going to be in a wheelchair for the rest of her life. And she said, to heck with that. And she started to change her diet. First, she fasted. Then she started to eliminate problem foods. And guess what? No more MS. And she wrote an entire book about it called The Walls Protocol. This is how simple it is, George. This is how simple how simple health is. And by the way, I started a school called Pharmacist Ben's Academy. 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It's heartbreaking. 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I myself, all the people at Longevity, starting with Dr. Wallach, are dedicated to helping people change their lives at the most fundamental level there is, which is the level of health and wellness, physical well-being.
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9: 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As crowded as Highway 95 is now, with our road widening project, every equipment, every dump truck's coming in, all material in and out. 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
10: 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I think that the Arcadia Boulevard project that runs north south, parallel east of Highway 95, is the most feasible thing, because they can be building that while we're all using Highway 95 when it opens up. It's like, well, look.
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1: We'll take your calls with pharmacist Ben Fuchs from NicolHealthNews.com when we come back, and we'll do it next hour as well here on Coast to Coast. 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

0: 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And again, that toll-free number to call. 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Just think like that if you forget the number. Ben, tell me your thoughts about hydration. How important is that?
1: Oh, man. It's the key. You know, I always tell my mom, my mom's 93 years old. How's your mom doing, by the way, George?
0: 97, doing great. She just called me a couple days ago. Doing super.
1: I always tell my mom, you want to be a plum or you want to be a prune? You want to be a grape or you want to be a raisin? As we age, one of the major features of the aging process and one of the major causes of all the health misery that's associated with the aging process, including chronic pain and biochemical issues and digestive problems, is dehydration, desiccation. We dry out. We become raisins instead of prunes. Hydration helps when people think of hydration, they think of thirst, which is true. But really, hydration helps biochemistry work more effectively and more efficiently. And by the way, Youngevity's got a great new product called Recharge that is specifically designed to improve hydration. And if you're dealing with arthritis or chronic pain, it's not just drinking water. It's keeping water in the tissues that's important. And that requires minerals, electrolytes, and also collagen and connective tissue. Recharge is an excellent hydration product because it provides the electrolytes that trap the water. And you know what else, George? You know how you hear about sodium and how bad sodium is for you? Sodium is one of the most hydrating electrolytes you could ever ingest, hydrating molecules you could ever ingest. And that's one of the reasons why doctors will tell you not to use sodium, because they're afraid that you'll be too hydrated, that you'll have your blood will be too liquidy or too fluidy, and it will expand, and that's what causes high blood pressure, they think. Not true. Sodium is an incredibly important molecule, largely because it's a hydration molecule, as well as all the electrolytes, and that's the Recharge FX. So as we age, it becomes critical to hydrate, and drinking water is not enough. You got to make sure that you're using your electrolytes, which you'll get in your Recharge FX, as well as your Beyond Tangy Tangerine.
0: And it's not just skin, by the way. It's not just water you need. It's fluids, right?
1: Yeah, it's electrolytes. It's not just water you need. That's exactly right. That's a myth that it's just water. You need the electrolytes, and you need to be building your connective tissue. Something very interesting, George. You know, you ever hear the body 70% water, right? You know,
0: it's like 60. Yep, yep.
1: How could that possibly be, George? You would be a puddle sloshing around the sidewalk as you're walking, right? How could you be 70% water? Well, you are, but you're not 70% water, George. You're 70% magic water. I call it magic water because I like magic, but it's really structured water. It's organized water. It's coherent water. It's water that's of a completely different nature than the kind of water you drink. When you drink water, if you're healthy, that water becomes organized and coherent via the action of proteins like collagen and electrolytes, as well as your favorite molecule, hyaluronic acid, in the body. And that's the key. It's to structure the water, and that's where good nutrition comes in, particularly the Beyond Tangy Tangerine, as I mentioned, the Recharge FX, as well as building the connective tissue and the collagen.
0: Now, what are some of the symptoms if you don't hydrate enough?
1: Aging, dehydration, circulatory problems, digestive problems. And by the way, you hear sometimes people say don't drink water with your meals. You want to not only drink water with your meals, you want to drink Beyond Tangy Tangerine with your meals to improve your digestive system and to improve digestive health. So all the signs of chronic degenerative disease are linked to desiccation and dehydration, pain, arthritis, joint deterioration, digestive issues, circulatory problems, cardiovascular issues, even cancer is related to dehydration, and cells are more prone to mutations and carcinogenesis under conditions of dehydration. It's the most critical thing that we do, not just drinking water, George, organizing the water that we drink with electrolytes, like you'll get in the Beyond Tangy Tangerine and the Recharge FX, as well as building the connective tissue.
0: Let's go to the phones. First-time caller Esther is with us in San Diego. Esther, welcome to the show.
2: Hello. Esther. Good evening, George. Hello, Ben.
1: Hello, Esther.
2: Well, so I live in beautiful San Diego, right? And I work out about an hour and a half, about 3 to 4 times a week.
1: Wow.
2: And I'm a hiker. And I just overstrained my knee, and I'm feeling pain behind my calf. and I have a clicking noise, and I really like what you said about the recharge. I feel like I might need to utilize that product. I am a user of Youngevity products, and I love the products. But my question to you is, what product do you recommend that I use to help heal this?
1: Three things.
2: Yes, go ahead.
1: Three things. First of all, I would, if it's serious and if you're in pain, you want to have that checked out. You don't want to be playing around with it.
0: X-rayed to be sure, right?
1: You want to have somebody looking at an expert looking at that. However, from a nutritional standpoint, there's three things that you want to do, and you're right on with the recharge effects, because it could have to do, if you're hiking and you're working out, especially in San Diego, you could be suffering from electrolyte deficiencies, from sweating. So I would get on the recharge FX. Then you want nature's natural aspirin, and that's the ultimate EFAs. Essential fatty acids are like a natural aspirin. They work very similar, have the same mechanism of action that aspirin has. So get yourself on the ultimate EFAs, and I'll tell you, there's a product that Youngevity has called Glucogel. It's a near miracle for arthritis and for joint pain, and I would get on that as well. So your ultimate EFAs, your recharge FX, and then the Glucogel caps. And one last thing I'll mention, digestive enzymes are very fascinating. Obviously, they're important for digestion. They're called digestive enzymes. But if you take digestive enzymes, like Youngevity Ultimate Enzymes, on an empty stomach, they have remarkable pain-relieving properties, even for things like migraine headaches and for dental pain, but particularly for skeletal pain. And they'll also have blood detoxifying properties, and they'll improve circulation when taken on an empty stomach. One of the things we pharmacists love is multifunctionality. You know, when you get multiple benefits from one supplement, from one molecule. And that's one of the beautiful things about nutritional supplementation, is you get multiple benefits from single molecules. There's no drug on planet Earth that can have that kind of multiple benefits with no toxicity from a single molecule. And that's one of the reasons why I'm so big on nutritional supplementation and proud to call myself a nutritional pharmacist.
0: Ben, what about OsteoFX?
1: Love the OsteoFX. You know, let me tell you about the OsteoFX. Everybody knows about osteo. That means bone, right? So everybody knows OsteoFX is important for osteoporosis, for bones. But what people don't realize is that the bones, actually, I'll ask you this, George. What do you think the bones are made of?
0: What are the bones made out of?
1: Yeah, what are bones made of? Just what's the first thing you think of?
0: Bone.
1: Bone. Most people say calcium, right? But that's not true. The bones are made of connective tissue. That is collagen, right? There's calcium there. There's minerals there, but they're mostly collagen. So the OsteoFX is good for all the connective tissue, for your gums, for your joints, for your intestine, for your cardiovascular system, for your blood vessels. Anywhere you have connective tissue, the OsteoFX is going to support the building of it, even though we market it as an osteoporosis or a bone treatment. It'll help you with your gums. It'll help you with your heart. It'll help you if you have arrhythmias. It'll help you if you have vascular diseases. And by the way, cholesterol, you know how cholesterol gets this bad rap for being responsible for clogs, and lowering cholesterol has become this national fad. Guess why you have cholesterol in your blood vessels and clogging your blood vessels? Because it's a Band-Aid. The cholesterol and the calcium plaques in the blood vessels function as a Band-Aid for weakened vessels. Well, what's weakening the vessels? Poor connective tissue. So the OsteoFX in the long run can help support the strength, the health of the, and the strength of the blood vessels. So your body doesn't have to deposit plaques to act as a Band-Aid. So in the long run, they'll support the health of the circulatory system, and they'll naturally reduce cholesterol deposits.
0: Esther, if
1: how's
0: you missed
1: that for
0: anything,
1: one supplement?
0: Here's the phone number, 1-855-949-7234. Next up, Eric, truck driving in the great state of Indiana. Hello, Eric.
1: What's up,
3: Hello,
1: Eric?
3: Hello, George. Hi, Ben. How are you?
1: Good to talk to you, Eric. How's it going?
3: Oh, I got some couple of things here for you, Ben.
1: Yes, sir.
3: I've been watching videos on the internet where these guys are advertising this drink that would cure diabetes, and Israelis don't even know what metformin is. They say that they don't have diabetes in Israel, and also because it's a biblical drink that they drink, has got honey and olive oil, and the reason why the diabetes don't start is not created by how we eat. The diabetes is that there's a 4-inch parasite in your pancreas eating your natural insulin. Now, would you agree with that?
1: I mean, the parasites are a thing, that's for sure. But no, diabetes is strictly an eating disorder, an eating disease. And by the way, there is diabetes in Israel, although a lot less than there is here. And I don't like the word cure. I never use the word cure. That's a magic word. That's kind of like a woo type of word. Anytime somebody says cure,
0: that's a no-no anyway.
1: Yeah, I don't use that word cure. I say reverse. And everything is reversible. Now, you may not have, depending on how far down the rabbit hole you are, you may not have enough time to reverse it, but everything can begin to reverse. That's one of the beautiful things about the body, George. The sicker we are, the faster we can begin the reversal process. True, if you're really sick, it's going to take a while to completely reverse, but you can begin the reversal process immediately. Do you know between cigarettes, your lungs start to heal? Isn't that amazing, George? If you smoke a pack a day, between cigarettes, your lungs are healing themselves. As soon as you have a surgical procedure, as soon as they put the scalpel in your body, the healing process begins. That's how fast healing is in the body. And the beautiful gift that God gave us is the sicker we are, the faster we can turn it around. And the more nutritionally deficient we are, the faster the body sucks up those nutrients like a dry sponge sucks up water. And to anybody who's suffering from a whole bunch of chronic illnesses, and there's a lot of people out there who are suffering from a whole bunch of chronic illnesses, or to anybody who's dealing with chronic nutritional deficiencies, this is the greatest news you could ever hear, that your body is so darn interested in healing itself that the healing process begins almost instantly as soon as you remove the offending agent, and the nutritional supplementation, the nutritional absorption process begins as soon as you put supplements into the body. The sicker you are, the faster you turn it around, the more nutritionally deficient you are, the faster your body absorbs nutrients.
0: We take texts and tweets as well. Tom, what do you have for Pharmacist Ben?
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1: 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I would just get grind of flax seeds, and you get amazing nutritional value. It's filling. It's a great breakfast, by the way, if you don't want to have time to make breakfast or you don't want to eat a lot of food. And by the way, I always tell people, breakfast is the most important meal to skip. Get that? It's the most important meal to skip, because if you skip your breakfast and you wait until lunch or you wait until 10 or 11 to start to eat, not only will you have more energy, but your body will generate these molecules called ketones, which are super important for health and longevity. And the longer you go between, this is where intermittent fasting is, the longer you go between meals, the more you're generating ketones. And if you skip breakfast and you have 8 hours of sleep, that gives you a good 13 hours or so of ketogenesis, and that's super important for anti-aging and for health.
0: Next up, let's go to Max in Chicago. Let's get you in, Max, before the break.
1: What's up, Max?
5: Hey, George. Hey, Ben. I quickly, I just got diagnosed with aortic aneurysm. Now, it's not real big or bad, but is there any nutritional way to treat that or slow it down or whatever? You're kind of scaring the hell out of me about,
1: well, yeah,
5: I might need this big bad operation or something. And I'm like, mm-hmm. There's got to be a nutritional way to
1: well,
5: treat
1: I don't know
5: it.
1: How
5: what
1: far.
5: Do you think?
1: Yeah, there's definitely things you want to do. Collagen is a major protein, a major structural protein that gives the aorta its strength and resilience and its elasticity. Under conditions of collagen deficiencies, or collagen, abnormal collagen turnover. Collagen's remodeled and it's broken down and rebuilt and broken down and rebuilt. But we have problems with that process. The aorta can become weakened. So I can't tell you what to do about surgery because I don't know how far along you are, but I can tell you that that is a battle cry for you.
0: That don't forget turmeric, Ben.
1: You got to get on the turmeric. Turmeric's amazing stuff. Absolutely, George. You've been loving turmeric for I don't even know how long since I've
0: long
1: been talking.
0: Time.
1: 15
0: long
1: years
0: time.
1: Ago, right? Build that collagen. Get yourself on the Healthy Bone and Joint Pack ASAP. I wouldn't waste a day if I were you, Max. I would get on it right away. I can't tell you how about the surgery because I don't know how far along you are, but that's a sign that your collagen is breaking down, and that can lead to other problems. You know, when the collagen breaks down in one part of the body, it breaks down everywhere. That means it's going to break down in the bones. That's going to lead you to problems with osteoporosis. It's going to break down the skin. It's going to lead you to problems with wrinkles. It's going to break down in the intestines. It's going to lead you to problems with leaky gut. It's going to break down in the gums. It's going to leave you with gum disease. So when collagen breaks down in one place, it breaks down globally and systemically. And if you're getting if you have an issue with an aortic aneurysm, likely you're dealing with some collagen issues.
0: We're going to come back and take final calls next hour with pharmacist Ben Fuchs from criticalhealthnews.com.
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6: News this hour from Town Hall. I'm Jason Walker. It is one of the most closely watched races, the Democratic Senate race between Representative Haley Stevens and Abdul El Sayed in Michigan. A very clear test right now, but officials still say it is much too close to call at this hour. Lebanese and Israeli negotiators talking again about a ceasefire agreement for Lebanon.
7: Lebanese and Israeli negotiators are here inside the U.S. Embassy in Rome for the seventh round of negotiations on a ceasefire agreement for Lebanon. This was an agreement that was reached in June, but still has a long way to go. As part of the agreement, Israel would withdraw from land in southern Lebanon. The Lebanese military would take over and would disarm Hezbollah. Hezbollah is the Iranian-backed militia that operates in southern Lebanon.
6: Ebola still spreading in Congo. Here's Lisa Dwyer.
8: Ebola has killed over 1,700 people in eastern Congo, marking the fastest growing outbreak of the disease. Over 3,800 cases have been recorded. The outbreak has led to challenges like mistrust, violence, and unpaid health care workers. Africa's CDC Director General has warned that nearly 80% of the new cases are from community spread, not contact tracing, and is linked to a variation of the virus for which there are no currently approved vaccines or treatments. Although there are clinical trials being conducted, the outbreak is spreading faster than health officials can track, with patient zero still unidentified. I'm Lisa Dwyer.
6: Asian shares surging and oil prices slipping after Wall Street rallied to records on Tuesday. Benchmarks overseas jumped more than 3% in Tokyo and Seoul. More on these stories, townhall.com.
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12: 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I'm Dr. Katherine Albrecht, back with a caution for swimmers after this.
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12: If a public pool smells strongly of chlorine, can you assume the water is germ-free? Not necessarily. While chlorine is effective at killing a wide variety of pathogens, it often takes time for it to do so. Swimmers bring a whole biosphere of organic matter into the water with them, ranging from sweat, urine, oils, dead skin, and other yucky things nobody wants to hear about. In fact, the more of these things that are in the water, the stronger the chlorine smell will be. A good rule of thumb is this. If the water smells strongly of chlorine, you might want to wait a day or two before diving in. I'm Dr. Katherine Albrecht for StartMail.com, the email program that keeps your communication safe from artificial intelligence.
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17: From the KTOC's Route 66 Broadband Weather Center, I'm Vanessa Summers. Right now here in Needles, it's 102 degrees under clear skies, with an overnight low around 84. Tomorrow looks sunny with a high near 113. Up in Bullhead, it's 105 and clear tonight, dropping to around 88. 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

0: And welcome back, George Norrie, along with pharmacist Ben Fuchs from criticalhealthnews.com and your calls this hour. Ben, what is it about pumpkin seeds that is good for the prostate? I hear this all the time.
1: Well, first of all, seeds are amazing. Seeds contain powerful, powerful medicine in them because nature doesn't want its seeds eaten. So nature has loaded seeds up with medicine, what we call medicine, but was actually molecules that would punish the intrepid animal that would eat those seeds. We call that medicine. And it turns out that seeds are powerful, powerful sources of essential fats and minerals and phytonutrients, and they could be really, really good for you. Although, as you probably remember when you were a kid, and your mom said, don't eat those apple seeds. And you may actually remember that, I know you know about laetrile and amygdalin, which comes from the seed that we call almonds. So seeds are very, in general, are very powerful sources of medicine. However, pumpkin seeds in particular are amazing for the prostate. They got almost everything the prostate needs. Zinc and selenium and omega-3 fats and polyphenols. It's just like God made seeds, made pumpkin seeds specific for the prostate. It's unbelievable how the nutrients that are specific for the prostate are found in pumpkin seeds. So if you know, there's a lot of things you got to do for prostate issues. Most importantly, you got to watch out for those fried fats. And I'm telling you, George, fried fats are a disaster.
0: Right.
1: As much as everybody loves fried fats and processed fats, especially for the intestine, by the way, and for leaky gut. But for fatty glands like the breasts and the prostate, you got to be really, really careful with the fats that you're ingesting. And pumpkin seeds in general have the nutrients that you need for a healthy prostate, but you got to make sure that you're eating correctly and avoiding the problem foods. Yongevity has a great product called ProstFX, by the way, that has the same nutrients that are in pumpkin seeds, but you get them in a supplemental form. And they also, by the way, there's a molecule called beta-sitosterol, which is like a miracle for men who go to when men get older, sometimes they have these prostate issues that make them urinate multiple times in the middle of the night, which can be very, very frustrating. The ProstFX has a molecule in it called beta-sitosterol that will eliminate that problem entirely. So yeah, pumpkin seeds are amazing. You got to be careful with your fats for the prostate. Get yourself on the ProstFX. Not only get all the nutrients from the pumpkin seeds, but you also get that beta-sitosterol, which is amazing for keeping you from getting up in the middle of the night to urinate.
0: All right, back to the phones we go. Let's go to Paul in Wisconsin to get us started. Paul, welcome to the program.
1: Hey, Paul.
2: Yeah. Hi, guys. Question, I have supplements again for eyes, please.
1: Yes. The eyes are very unusual. You know, first tissues go in the body. The eyes are very unusual because they're constantly bombarded with light. And so the most important thing for your eyes are the pigments, colors, reds, blues, greens, yellows. You know, you've heard of zeaxanthin and lutein and polyphenols or these carotenes that are found in various fruits and vegetables. But your Vision FX and your Ocutive, in fact, I love the Ocutive. I take it every day. The Ocutive and the Vision FX are two important supplements. Also, zinc is very important for the eyes. Vitamin C is very important for the eyes. Vitamin E is very important for the eyes. And one of the most important supplements for the eyes is something called N-acetylcysteine, which I absolutely love. And you'll find that in the Ocutive from Yongevity. Get yourself on the Ocutive and make sure you're getting pigments. And here's a little trick for you. When you're eating your pigments from broccoli and carrots and squash, et cetera, make sure you braise them in a little bit of butter. And that will pull the pigments out into the butter and make it easier for your body to absorb. Those pigments will not only protect your eyes from the sun, from macular degeneration particularly, but they'll also protect your skin from sunburn. Bonus.
0: Can't beat that. Thank you.
1: There you go.
0: Good advice. Next up, Mayat is with us in New York. Welcome to the show. Hi, Mayat.
3: Hi,
1: Mayat.
3: Hi, Ben. Good morning.
1: Good morning.
3: I have two questions with a little comment. And someone who for years

0: tended toward low blood pressure and got it stabilized to normal blood pressure, but then went through a lot of stress in a short period of time, so that the readings are more on the high blood pressure type, and no interest in taking the prescription medications that say a so-called side effect could be a heart attack or death. And I saw an ad on TV about something called Total Beat, which says it's a natural address to hypertension. And the other question, and I'll listen over the air, Ben, is on pleurisy. Pleurisy is a type of cold. It lodges in some part of your body, like your upper back, and when it's acute with a cold, it can travel through your across your chest to your other side and across your back. So if you have my questions, I'll listen over the air. Thank you so much.
1: Now, I'm assuming that Mayette, what a beautiful name, too, by the way. I'm assuming Mayette has both these conditions are for Mayette. I'm just going to assume that. I don't know if that's the case.
2: Well, it may not be with her.
1: It may not be her, but you know, I'm just going to sit. I'm going to lump those two together because they're very similar. Pleurisy, we call pleuritis in pharmacy school, is an inflammation of a part of the lungs, layers of the lungs. It's a lung inflammatory condition. Hypertension is also an inflammatory condition. But you know, she said, Maya said something very interesting about beets, right? I know you love beets, right, George?
2: Yes, I do.
1: And the beeper, right? What is it about beets? Beets contain precursors to one of the most powerful, and I was talking to Tommy off the air about this, one of the most powerful gas transmitters. You know, you have these chemicals that are molecules that help cells communicate to each other. They call them neurotransmitters. Well, there's gas transmitters in the body, gases that actually have communicating properties. This is amazing, George. And in fact, one of the gases, and I don't want to get too gross, but it's kind of interesting. One of the gases is responsible for the rotten egg smell that people make sometimes when they have intestinal problems, if you know what I'm talking about. And these gases like hydrogen sulfide and nitric oxide communicate to the blood vessels to open up, and they're antihypertensive. And one of the best ways to make sure that you're getting this nitric oxide is to get yourself on the beets. Young Jeffy's got a great beet product for that. And beets contain these nitric oxide precursors, as well as an amino acid, not in beets, but there's an amino acid called arginine that also does the same thing. So I'd be looking at inflammatory condition. Pleurisy is no joke, by the way. It can cause severe pain and problems breathing, and it's infectious. It has to do with bacteria and viruses, but it can be due to just generalized inflammation. If that's the case and somebody's dealing with pleurisy, you want to make sure that you're having that checked out. That's something that's pretty serious stuff.
2: We're with pharmacist Ben Fuchs from criticalhealthnews.com, taking calls with him. And again, the toll-free number to call for assistance, 1-855-949-7234, their website, criticalhealthnews.com. Let's go to Catherine in Los Angeles. Welcome to the show. Hi, Catherine.
1: Hey, Catherine.
3: Well, hello, George and Ben. It's a pleasure to talk to you. Thank you for taking my call.
2: Thank you.
3: I wanted to ask, I have been getting like red spots on my arms, like just above the wrist. I've been getting those for months. And they first started out like maybe the size of a button on a baby's dress. And just a couple of days ago, I got one that's about the size of a quarter.
1: Okay.
3: And also on that same day, my both arms started bleeding simultaneously without me doing anything. I mean, I just happened to, you know, feel something, look down, saw that it was blood. And
1: oh,
3: then later on in the day, on the other arm, the same thing happened, and I want to know, what is that about?
1: That's some serious stuff there. That's an immune problem. Now, the beginning, when you talked about the red spots, that's a classic immune issue that has to do with either the intestine, sometimes the gallbladder and the kidney, sometimes the liver and the kidney and the gallbladder, but usually it's a digestive problem. Now that you're talking about bleeding, that amplifies the issue, and that tells me there's some severe immune issues going on. The immune system lives in the intestine. This is so important for everybody to understand. The immune system is your defense system, and its headquarters is in the intestine. There are outposts, there are satellites, if you will, in the lungs and in the skin, but the headquarters is in the intestine. Anytime you have redness, rashes, irritation, hives, any of these kinds of problems, you want to link it to foods, and then you start to eliminate those foods. Now, it may be at this point, because it sounds like it's starting to progress, that you probably have some intestinal issues as well, in addition to food problems. So the first thing I would do is link the issue, the rashes and the appearance of the rashes and the spots, et cetera, to specific foods. Go on criticalhealthnews.com, get yourself a food diary and start doing a food diary. And by the way, anybody who's dealing with any chronic degenerative issue, chronic health challenge, should be doing a food diary. Secondly, get yourself on some digestive supplements. Longevity's Ultimate Enzymes is awesome. One of my favorite, all-time favorite digestive supplements is Longevity's I-26. I know you know about that one, George. That's awesome stuff, right? I take it every day. And I don't even have any digestive problems. I still take it. It's they call it hyperimmune egg, and it's specifically designed to kill excess bacteria in the small intestine. You know, bacteria, we all know these days about the microbiome and probiotics and bacteria, but they're supposed to live in the large intestine mostly. But due to the way we eat and antibiotics in the water and the fish and antibiotics that we take intentionally and chlorine and fluoride, all these things that are in our digestive environment, bacteria start to overgrow in the small intestine. This wreaks havoc on the body, and in combination with fried foods, which also irritate the intestinal lining, we're off to the disease races. So what you want to do is you want to make sure you're taking care of your intestinal bacteria. One of the best ways to do that is with the I-26, and I would also probably throw in the Nightly Essence probiotics as well. Focus on digestive health, although I have to tell you, it does sound like the conditions is progressing, as you mentioned, bleeding. So you really want to take this pretty seriously at this point.
2: A combination of medical and supplementation is wonderful, Ben.
1: You can do a lot if you, I'll tell you what, people always ask me this question. I say, well, I'm on these drugs. Can I take nutritional supplements? Check this out, George. Supplements, nutrition will make your drugs work better. When you're on a prescription drug, your number one goal should be to figure out how to wean yourself off that drug. And you want to do it with your physician, of course, but you want to wean yourself off the drug. Well, if you get on a nutritional supplement program, that will make your drugs so effective, you'll be able to take less and less over time. And that's a beautiful thing. So when people say, oh, will that interfere with my medication? Will that supplement interfere with my medication? Yeah, it will interfere with it. It'll make it better. It'll make it more effective, so you don't need as high a dose. And that's always something that you want to look for. And keep in mind that when you're on a prescription drug, you want to figure out how to wean yourself off that drug as best as you can with your physician, because there ain't no prescription drug that does not come with adverse reactions and side effects.
2: Next up, Jeremy's with us in North Dakota. Hi, Jeremy. Birthday's coming up, huh?
4: Yep, you're working on.
1: Hey, Jeremy.
4: Saturday night or Sunday morning?
2: Jeremy, talk in your phone, would you?
4: I'm talking to my phone. Can you hear me better?
2: No, not really. What's your question? Oh.
4: My question is, August 1st was my oldest daughter's 27th birthday.
1: Nice.
4: And I took on a plan of, on that night, I walked 2 minutes and 27 seconds with the plan of adding 27 seconds every day from then on for a year. Is that a good plan?
1: That's an awesome thing. That's awesome. Nice.
2: He was in a coma for 2.5 months, Ben.
1: Jeremy was? Oh, my goodness.
2: Got into a horrible car accident.
1: Oh, my gosh. Hope he's okay.
2: But he's got a birthday coming up pretty soon.
1: Happy birthday, Jeremy.
2: We got to get him a new phone for Christmas. Mark in Ohio. Mark, take it away.
5: Hey, George, it's me again.
2: Hi, Navy man, how are you?
5: Yeah, right. Not bad, George. I'm in the BA and a half in biology.
1: Hey, Mark.
5: I went halfway across the river and got washed down by accident. Anyway, real quick, George. Ben can back me up, I think. The supplement, real quick, George, the supplement, Butcher's Broom, increases the circulation in the lower body. but it also helps to maintain arterial integrity. Ben can respond. But anyway, George, remember back on Friday evening when you had open lines, I mentioned this anti-aging compound, NDGA is the acronym, mm-hmm. Ben.
1: Yes, sir.
5: Nordy, guaretic, I think I'll mispronounce it probably, guaretic acid. Anyway, this certain Dr. Lippman, not an MD, but a PhD in some university out west, probably maybe Arizona State, you know, some school like that. He and his graduate students were looking for an anti-aging compound. This goes back several years. But anyway, somehow they ran across this plant that was immune to radiation, no less. And so you have to speculate. It's fascinating to speculate, Ben, that rather than genetic a mutation or a genetic drift, you know, happening by accident or by, you know, through recombination, you have to it's fascinating to speculate that that plant was exposed to radiation, you know, somewhere earlier.
1: Yeah, started to make NDGA. NDGA is a very powerful antioxidant, by the way. George, you got some smart listeners. I'm telling you, man.
2: Well, they're geniuses. Holy cow.
1: Yeah. NDGA is amazing stuff. NDGA, it's a guar acetic acid, a norhydric guar acetic acid. It's a very, very powerful antioxidant. I don't know if it's associated with butcher's broom, though. Butcher's broom itself is another very interesting molecule. And I use butcher broom in skincare. Butcher broom has something in it called glycolic acid, which is very helpful for anti-aging and for skincare. So I use it topically. But it also, as your caller mentioned, super smart caller, by the way, it has some really interesting benefits for the cardiovascular system, for blood vessels. And I'm going by memory here, but it's got silica in it, I believe. And that is very important for the connective tissue. Silica is one of the all-time great underappreciated nutritional supplements, and it's one of the active ingredients in the Beyond Tangy Tangerine for anti-aging. Just going by memory here, I'm pretty sure Butcher's Broom's got that in it. Pretty much all plants have it in it, actually. But NDGA and Butcher, I don't think they go together, but they're both very important supplements, absolutely.
2: Text and tweets. Tom, what do you have for Ben?
6: Hey, Ben, Jerry in New York wants to know what you think of sugar-free Jell-O, and are there any nutrients in it?
1: Yeah, sugar-free is a problem, man. Depending on what the sweetener is. And when they say sugar, I take that back. It's sugar-free. It doesn't have any sweetener. Is that what you're talking about, Tommy?
6: It has no
1: artificial sweetener in it at all?
6: That's what it says, sugar-free.
1: Okay, got it. Okay, because there's a lot of literature coming out now about these artificial sweeteners that are actually turning out to be very problematic for the microbiome bacteria. Yeah. Jell-O is very important stuff. And sugar-free is definitely the way to go because, of course, the problem with ordinary Jell-O is the sugar. But what do you think Jell-O is? It's connective tissue. And one of the best ways to build your connective tissue is to eat connective tissue. And that's what Jell-O is. It's collagen. It's hydrolyzed collagen. And so it's great stuff. Absolutely. And it's kind of one of those things that people have sort of an underground anti-aging remedy. And it's true. It's wonderful. But you want it, like you said, George, non-sweetened. And you also probably want an organic is probably the best way. Knox organic gelatin.
2: Used to love Jell-O as a kid, Ben. I loved it.
1: Yeah, I know. Everybody loved Jell-O. It's a textural thing, right? The inside of the body is like Jell-O. Did you know this?
2: It was great. Coming out of the refrigerator, it was perfect.
1: Yeah,
2: we're going to come back with pharmacist Ben Fuchs and take final phone calls next on Coast to Coast AM.
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1: 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Here in West Virginia, we get inundated with snow. 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
2: 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And through the app, you can sign up to be an insider as well. 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

0: And welcome back, George Norrie, with pharmacist Ben Fuchs. Ben, when you were really doing pharmacy work on a regular basis, did you see a lot of sick people come in to see you?
1: Holy cow, George. It was so unbelievable. Not only did I see sick people, I saw people who were on over 10 medications routinely. They would drop a plastic bag on the counter, and it would have like 10 or 12 bottles in it. It was shocking. And it's hard to even get your mind around how unhealthy people are because they're still functional. And that's really the issue, George. It's not like we're necessarily dropping dead like flies. It's like we're leaving health on the table. We're not maximizing our potential. And so the body is so strong and so resilient that it can take a lot of abuse. And we're just setting the bar so low. We're leaving health and longevity and joie de vivre and wellness on the table. That's why nutritional supplementation is so important. It's not a question of whether you're going to drop dead if you don't take nutritional supplements. It's just that you're not going to maximize your joy for life, your ability to move and your ability to breathe and your ability to exercise. You'll still be able to function, and most people can function. They may have a heart attack at age 70, but they'll be okay. But they won't be maximally healthy. That's what we want to be. We don't want to be just okay. Do you want to work for minimum wage? No, nobody wants to work for minimum wage. You want to get a lot of money. And that's the same thing. We can all have minimum wage. And by the way, one of the greatest inducers of this minimum wage philosophy is this idea of the recommended daily allowance that everybody is so obsessed with. I call it the ridiculous deficiency allowance because it keeps us ridiculously deprived. Because according to the medical model, as long as you don't have scurvy, you're fine. Well, if you're satisfied with not having scurvy, then take 100 milligrams of vitamin C a day. But if you want to have great connective tissue and you want to have great liver function, great adrenal function, you need high doses of these things. And that's why nutritional supplementation is so important. And by the way, when it comes to maximizing the doses of these nutrients, there ain't no nutritional supplement on planet Earth that can beat Beyond Tangy Tangerine. I'm telling you, if we really cared about this health in this country, everybody would get Beyond Tangy Tangerine on the government. It would be delivered on from your tax dollars. That stuff is amazing. It is a miracle supplement, and largely because it gives you these maximum doses of nutrients, particularly the electrolytes and the water soluble nutrients.
0: I love them. Let's go to Roberta in Tucson, Arizona. Hi, Roberta.
1: Hey, Roberta.
2: Hi, George. Hi, Ben. Do you have stem cell patches? And if so, how much can they do?
1: Well, great question. Stem cells require the proper environment in order to do their work. You can't just take stem cells. And so you hear these products, stem cells are a pharmaceutical thing. There's no real stem cells available over the counter. They have plant stem cells, but that's not the same thing. What you really want to do is you want to provide the environment, the context, the terrain for the stem cells to be able to do their work. And that's where nutritional supplementation comes from. And it's, you don't need anything exotic. You need what Dr. Wallach called the mighty 90 essential nutrients, the vitamins, the minerals, the amino acids, and the fatty acids that your body cannot make, but your body needs. And that's really the key there for... For whatever reason, the good Lord made these 90 nutrients that are not, the body can't make them, but you got to get them from foods. And because of the way our food supply is and the soils are and processing and cooking and our fast-paced lifestyle, we just don't get them in foods. And that's why a nutritional supplementation program is so important. So the stem cells, yeah, they're important because everything comes from stem cells, but the terrain that the stem cells are implanting in is going to determine how effective those stem cells are.
0: Let's go to first-time caller Tom in Ohio. Hello, Tom.
3: Hey, George. Hey, Ben.
0: Hi.
1: Hey, George.
3: My mom passed away a couple years ago from Alzheimer's, and it also runs on my dad's side of the family. Mom was the first one on our side of the on her side of the family to ever get it, and I'm just wondering if there's any supplements out there that can slow it or at least prevent it. And you said something in the last hour that was intriguing. You said that when surgery is performed, the minute the scalpel starts cutting the skin, the body starts healing.
1: Exactly.
3: How come the body doesn't start healing when Alzheimer's cells start forming in the brain and start clotting the blood?
1: Brilliant question. First of all, well, you said so many brilliant things there. First of all, I don't like this idea of runs in the family. What runs in the family is nutritional deficiencies. What runs in the family is the same kind of diet. What runs in the family is the same kind of lifestyle issues. So when we hear this runs in the family issue, it implies like I'm condemned. And I don't like that idea that we're condemned. That's first of all. Second of all.
0: What about genetics, though? What about genetics?
1: There's genetics. That's not the same as heredity. You know, everything's genetics. Nothing happens without genetics. That's how the body makes things, is through genetics. But when people say genetics, they collapse that idea with heredity, that my father had it, my grandfather had it, it runs in the family, et cetera. I'm not buying that. Okay. What happens is, what runs in the family is the lifestyle issues, and that predisposes us to those conditions, and that gets conflated with this idea that it's built into your genes. That's a disempowering idea. Today we know about epigenetics, and by the way, Dr. Wallach has been talking about epigenetics for decades, and I studied epigenetics in pharmacy school in the 80s. Epigenetics is the idea that our genetics are modified by our thoughts, by our exercise, by our breathing, by our nutrition, by our diet, i.e. by our lifestyle. And that's a much more powerful idea than, oh, it's in my family. So I'm not a subscriber to that. However, this other point that the caller made is very, very wise. If the body heals itself, why do you have these diseases? Well, Alzheimer's disease, what we call Alzheimer's disease, is the end result of the body, of the brain and the body protecting itself. Those amyloid plaques that get blamed for Alzheimer's disease are Band-Aids. They're patches. They're repair mechanisms. In fact, amyloidosis, which is essentially what Alzheimer's disease is, happens in the kidneys. It happens in the soft tissue. It happens in the body. You get Alzheimer's disease in the kidneys. Nobody talks about that. So what happens is we're constantly attacking the brain, constantly attacking the body, constantly attacking the tissue. And you know what the major attacking culprit is? Sugar. And in fact, Alzheimer's disease is now known to be type 3 diabetes because it's associated with sugar. So for the gentleman and anybody really who wants to protect themselves from this horrible scourge, my father had it, and it is, oh my God, you can't, it's just the most horrible, horrible curse that somebody could have, Alzheimer's disease. If you want to protect yourself from it, go ketogenic, low calorie, low sugar, and get yourself on the Sweeties from Longevity and the Healthy Brain, Healthy Blood Sugar Pack. Treat yourself like a diabetic. And as I said in the last hour, if you just want to do a couple of things to increase your longevity, reduce your risk of chronic degenerative disease, lower your likelihood of dementias and Alzheimer's disease, digestion, blood sugar, digestion, blood sugar. Not because I'm making this up, because how do we get energy into the body? Through the digestive system. How do we get energy into the cells? Through the blood sugar system, through the metabolic system. And it's all about energy. Energy, energy, energy. When we're sick, it's an energy problem. When we're healthy, we have good energy. And the energy gets into the body in a macroscopic sense through the digestive system and in a quantum sense through the metabolic system. Work on those two points, and you will be blown away by what happens to your chronic degenerative diseases. And there ain't nothing better for working on those two points than the Healthy Digestion Pack and the Healthy Blood Sugar Pack from Longevity.
0: Text and tweets. Tom, what do you have for Ben?
4: Hey, Ben. Jason in Vermont would like to know what you think about PRP, which I know you
1: love it.
4: You know is platelet-rich plasma. And does it rebuild cartilage?
1: It's not that it rebuilds cartilage, but it skews the body towards the rebuilding process. Platelet-rich plasma. Platelets are involved in wound healing. They're part of the blood system. And they're involved in wound healing, and they have anti-inflammatory properties. So by concentrating the platelets, and they're your own platelets, in plasma, it's really quite an amazing technology. You can really accelerate wound repair and cartilage repair. And the cartilage is notoriously difficult to repair, by the way. And this is one mechanism for doing it. And I'm a big fan of PRP.
0: Big time. Let's go next. Who's up? It's Charlie in San Luis Obispo. Hey, Charlie, go ahead.
1: Hey, Charlie.
5: Hey, George.
0: Hi, Charlie.
5: George, can you hear me? Yeah, can you hear me all right?
0: You're breaking up a little bit, but go ahead.
5: Okay, how's that? Is that better?
0: A little bit.
5: Okay. George, I got a question for you. I know you take turmeric. Do you still drink tonic or quinine water?
0: I drink regular bottled water.
5: Quinine quite a bit. Not a whole lot, but anyway, that's what I wanted to ask you. And Ben?
1: Yes, sir.
5: I recently went down with on my bicycle. It's not too serious, but it was one of those cut downs, you know, on every corner they've got them now, and it was at night, and I couldn't see. I didn't have a light. I don't normally drive at night, but with the bicycle. Anyway, I hit the curb about halfway up the cut down. I call them the cut downs. And I went down on my right side, and I had my helmet on. I had my gloves on, so it wasn't too serious. But somebody across the street said, "Hey, are you all right?" And I said, "Yeah. You know, I'm trying to get myself up." Now he came over and he put his hands underneath my armpits and pulled me up. And I have a history of osteoporosis, which I've overcome, and now it's called osteopenia. But anyway, so he pulled me up and I heard a pop. Slight cracking sound. And he said, I said, "Stop. Oh, wait, stop. I got, you know, you're going to bruise my rib." So he let me down, but I got my bike up. Anyway, I wanted to ask you, oh, God.
0: Hurry up, Charlie. We're almost out of time.
5: Okay. I know. I take quite a bit of vitamin D, like between 5 and 10,000 micrograms or unit. IUE, you know, per day or every other day. And I consider that a,
0: What do you think of vitamin D, Ben? We're running out of time.
1: Yeah. Vitamin D is amazing stuff, but the best way to get your vitamin D by far, it ain't even close, is from the sun. When you get vitamin D from the sun, your body controls it. If you have enough, it doesn't make any more vitamin D. If you don't have enough, it makes vitamin D. And guess what? How vitamin D is made from the sun? From cholesterol. Our That's favorite right. molecule. The one that they tell you is this demon that you got to eliminate. Cholesterol in the skin gets turned into vitamin D. And by the way, cholesterol is just so darn amazing. It is, I'm going to go on record and say this, it is the most amazing, multifunctional, important, and powerful molecule in the body. And this idea that it's a villain and a demon is one of the most vicious canards in all of medicine. And yeah, cholesterol in the vessels is an issue, but that's not cholesterol's problem. That's a vessel problem.
0: Let's go to Kathy in Minnesota. Kath, let's get you in. Go ahead.
6: Hi, George and Ben. I'd like to know what causes psoriasis and how can I eliminate it?
1: Absolutely, 100%. I'll tell you exactly what causes it. Psoriasis is an autoimmune disease. Take this to the bank, what I'm going to say right now. There's about 100 plus different autoimmune diseases. They keep finding new ones. All autoimmune diseases are caused by toxicity in the blood. Period, end of story. In fact, they'll actually test for toxicity in the blood when they suspect an autoimmune disease. How does toxicity get into the blood? It gets into the blood through a leaky gut, through the digestive system. So psoriasis is an autoimmune disease where the body turns its immune system on the skin cells. Multiple sclerosis is an autoimmune disease where it turns it on the nerve cells. Type 1 diabetes is where an autoimmune disease where it gets turned on the pancreas cells. It doesn't matter where it happens. It can happen in the skin. It can happen in the connective tissue. It can happen in the pancreas. That's irrelevant. What happens is that it's toxicity in the blood. The part of the body is irrelevant. How does the toxicity get into the blood? 100% through a leaky gut. If you fast and don't eat for a couple of days, you'll notice your psoriatic plaques start to subside. Well, obviously, you can't fast forever. So what do? You get yourself on the nightly essence probiotics, B, the I-26, C, the ultimate enzymes, and you add in the Healthy Start Pack with the big three products. I'm telling you, George, this is so easy. 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And that's exactly the message. 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
8: News this hour from Town Hall. I'm Jason Walker, Missouri's top election official, rejecting a petition for a statewide referendum on new congressional districts backed by President Trump. Supporters had submitted thousands of signatures to try to force a November election, but Republican Secretary of State Denny Hoskins asserted Tuesday the petition is, quote, unconstitutional. Senate Judiciary Committee voting 12-10 to advance the nomination of Acting Attorney General Todd Blanche to the full Senate for a final confirmation.
9: The nomination will be favorably reported. The meeting's adjourned.
10: Senate Judiciary Committee Chairman Chuck Grassley of Iowa announcing results of the vote to advance the nomination to the full Senate. Tuesday's vote followed a deal struck late Sunday between Blanche and two Republican senators who threatened to block his confirmation until Blanche formally rescinded a $1.8 billion fund meant to compensate some who felt they were unfairly targeted by the Justice Department. Bernie Bennett in Washington.
8: Officials say the bloodshed is just getting worse between Russia and Ukraine. The Russians overnight sending more attacks into Ukraine. A lot of people have died.
11: Russia and Ukraine are trading accusations that drone attacks are causing civilian deaths. In eerie footage reposted by Ukraine's president, a vegetable vendor in Kherson is seen running around his minivan, set up as a produce stand, trying to escape what Zelensky says is a Russian drone. The man known as Yuri suffered wounds to his back, legs, and arms. In an interview with a regional military administration, he says it was a terrifying ordeal. Meanwhile, Russian officials say a drone strike at a crowded Black Sea beach killed seven people on Monday, while five were killed Tuesday in the Moscow region. Neighboring countries are expressing concern that escalating attacks endanger shipping and could put food supply chains at risk. I'm Jennifer King.
8: And more on these stories at townhall.com.
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13: 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I'm Dr. Catherine Albrecht, back soon to discuss whether eggs are all they're cracked up to be.
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13: The most recent episode in the perpetual egg debate has arrived. 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
15: From the KTalks Route 66 Broadband Weather Center, I'm Vanessa Summers. Right now in Needles, it's clear and 98 degrees, with an overnight low around 84. Tomorrow looks sunny with a high near 113. Up in Bullhead City, currently 101 and clear, with tomorrow's high also near 113. 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
1: Up next, Paul Wallace back with us on Coast to Coast as we get into the Dragons of Eden, part of his Eden series, a fascinating story. And we'll be back with Paul in a moment on Coast to Coast AM. 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

0: And welcome back. George Norrie, author Paul Wallace back with us, researcher, public speaker, exploring the world's ancient texts and traditions for evidence of humanity's earliest encounters with non-human intelligence. He's a former church doctor, archdeacon of the Anglican Church in Australia. His books have earned him endorsements from figures like the Eric Von Däniken, we miss him, the late Eric, and Avi Loeb as well. His latest work is The Dragons of Eden, which is part of the Eden series. It's number 7 in the volume, isn't it, Paul?
1: That's right, George, number 7 in the Eden series, and it's so nice to be with you again today.
0: Oh, all is well. Are you in Australia right now?
1: Yes, I'm in the subtropics of Queensland, Australia, so we're moving towards spring at the moment.
0: Spring for you. We're going to move in the fall pretty soon. This was
1: a
0: fast
1: year. Opposite ways. For sure.
0: Tell us about the title, The Dragons of Eden.
1: The Dragons of Eden, it's kind of a provocative title, but we've called it that because Mauro Bellino, who I've co-authored this book with, and I are asking the question of what the texts of the Bible were about for hundreds of years when they existed without any word in them that meant God. That word wasn't introduced till about 280 BCE when it was translated into Greek. So what were those stories about before? And Mauro and I both suggest that there's this draconic theme in many of the ancient texts, and it's that we're drilling into in the Dragons of Eden.
0: To those who don't know, Mauro, by the way, is an Italian scholar that you teamed up with for this book, right?
1: Yes, that's right. I first heard of Mauro when I published Escaping from Eden, which was the first book in this series. And when I was getting ready to publish the book, I was feeling quite nervous because though I was quite confident that what I was seeing was correct, that reading the Bible in parallel with the Mesopotamian sources really does illuminate the stories of the Bible being about something else, I was very confident, but looking around, I couldn't find any other theologians who seemed to be taking the argument as far as I was. And then I started hearing about this Italian scholar, someone whose bona fides in the translation of Hebrew are unimpeachable. And he, following his own research, had reached conclusions very similar to mine. And I heaved a bit of a sigh of relief when I heard about his work. We ultimately met, we worked together, we produced a documentary series on the fifth kind. And once we'd done that, it was only a matter of time before we said, we've got to sit down, we've got to join forces and apply ourselves to these questions as a team. And that's what we've done in The Dragons of Eden.
0: Now, he's agnostic. Did that cause a problem for you?
1: No, it's funny, isn't it? Our backgrounds are so different. He is an Italian agnostic. I'm an Australian. I count myself a believer. I have a belief in God. I've been a follower of Jesus for 44 years. And as you said in the introduction, I was in church-based ministry for more than 30 years. So we come from very different start points, but we follow very similar methods when we sit down with the ancient Hebrew and Greek texts. And both of us go to the root meanings of the keywords as a way of getting past all the centuries of translations back to the original words, back to the root meanings. And then we ask how the stories play out when we keep the words in their most primitive form, or if we leave them untranslated and then look at how the words behave in the texts. We both follow that method, and even though we start in totally different places, we end up exactly on the same page.
0: And tell us the overview of the Dragons of Eden.
1: The overview of the Dragons of Eden is that we have an assumption when we go to the Bible that it's all theology, that it's all about God. And of course, there is a lot in the Bible that is theology, that is about God. But because we come with that assumption, we miss entire sections that are something else. And there are scriptures that are about other things, that are really an education in politics, geopolitics. If you want to learn about the deep state or the persistence of old powers, it's all there in the Bible. And some of these stories are carried in the draconic storylines. And Mauro and I both argue that the stories of Elohim, these mysterious, powerful ones, are really a cultural memory of contact with non-human intelligence, contact with what today we might call extraterrestrial civilizations, and that through mistranslation, we've accidentally buried this ancient memory of contact.
0: The Old Testament kind of points out the existence of ETs, doesn't it?
1: I think it does when you do the work of peeling back the layers of translation and looking at the root meanings. Once you realize many of the stories we've told as God's stories are stories of beings called powerful ones, once you see that they arrive from the skies as the sky fleet or star fleet, they carve up the land and then govern over human beings using what looks like advanced technology, you know, detail by detail, the picture adds up and you realize we are looking at a non-human force who came to the planet in the deep past and really used our ancestors as a working class. Now, anyone who's read the ancient Mesopotamian stories recognizes this straight away because it's all there in the Babylonian stories of the Atrahasis, the Enuma Elish, but it's there in the Bible too. And it's just a translation away from being blindingly obvious.
0: When somebody reads The Dragons of Eden, what's the main thing you want them to pull away from that book?
1: I hope people will come away saying, first of all, how in the world did I miss that? Huh. And have an appetite to go back to the texts and keep reading them, but to do it in this more fundamental way, really looking at what the Hebrew words really mean, what the Greek words really mean. And as people do that, I think they'll find that a lot of religious assumptions have been built on false translations, and a much more exciting and a bigger picture begins to emerge.
0: Paul, give us your overview on what you think biblically happened during the biblical times. Take Jesus out of the picture for a moment.
1: I think if we're going back to the very earliest stories, we do have stories of the beginnings of human civilization, the beginnings of Homo sapiens as a distinct species. I think we've got memories of a long time when we were co-occupying the planet with a non-human presence, and they lived out in the open with us. A lot of the stories about that. Others of the stories are about traumas in our species memory. So cataclysms, flood events, fire events, ice age events, they are all represented in the Bible, and we often miss it because we read it expecting to find something else. And we don't notice that these deep stories of the planet and of humanity are really there. So there's this long period where we're actually being nurtured as a species, supported as a species, other periods where we're being exploited. And then there comes a time when the Elohim seem to move house, and it's just us maintaining the systems that we've been taught.
0: Paul, what do you think of the story of Adam and Eve?
1: It's a story of many, many layers. I mean, when I first read it, it was as a young Christian believer, and I assumed it was the Bible's take on the beginning of humanity. I didn't know that much of that story is a retelling of the Babylonian story of Anunnaki, Enlil, and Enki, Ninhursag, and others who were operating as a team, deciding what project humanity was going to look like. And once you realize that the Genesis story is a contraction of that, a summary form, it begins to make more sense. And the stories are not really about religious themes or to do with sin, righteousness, punishment, all the rest. It is a much deeper story about how our development as a species was shaped, altered, interfered with by visitors from elsewhere in the galaxy.
0: Where did the devil fit in with this?
1: Well, the devil, as we think of the devil today, he's quite a late invention, really. And it was the Middle Ages where this idea of the devil and all his demons and he's the one who runs hell sort of came into focus. When we go back to earlier times, it's a more fragmentary picture of beings who are here, who are anti-human, archonic entities that would feed off human suffering, beings that were in rebellion to the beings who are running the show. And it's a much more complex picture. And it's not so much one of good and evil as conflict among these other beings who are interacting with our ancestors.
0: What about the lizard people? Who are they, Paul?
1: Oh, the lizard people are absolutely fascinating. So we discovered these back in the 1920s in what today is Syria. And what happened was a farmer was farming his farm, and he got his plow caught in the ground. And when he looked down, he realized this stone seemed to be part of a structure. And so very quickly, a French archaeologist, Claude Schaeffer, went in, and it wasn't Claude Schaeffer, it was Leonard Woolley, and Henry Hoare went in, and they started digging up the remains of this city, and among the remains were these handheld figurines. Now, they looked very much like figurines we dug up in the Levant, figurines of Asherah. Mm-hmm. And the tribes of Israel in the Iron Age had these handheld dolls of Asherah with piled up hair, bare breasts, and she was a symbol of fertility, and they would thank her for the gift of agricultural science. That is what turned them into a civilization. These figurines look very, very similar that are in Ubaid. Again, piled up hair, bare breasts, symbols of fertility, handheld, but these are 4,000 to 5,000 years old. And what's very different about them is they're not human. Even though they've got hair and a breastfeeding, they've got lizard-like skin, a lizard-shaped head, reptilian eyes, and it was Leonard Woolley back in the 1920s who called them the lizard people. And so it seems the more primitive practice back in the Bronze Age was that our ancestors gave thanks for the gift of agricultural science to non-human others, to these mysterious lizard people who were somehow a hybrid of what we would consider reptilian and what we would consider mammalian. So a very strange life form indeed.
0: And the dragons were where? Well, the entire region, China, whereabouts? Oh,
1: every culture has stories of dragons. And it's so intriguing because it's the same physical descriptors that repeat from culture to culture, whether you're in Africa or China, Mesoamerica. They are beings that are reptilian, but they have feathers, and they are intelligent and can speak and were involved in managing human beings. Every culture has this word that combines the idea of a snake with the idea of a feathered flying thing. And the Bible has it too. And we miss it very often because we don't expect to see it. We expect it in China, we expect it in Wales, but it's there in the Bible as well. All the same physical descriptors are there. And not just that, but this pattern of these strange beings governing over human beings and terrorizing them. Why would so many cultures on different continents all through the ages invent the same impossible idea and repeat it in their ancient stories? And that's a thread Marrow and I follow all through this book.
0: Paul, tell us about the fossils that were discovered in Germany and dug up in China.
1: Oh, well, these are great fun because in the past, if we had started reading, say, Mayan stories of feathered serpents or Chinese stories or Egyptian stories of feathered serpents, we'd have said, well, we know straight away that that's fiction because there's no such thing as a feathered reptilian. We were so confident. But then in 1861, in Germany, we dug up Archaeopteryx, and it was a feathered reptile. So all of a sudden, it wasn't an impossible kind of creature. And then in 1996, in China, we dug up Sinosauropteryx, another feathered reptile. Today, if you go to a children's illustrated book of dinosaurs, you'll see that everything from a velociraptor to a T-Rex has feathers. And they believe that many of the dinosaurs had full feather systems. So we've gone from saying a feathered reptile is an impossibility to recognizing, no, this was actually the alpha species on planet Earth for 168 million years. That's how wrong we can get it. So we have to go back to these ancient stories of feathered reptilians, be it in China or from the Maya or from Africans or from anywhere else, and think, what were our ancestors seeing that they came up with these stories of feathered reptiles? is this a real experience that they had? Was this a real experience of contact?
0: Or was it somebody's imagination? And I think it was.
1: Well, to come up with the same thing all around the world, the same impossible being, so to speak, it seems unlikely, doesn't it?
0: It does, to be sure. Now, what about the tours? You still take tours, don't you?
1: Oh, absolutely. Every year I go to Turkey. If you go to ancientknowledgetours.com, you can book a place with me and come to Turkey in October, where we're going to live excavations, archaeological sites, where they are uncovering carvings, artifacts, ancient cuneiform inscriptions from the Iron Age. But the stories that they tell take us way, way back to the most recent Ice Age, to the Younger Dryas Cold period. And they tell stories of our survival in that time when we could have gone extinct. And the stories are of advanced others coming to help us in that critical moment. If you come with me in October, we will go to the sites and I'll show you these things in person and show you how I interpret them to get us back to this fascinating period in our human history.
0: Paul, I had many relatives who were born in Mardin, Turkey.
1: Oh, wonderful. Well, we go to the Bitlis and Van provinces, which for me are among the most beautiful places in the world. It's an absolute pleasure to share those places with other people. And there are fresh discoveries every time I go.
0: Tomorrow, I'm going to be talking about the flood of Noah. You've looked at that a little bit too, haven't you?
1: It was the flood of Noah that first attracted my attention to that part of the world, because whether you're reading about Noah and the Ark or Zusudra in the Babylonian telling, if you're looking at the Babylonian map of the world, if you're listening to Norse story of Odin and the people with him, it all points to ancient Armenia, to the Armenian highlands, to what today is Turkey and Armenia. And it says that there was a reboot of human civilization here, that after a climate catastrophe, this is where agriculture began again, and there was a new dawn for humanity. So that was the first reason I knew I had to go to this part of the world. And then it was my friend Matt LaCroix who said, if you're going to Turkey, you've got to go to Ayanas, Çavuştepe, Kefkalesi, and you'll be blown away by what you find there. And he was absolutely right. I have been blown away, and I keep going back there every year to share it with others.
0: What do you think happened on this planet a long time ago, Paul? Were we truly visited?
1: I think we were truly visited. I think we've had a number of flood events, a number of climate catastrophes, a number of times when our survival hung in the balance. And I think we've had help every time from non-human neighbors concerned about the human experience.
0: Do you think that the biblical impressions of the past clearly point to visitations of ETs?
1: I've become completely convinced of that. And it's interesting, Mauro and I, we agree 90% in our conclusions, but where we are 100% agreed is yes, we have had visitations from non-human civilizations, probably extraterrestrial civilizations, and it's our work in the text that has brought us both to that conclusion.
0: Were they the fallen angels?
1: Well, yes, they were. If we go to the Book of Enoch, it unpacks what the fallen angels did for us. And the language of fallen is really misleading because it talks about a rich cultural exchange and a time of help and assistance.
0: We'll be back with more with Paul Wallace. His book is called The Dragons of Eden, right here on Coast to Coast AM.
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0: Mom, where are my keys?
1: Why do I have to take out the garbage?
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11: 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As crowded as Highway 95 is now, with a road widening project, every equipment, every dump truck coming in, all the material in and out, wouldn't that be a recipe for disaster?
12: Yeah, that's what I'm saying. I think that the Arcadia Boulevard project that runs north, south, parallel east of Highway 95 is the most feasible thing, because they can be building that while we're all doing Highway 95 when it opens up, it's like, well.
9: So just be happy. 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

0: And welcome back, George Norrie, along with Paul Wallace, as we talk about his work at the Dragons of Eden. Paul, are you familiar with the work of the late Zachariah Sitchin?
1: Well, I am very aware of his work, but here's a confession. I've never read a single Zachariah Sitchin book.
0: He believes that we were seeded by the Anunnaki when they came to this world to look for workers and employ little people who would do all the grunt work.
1: Yes. Well, when he says that, he and I are completely agreed, because what he's saying is in one of the ancient narratives from Babylon. So that is all spelt out in the Atrahasis tablets. And we have this story of the Anunnaki coming from somewhere else, and they want to start terraforming and adapting the environment for agriculture, canalizing, irrigating the environment. And they decide they shouldn't be doing this themselves. This group called the Agigi turn up to a meeting and say, we're fed up of this. This isn't work for us. We need to raise up a working class to do this for us. And so that's the story of the production of Homo sapiens in the Babylonian telling. And what's curious about that telling is it is repeated by other cultures around the world. The feathered serpents of the Maya did exactly the same thing. So that's a point where Sitchin and I overlap. When he's looking at the real existing cuneiform tablets, his interpretations and mine are very, very close.

0: Where we differ is that he wrote a lot of fiction, and he wrote something, say, the Lost Book of Enki, for instance, which a lot of people think is an ancient Mesopotamian tablet, and it isn't. It's Sitchin's fiction. So it can become a little bit confusing. But what you've just quoted him as saying, that's a point where his conclusions and mine absolutely overlap as to what the ancient Mesopotamian cultures were saying.
1: Do you think governments know about this?
0: Yes, is the short answer. Our military intelligence take great interest in this deep history. And you might know through files that have been declassified that they've read various books very similar to mine because they are interested in ancient stories of cataclysms, ancient stories of civilization, civilizations that have left behind technology. So, yes, they take an interest. They do archaeological missions because they believe there are artifacts left behind from these ancient times, and they study ancient texts as well.
1: In your opinion, lay it out for us, Paul. How do you think this all started?
0: I hold to the theory of panspermia, and this was an idea championed by Francis Crick, who was one of the co-discoverers of the double helix of DNA. And he argued that the time frame of planet Earth wasn't long enough for DNA genetic coding to have formed the orderly patterns that it has formed. He argued that genetic coding for biological, conscious, potentially intelligent life had to have begun in outer space and landed on planet Earth. And his theory was that whenever this genetic coding lands on a planet with water, a planet in the Goldilocks zone, it will generate forms of life similar to the ones we have here and others that are very different. So ultimately, that means we're living in a populated cosmos. All life in the cosmos is related. Some is more advanced than us, some is more primitive than us. And our story on this planet is of having developed slowly, gradually, until some of our cosmic neighbors turn up. And then they start doing their genetic modifications, their gene splicing, just to nudge things along in a direction that they think will be positive. I think that's the big picture. We're part of a populated cosmos.
1: Now, you talk about the dangers of ontological shock. What is that?
0: Well, if you can imagine a lion living in the savannah, it lives a very happy life because it's right at the top of the food chain. It is the alpha species, the alpha predator. So it knows how to hunt, how to raise pride, how to protect its pride, how to socialize. But if all of a sudden you introduce a new species that is far more powerful than a lion, so much more powerful you can hardly compare them. Imagine the savannah is now full of T-Rexes. The lion no longer knows how to do any of those things. How does it hunt in a savannah full of T-Rexes? How does it protect its pride? How does it socialize? It doesn't know how to be a lion anymore. So that is ontological shock. It doesn't know how to be a lion. Ontological is about being, it doesn't know how to be. And there are people who are concerned that human beings will go into ontological shock if all of a sudden we realize we're not at the top of the food chain, that we are a low to mid-ranking species, and that there are other interests far more powerful that have a stakeholding in Project Earth and Project Humanity. Some fear that that would put people in a place of paralysis, of not knowing how to live anymore. Now, I don't hold that view because I find our ancestors had ways of processing this information and finding a way to live their lives. I think if our ancestors could do business with the idea we have visitors, we have company, then I think we can too. And in the most recent polling in the USA, it's about 67% of Americans who, if you told them we're in contact, we have been for 80 years, they would say, well, I'd more or less work that out. And these are people who are still living their lives. So ontological shock, I don't really believe in. I think it's sometimes used as an excuse not to declassify things that really should be in the public domain.
1: Now, your book, The Dragons of Eden, really doesn't make fun of or downplay religion.
0: No, it doesn't. I get misunderstood on this point a lot. People think I'm trying to debunk the Bible or debunk religion, and that's absolutely not my motivation. Mauro and I both go to the text wanting to understand the texts. And I count myself a believer. I have a belief in God. I've been a follower of Jesus for 44 years. And I find that my research, what I publish in the Eden series, doesn't really contradict God or contradict Jesus, but it does impact some of my beliefs. I have a much bigger vision of God and what God is. And I do have a different view of how we should read and interpret the scriptures. And I think those are very different things. I think if people never want to change their thinking on anything, then don't read my books. But if you've got an open mind, no, I don't think it's going to damage your faith. I think it's going to give you a bigger vision of God, a bigger vision of who we are, and hopefully a fresh appetite to go back to the text and say, what have I missed? What's in here?
1: Paul, what is your view of the book of Revelation?
0: Oh, my goodness. I do get asked this a lot because Revelation frightens a lot of people. There's a lot of imagery in it that sounds like a lot of suffering that might be very difficult to navigate. And a lot of believers are anxious about what's going to happen in the future. How do they stay on the right side of God and all those things? But there's a lot in the book of Revelation that isn't about the future. We've interpreted it that way, but it's really a prophetic description of things the Christians were living through in those first decades and centuries of Christian life. And because it's a very inspired book, you can read those accounts and find applications in every era. You can read it in the 1980s, 90s, noughties, in the present, and say, well, that sounds just like today. And I think that's because there's a lot of very inspired thought in it. But it's a lot more of it is about the past than we think it is. But it's a collection of things. It's not a single thing. There are visions of the future. And I do believe that there are contact experiences in the book of Revelation as well. The memory of a breakaway civilization, I think, is there in the book. Where it talks about this city that's a cube that moves away from the planet with tens of thousands of people on it, with artificial lighting and its own food supply. I think that's the memory of a time in the past where there was a breakaway civilization, and someone has had a vision of that. Someone has seen it. Someone may have experienced it.
1: We'll take your calls next hour with Paul Wallace, the author of The Dragons of Eden. Where do people get your book, Paul?
0: You can go to Amazon and find The Dragons of Eden. You can have it as a paperback or as a Kindle ebook.
1: Now, this is the seventh volume in the series. Chronologically, what were the others like?
0: So it begins with Escaping from Eden, in which I share my own journey from a fairly mainstream evangelical view into a view that looks at these things, finding them in the Bible. And then The Scars of Eden answers the question, what difference does it make? Echoes of Eden says, so who are we in the light of that? What is our potential? The Eden Conspiracy goes back to the Bible and says all the answers are there. And then we go on to The Invasion of Eden, relating all that to what's happening in the present with disclosure processes and declassification. Then The Eden Enigma, that's all about the finds in Turkey that I show people on ancient knowledge tours. And now we're into The Dragons of Eden, really showing the argument for reading the Bible in this way. So if you've got friends who are very skeptical about it, get hold of The Dragons of Eden. They'll find it very difficult to gainsay.
1: Where do you think Eden was? Iraq?
0: Yes, I think a lot happened in the countries that today we call Iraq, Iran, and Syria. And whether we're talking about human origins or previous civilizations or ancient technology, there's a great deal that happens in Iraq. And there are a lot of reasons why military intelligence is interested in that part of the world.
1: Do you think the ancients believed that we were being visited?
0: Yes, I think they did. And I think they told us in many ways, using different language, different metaphors, different symbols. I think they were fairly open about it. But it's us in later times who've gone back to those carvings, back to those symbols, and we've taken our assumptions with us and assumed that they're talking about religious things or spiritual things, and perhaps not taken them at face value in the way we should have done. I think our ancestors were quite open that we were experiencing contact with non-human intelligence.
1: Do you think our past civilizations were in direct contact with the ETs?
0: I think there have been times where we've had direct contact. So, for instance, the stories told in the carvings in Turkey, I think they refer to a period just after the Younger Dryas Cold period where we were in face-to-face contact. And then I think by the time we're sort of about 2000 BCE, that's changed. We're not in open contact anymore. So it seems to come and go in waves as we go further back in the human timeline.
1: Paul, they seem to be so visible in the past. Why not now?
0: Well, I think you can liken it to what happens when we invade each other's countries. So, I mean, I grew up in Britain, and Great Britain had the experience of invading other people's countries, and we would do it with overwhelming force. It had to be very visible, a huge fleet of ships, a huge army, and we would overwhelm these countries with our superior firepower. We would become the police. We would become the banking system, the education system, the media. We would control everything. But once we'd set the commodity prices, set up the banking systems, the trade arrangements, we could gradually hand over education, hand over the media, hand over all the levers of control and go home, because we'd set things up that we would still benefit from sitting at the top of the tree. And I think we can liken what's happened to the planet to that, that beings came in the past, they set things up to run in a way that could be easily managed and influenced. And once they'd done that, they could go home and still feel, yes, Project Earth is our project.
1: In terms of time, how far back do you think this happened?
0: I think we had a visit about 10,000 years ago, so just on the tail end of the Younger Dryas. I think we had another visit around 60 to 70,000 years ago, and that left behind different marks and knowledge of how to live in balance with the planet. And then we had another visitation more than 315 years ago, where we were altered to become physically exactly as we are today. And if we listen to the Mayan story of the feathered serpents, Kukulkan, etc., they suggest that there were alterations in evolution on the planet that predate even Homo sapiens, that predate the great apes, predate the primates. And so that suggests over millions of years, we've been visited many, many times by different groups, with different agendas, some more positive than others, and some more exploitative than others.
1: Are we in their image?
0: Well, that's what it says, isn't it? In the book of Genesis, mm-hmm. Let us make the humans to look like one of us, say the Elohim. And that word look like is a very concrete word. So when Adam and Eve have Seth, and Seth is the spitting image of Adam, looks exactly like him, it's that same word. So I do think we physically resemble the Anunnaki who came and did this work. I think previously we were a lot hairier. I think previously our posture wasn't quite as erect. But the changes that were made, the gene splicing that was done, produced a hairless primate, one that stood up straight, one that was a little bit smarter, one that was able to speak. And I think in all these respects, we do look like those who created us. And that's why in many of these ancient carvings, including the ones I'll show you in Turkey, if you come on tour with me there, show us standing next to beings who look very much like us, but are actually a little bit different.
1: What's that website again for the tour?
0: AncientKnowledgeTours.com. And I do have a few places left for this October.
1: And can they also get to it through your website?
0: Yes, if you go to PaulAnthonyWallace.com, then you'll find Ancient Knowledge Tours there.
1: The name of the book series is called The Dragons of Eden. Where are the dragons? What happened to them, Paul?
0: Oh, that's a great question. I think some of them were among those who left to go back where they'd come from. And I think others may actually have become extinct.
1: We'll come back and take phone calls with Paul Wallace in just a moment on Coast to Coast AM.
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0: news this hour from Town Hall. I'm Jason Walker. Voters have gone to the polls in Michigan, Missouri, Virginia, Kansas, and Washington State. Very closely watched race, that of the Michigan Democratic Senate contest between Haley Stevens and Abdul El-Sayed. It is still too close to call. And Representative Wesley Bell winning the Democratic primary in Missouri's first congressional district against former Congresswoman Cori Bush. Latest job numbers have dipped, well, just a bit. Here's Lisa Dwyer.
1: U.S. job openings fell slightly in June, but the labor market continued to show resilience in the face of an economic shock from the fighting in Iran. The Labor Department says that employers posted 7.36 million vacancies in June, down from 7.5 million in May, but still in line with expectations. Layoffs were little changed at 1.8 million. Openings rose at warehouse, transportation, and utility companies, and at federal government agencies. Openings dropped at wholesalers and manufacturers of non-durable goods. I'm Lisa Dwyer.
0: Senate Majority Leader John Thune was asked if he agrees with GOP colleague Bernie Moreno that Max Miller should not serve in Congress following some very strong domestic abuse allegations.
2: It's a very sad and unfortunate case. It is a family matter, and I don't have any observations beyond that.
0: Russian missile and drone strikes on Kyiv overnight and surrounding areas, killing at least 15 people, wounding 42 others. Reports indicate a number of them are children. The overnight attack into Wednesday, part of a large series of scaled up, Russian ballistic missile strikes. More on these stories, townhall.com.
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8: 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I'm Dr. Catherine Albrecht, back in a moment to praise the early morning meal.
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8: Our grandmothers may have been right when they told us not to skip breakfast. A new study found that people who begin the day on an empty stomach have higher rates of atherosclerosis, where plaque builds up and clogs and hardens the arteries. Researchers compared the breakfast habits of 4,000 middle-aged adults, and they discovered those who began the day with a hearty meal were the healthiest overall. Not only were their hearts healthier, they had lower rates of obesity and diabetes too. And those who ate even a skimpy meal were a lot healthier than those who skipped breakfast altogether. It turns out breakfast really is the most important meal of the day. 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
10: From the KTOC's Route 66 Broadband Weather Center, I'm Vanessa Summers. Right now in Needles, it's clear and 98 degrees, with an overnight low around 84. Tomorrow looks sunny with a high near 113. Up in Bullhead City, currently 101 and clear, with tomorrow's high also near 113. 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

0: Welcome back. George Norrie, along with Paul Wallace. Again, his work is called The Dragons of Eden. Paul, what region on this planet do you think had the most saturation of these ETs? Was it around Turkey, Egypt, in that area?
1: I think there was a very significant concentration around Iran, Iraq, and Syria. I think that's one place. I think Mesoamerica had a very significant concentration, and I think China did as well. But there are stories you can find on every continent today to suggest that there really was an endemic presence at a couple of those different time periods we talked about in the past.
0: Tell us more.
1: Well, what I find fascinating is how many stories cluster around Iraq, Iran, and Syria. So you've got stories that strongly suggest previous civilizations, ancient technology, and US military intelligence has taken this very seriously, has been involved in archaeological work to try and retrieve what they hope will be aspects of ancient technology, Stargate technology, portal technology, for instance. So that's certainly an important center. And then where I take people on tour, the Armenian highlands into Turkey, that is a very significant area as well, because it marks the beginning of our civilization, civilization as we know it. There's a lot of evidence that that is where modern agriculture began, and with it, megalithic building. So the beginning of cities with permanent structures, specialized society, the flowering of arts, culture, science. We look at that part of the world to see the beginnings of all those things. So those are two places I'm very interested in. Somewhere I've not been to quite yet is India, because there are very ancient and deep stories suggesting extraterrestrial contact in the Indian tradition. And I'm actually doing another tour in Thailand with Praveen Mohan, where we go and look at some of the stories carried by the Vedic tradition in the temples and carvings there. So I think if you want, you know, to tour the planet and start in some significant places, I would go to those places and sit at the feet of the locals and learn the folklore in those places. You'll be hearing stories of contact.
0: Of the places you visited, are the countries willing and open to helping you?
1: Very much so. I think wherever you go, you have to honor the people who are there, who are curating these sites. You have to honor the archaeologists and scientists who've devoted their lives to understanding what is there. But I mean, my job, for instance, when I go to Turkey, is not to try and claim to be more expert than the archaeologists there, but to find out what they have found, what they have dug up, what their interpretations are. Mm-hmm. Now, I might have some other ideas, and those find their way into my books. But what I certainly want to do when I go to Turkey is work with the people whose work this is, people who have the PhDs, people who are there week in, week out, surfacing all these artifacts. And so if you come with me in October on Ancient Knowledge Tours, we'll be meeting some of these archaeologists and dialoguing with them about what they're finding and what they believe. But there's certainly a spectrum of belief there. And I think if you're happy to have a respectful conversation, then you'll find there are people who hold views that take these artifacts into the deep, deep past.
0: Do they seem to be very helpful?
1: Oh, I have been so blessed and encouraged by the archaeologists I've had contact with in Turkey. I think they're very pleased that more attention is being given their part of the world, because for a long time, people have been going on sort of archaeological pilgrimages to Egypt and to the Andes, to Peru. But people are only just beginning to discover around the world, are just beginning to discover what's in Turkey. And so suddenly to have people interested to go to Kefkalesi, Ayanas, Chavus Tepe, they're thrilled with that because, of course, it means more funding for the archaeology that they're doing. And so because of that, there's a lovely friendship building up between me and the groups I go with when I go to these places.
0: All right, let's start with some calls as they roll in for you. Let's go to Greg in Remsen, New York, east of the Rockies. Hi, Greg, get us started.
2: Hi, everybody. Paul, in your research, the ETs that have been contacting people over the years and maybe even still today, Are they here to advise us and help us evolve from, like, you know, excel and go beyond the wars that you were talking about and the monetary systems and the leaders? What do they want us to evolve to? Thank you for my question.
1: Oh, that's a great question. And you're quite right to talk about that because, you know, often when we talk about disclosure, declassification, we think as if contact is always behind closed doors with the higher ups. And indigenous knowledge around the world says something quite different. And that is that ordinary people around the world have contact experiences and have done for thousands of years. Many of the people that I coach in personal coaching or Ancient Knowledge Academy have had these experiences themselves. And they will begin with experiences where they're not quite sure what this contact experience is they're having, who they're in contact with. But a lot of the time, the conversation is really focusing on supporting the individual, on their own life journeys. And if you go to a traditional healer in Southern Africa, for instance, this is just completely accepted as normal, that if you want to improve your life or experience healing, then you will have your team of helpers already working with you. And I think some of the contact experiences people report are not on the big sort of global themes of, well, how do you survive this next 10 years of geopolitics? It's much more, how do you prosper this year? How can you help yourself and your family with your own emotional intelligence, your own state of health, your own state of well-being? And the more I hear of experiences like this, the more encouraged I am that we have helpers in high places. There's a very interesting contact experience, close encounter in Rua in Zimbabwe back in 1994, I think it was, where a group of school children had a mass sighting and contact with beings who came out of this flying saucer. And they talk about the conversations they experienced. And they were, on the one hand, at that supportive individual level, but the other thing they talked about was their concern for the human experience on planet Earth. Don't ruin your planet, they were saying. If you don't look after the environment, it can't look after you. And this concern that we shouldn't nuke ourselves into oblivion is one that repeats around the world. So I think that kind of contact experience at the personal level, most of what I hear is that kind of support, wanting human beings to have a better experience on planet Earth. So I hope that answers your question, Greg.
0: Thank you very much. West of the Rockies, Linda's with us in Spokane, Washington. And Linda, before we go with your question, are you okay from the fires?
3: Yeah, they're northwest of me. I'm very close to the Idaho border in the valley. So, but there's a lot of smoke, and it's really horrible what's happening because they can't seem to put them out.
0: It's really bad. Well, you take care of yourself, but go ahead.
3: Okay. What was I going to say? Oh, I was wondering, Paul, if you resonate with it or if it's in line with what you're saying tonight. I heard that the world would only be created three times. The first time it was created with the dinosaurs, and one of the baby dinosaurs managed to hatch its egg, kind of like the chicken and egg story. So that was the first time, and then that world got destroyed. And then the second time is with all the archaeology and the things that are being discovered now, and that world was destroyed with the flood or the ice age or whatever. And now we're in the third world, so this is our last chance to get it right. And also, while I'm talking, I want to ask Paul if he knows what the archons are, because I heard they're the worst ones that are trying to take over the planet.
0: Have you heard of bad ETs like that, Paul?
1: Yes, the archons, that's something that early Christians talked about. And the idea was that an archon is, it's like a parasitic entity that feeds off negative human emotion. And so if you can imagine a parasite that makes you feel more angry and feel more aggressive or feel more despairing, and then they feed off that emotion. That's what the early Christians meant by archons. And I think the take home from that story is we need to really look after ourselves in terms of our emotional state. I don't know if you do a lot of social media, Linda, or if you watch a lot of TV, but if you do, it's very easy to go into a bit of an emotional spiral where you just feel worse and worse because of what you're being fed. And I think sometimes the algorithms of Facebook, they're a little bit like archons. They want an emotional reaction and then they'll monetize that. I think whether you're looking at algorithms or archons, you've just got to be very careful about what emotional state you allow yourself to go into. You have to be intentional about not living in fright or fear or anxiety or resentment. You have to decide, I'm going to live in a state of positivity, love, compassion, imagination, creativity, hopefulness, kindness, and be deliberate about it so that you're not so manipulated by whether it's archons or something on the TV. So that's what I'd say about the archons. And then as to our survival on the planet, what I agree with is we absolutely must make the most of every chance we have in this age. But when I probe the stories of the Bible and other ancient stories, it seems to me we've actually had more reboots than just the three. And if I read the first 11 chapters of the book of Genesis, I think there are actually about five resets, planetary resets embedded in that story. If I listen to Vedic stories, it says there have been five resets as well. So my suspicion is our planet's a little bit more resilient than that. But that's not a reason for us to be complacent. We need to look after it. We need to look after our civilization, make sure that we're not self-destroying. We are looking after ourselves, each other, our towns, our communities, our countries, and the planet that we live on.
0: All right, let's go to Bill in Los Angeles. Take it away, Bill.
4: How you doing, George?
0: Good.
4: Hey, Paul, I'm a former history teacher and journalist. You and I talked, I think the last time you were on with George, about the word Elohim. Do you recall that?
1: You have to remind me, Bill.
4: Yeah, when I learned Hebrew at age 19 and Greek, because I wanted to understand, I was raised evangelical, and I wanted to understand the Bible completely. And I discovered that a lot of stuff I'd been taught at church was just not the case when I looked at the language. And like the word Elohim actually is, as you know, is a plural of God. It means literally gods. And this didn't fit in with what I had been taught about monotheism. And you and I talked about the evolution of the monotheistic Yahweh from this Elohim concept that was earlier. Does that ring a bell?
1: Yes, it does. And that's really central to what we're talking about in the Dragons of Eden. The Elohim are plural, masculine plural, and they have plural verbs and attributives, do plural things like war against each other. And they're named, in fact. A number of them are named. We have El Shaddai, El Elyon. We have Milcom, Chemosh, Dagon, Baal Hadad, Baal-zebul. So there's no question that we're looking at plural beings who are conflicting with each other over controlling the environment. Things went a bit askew, I think, when the Septuagint came along in 280 BCE, because those translators replaced the word Elohim with the Greek word theos, which is God in the singular. And I think that was the beginning of a real distortion of our understanding of these stories. But the distortion started even before that, because in the 8th century BCE, King Hezekiah wanted everyone to forget about the plural Elohim, people like Asherah, all those who seem to be in competition with Yahweh. And so there's been a deliberate forgetting over a long period. I think if you talk to people who studied theology at an academic level, they understand this. They understand Judaism began as polytheism, not monotheism. The Elohim were in the plural, but that knowledge that people learn about at university, in seminary, somehow it doesn't filter down into the rank and file of the churches. So when I talk about it in my books, I often get quite a shocked knee-jerk reaction from people as if they'd never heard the like before. And similarly, the idea that the biblical stories are dependent on the Mesopotamian stories, people know that at an academic level, rank and file of the churches, it's brand new information. And it's one of the reasons why I've written the Eden series, to try and get the information out there that has been known for 200 years with regard to Elohim and Anunnaki being equivalents. So that's where my research has taken me. Does that resonate with your findings, Bill?
0: Paul, do you think that our ET friends were our gods?
1: Yes, I think at times we have had a lot of help and assistance from our ET friends. And one of the reasons I love going to Turkey and listening to the Urartian stories is they talk about this period 10,000 years ago when there was open contact as a golden period. They saw it as a really positive time of technology sharing, a great leap forward for humanity, and they longed for the return of the Dinjir. They longed for the return of these advanced others. And I think that helps us to frame questions of contact in the present more positively. I think there's every possibility that we can improve the human condition by contact with more advanced others. And I would love more conversation along those lines rather than whenever we talk about ETs, we're thinking about Mars attacks, Independence Day, and invasion of the body snatchers.
0: It's great stuff. And again, Paul, where do people get the Dragons of Eden and the other books?
1: You can go to Amazon and Kindle. You'll find the whole Eden series, and you'll find the Dragons of Eden in paperback and in Kindle as an ebook.
0: What do you think of Göbekli Tepe in Turkey?
1: Oh, this is absolutely fascinating, because that really does suggest to me the tail end of a previous megalithic civilization. It really looks like the curation and commemoration of a culture that's about to disappear. And then a couple of hundred years later, 1,000 years later, there's the beginning of something new. It really does look like a virtual museum that was created in that place, telling very deep stories.
0: We're going to come back in a moment with Paul Wallace and take final phone calls as we talk about his work, The Dragons of Eden, right here on Coast to Coast AM.
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1: 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We'll talk about the search for Noah's Ark, and then Billy Carson joins us to talk about the holographic universe on Coast to Coast. We'll be back with Paul Wallace in a moment and take final calls with him as we talk about the Dragons of Eden. And Tom is here to tell you about our TV show, beyondbelief.com.
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0: And welcome back, George Norrie, along with Paul Wallace. We're talking about his work, The Dragons of Eden. Paul, how long have you been doing this now?
1: Oh, my goodness. I've been researching it for decades, but it's been a new book every year for the past 7 years.
0: Good for you. What was that moment that captured your attention to get into this field?
1: Well, there was a moment very early on when I was about 11 years old when I first read Chariots of the Gods by Erich von Däniken, and I knew he'd put his finger on something important, our inability to explain ourselves as the alpha species on the planet. So some seeds were sown at that point, but then it really was 30 years in the ministry, in theological education, studying the Bible, that the anomalies just began building up. I realized there was another narrative here that I was missing. And then about a decade ago, I thought I need to go back to those anomalies, treat them as translation questions, and find out what this narrative is. And it was that work that changed everything for me.
0: Do you think you have the answers to your questions?
1: I think our ancestral stories have the answers, indigenous story all around the world, and that's why I'm devoting my work to studying them, sitting at the feet of our ancestors, and listening with an open ear to all the wisdom they bequeathed to us. I think there's a really grounded understanding of the world and the cosmos to be gained from that.
0: Let's go back to Final Call.

0: Let's go with Don in Alberta, Canada. Hey, Donald, go ahead.
1: Hi, George. Hi, Paul.
0: Howdy.
1: Speaking of translation, the biggest one I have a problem with is the mistranslation, meaning, well, comes up as end times, but it's actually, if you go back into the ancient text, it means time of change. For the Anunnaki, based on DNA evidence that other people have brought up, I would say that the Anunnaki actually crossed their genetics with Sasquatch. The one thing about the dragons, because I was just trying to find this one, there was some bird they found the remains of that was the size of, I can't remember, DC-10 or DC-3. But the dragons, we don't find any remains, and I'm wondering if they're like the Sasquatch, they can just jump back and forth between dimensions. The other quick comments were okay, so you talk about how we have cast events change our timelines because we have, you know, but we have Apophis coming up in 2029, April 13th. And so is that could that be an event? And then the next one coming up is in December 2030, where the planet X, Nexus, the Nibiru, whatever you want to call it, is supposed to come through the orbit between Earth and Venus. So these events, I guess, it's possible that they could reset our humanitarian clock or our evolutionary process or whatever the case may be. Anyway, just pick anyone you want to comment on. Okay, thanks.
2: Wow, Don, thank you. Those are big questions. I think there is always something that can reset our evolutionary process, whether it's Planet X or polar reversal or solar flares. I think that's one of the scary things when we get into ancestral story and biblical story, that, you know, it's not a totally secure life we live on our planet with all the variables of the solar system. Interdimensional, that's a great point. And if you read the Dragons of Eden, you'll hear us get into the word Olam in the Bible. That does suggest that our ancestors had an understanding of interdimensional travel or beings that would emerge interdimensionally. So yes, that could well be part of the dragon story. And you mentioned Sasquatch. This is so interesting because if you listen to the Mayan story of human origins, it would suggest that we and the what it calls ape-like creatures that live in the forest are both the results of the work of the feathered serpents. And that suggests that there's us and then something like an ape that lives in the forest, and we are part of the same wider family. I wonder if Sasquatch fits into those ancient stories. And we do also have a story in the Bible of a smooth skin kind of human and then a much stronger physically one covered in hair as thick as the hide of a goat. And I think that's the memory of living alongside hairy people in the deep past, hairy people who may still be present in our forests.
0: Fascinating. Let's go to Bill, truck driving in Oregon. Hey, Bill.
3: Hey, George. Hey, Paul. Great show. And I haven't read your work, Paul, but I mean, you know, I'm going to now. And, you know, I want to ask your opinion on something. But first, I just want to say that what I'm about to say is my opinion. I want to make that clear because it gets a little dark. There's a scientific historian, Michael Shermer, once said any sufficiently advanced civilization, technologically advanced civilization, would be indistinguishable from God for us, right? And this question always kind of perplexed me because I believe in panspermia. All right, I do accept that as the most plausible explanation for, you know, intelligent life on this planet. And, you know, and there's a line in a science fiction movie, this is where it gets a little dark, there's a movie called Prophecy, where he says, have you ever read the parts of the Bible where God has dispensed judgment? There's always an angel present. Do you really want to meet an angel? All right, that's what the guy in the movie asked, the other character. So, you know, I'm thinking of laboratory Earth, all right? And as a laboratory, do you think these beings, if you look at the last universal common ancestor and the last eukaryotic common multicellular common ancestors, the LUCA and the LECA. Do you think this genetic manipulation or modification happened then? Because that's primordial, and that would be very godlike to me anyway. I mean, I don't think yes. I can distinguish them from gods. Or do you think it's an ongoing process, like in a laboratory? That is also quite scary, but I think I could, you know, I think I could see, you know, I could differentiate. They would not be godlike in my mind, I don't think. But I was just wondering yes. if you could comment on that.
2: That's a great question. I mean, I think the last major alteration of Homo sapiens to produce us as we know ourselves to be was a little more than 315,000 years ago. And I think if your species changes because of an intervention, I think, yes, you might see the people doing the change as godlike. I think it was Arthur C. Clarke who talked about seeing as gods anyone who can do things that are technologically really advanced. But, you know, sometimes I think it's the other way around. But when I, in the Dragons of Eden, talk about what's in the Bible, I think there are texts that are very openly describing technological things, communications devices, craft like drones, helicopters, rockets, wormholes, weapons of mass destruction, cloning technology. And I think the original texts are really quite straightforward in describing something technological. And it's us who've come along later and said these are stories of gods. Similarly, when I listen to the Urartian stories in Turkey, they talk about the Dinjir as being advanced others. And they understood that they had finite abilities, but they were more advanced than us. It's those of us who've come much later who've gone to these ancient stories and said, oh, these are stories of gods. And I think we are misrepresenting how sophisticated the understanding was that our ancestors had. They were describing things that were technological, and then we turn it into religion. I think, in fact, that's how it's been flipped.
0: Let's go to Ruth in Maryland. Hi, Ruth.
4: Hi, George and Paul. Thank you for taking my call. And Paul, George kind of already asked you this question earlier, but I would like you to expand on a little more about the dragons, because that is what your book is called, Dragons of Eden. And I bought a book a week ago, and it's called Animals of the Bible. It's almost 100 years old. It's from 1937. And two of the pages in here, it talks about the behemoth and the
2: Leviathan.
4: Tommy was trying to yes. Pronounce it for me. Leviathan, I think it's called. And then the part about the Leviathan, okay, this is in Job 40 and Job 41. It says, out of his mouth go burning lamps, and sparks of fire leap out. Out of his nostrils go smoke. A flame goeth out of his mouth. Now, is that creature supposed to be a dragon, Paul? Thank you.
2: Oh, superb question. And yes, I do talk about that in the Dragons of Eden. So we've got these physical descriptions of Leviathan and Behemoth. And then in the book of Job, Yahweh compares himself with those creatures. Now, if I sat a child down and read out the descriptions of Leviathan or Behemoth, if I said, let me tell you about a huge creature with an impenetrable reptilian skin. It's got wings. It's got feathers. It can fly. It has a long snout that breathes fire. It rules over human beings by threatening them with incineration. It constantly demands gold and young girls and sheep and cattle, and the people are frightened of it and want to get rid of it. If I ask a child, what am I describing? The child will say straight away, oh, that's a dragon. Well, if I then say, this is in the Bible, does the answer change? And for a lot of people, the answer changes immediately. And they'll say, well, it can't be a dragon then. It must be a metaphor. It must be poetry. But the book of Job is a really interesting place to go because it holds far older stories than many of the rest of the texts of the Bible. And you know, I gave those descriptions. If it was a dragon 5 minutes ago, it can't be something different now. It's in the Bible. And why is Yahweh comparing himself with them? The book of Job is fascinating because it gives us a more primitive view of what Judaism was before it became this more sophisticated monotheistic worldview. And it does, I believe, hold an ancient memory of creatures that lived on the planet in our ancestral past. I don't think Leviathan and Behemoth are metaphors at all. I think they're memories of something real.
0: I think you're right there. Tim in Alberta, Canada is with us. Go ahead, Timmy.
5: Hey, guys. Hey, Paul, thank you for explaining ontological shock. That was above my pay grade, but the line in Africa, that worked for me. I want disclosure. I guess Dr. Phil does now, too. He's in the disclosure committee. There's a News Nation interview with him just last week, and they had to disclose everything to him for him to play this game. But I think you've mentioned it before. I know Paul Hellyer, our defense minister up here in Canada, talked quite a bit about the Paul White, the Tall Whites, and meeting them. They were at Area 51. I think they've left Terra Firma for now, but I think they're returning. What do you know about them?
2: Oh, now I talk about this kind of contact in my book, Echoes of Eden. And yes, I do think the Tall Whites are among groups who are in conversations with us because they're concerned about human welfare. They want human beings to have a better experience in the future and not a worse one. And I certainly believe that in the conversations that are happening behind closed doors, we do have groups who are influential, who are holding more destructive forces at bay. The Tall Whites are just one example of this. But when I go into biblical and other ancestral stories, I hear about beings from the Pleiades and beings from Sirius and beings from Cygnus who are on the more positive side, who are much more favorably inclined towards humanity. So how many are here behind closed doors? I couldn't say. I've had experiences myself that suggest that the Nordic types are still among us and are having a positive influence on things. So that's just a personal view, but Echoes of Eden is the book where I unpack all of that.
0: Let's get Blake Tyler, Texas, real quick. Blake, go ahead.
6: Oh, good. Thanks, George. Hey, I want to go back to the previous caller mentioned the Elohim as being a pluralistic. They are the angelic creation angels. When in the beginning there were creation angels that had put together all the intricacies of the development of life on Earth, but they did it for the one true God, the one El Shaddai, the creator of the universe.
0: And how many gods were there, Paul?
2: Well, there were a lot of Elohim, some whose names we have and some we don't. And yes, I think you're right in what you're saying, Blake, that there's this group called the Elohim who are involved in works of terraforming and producing us. But the word Elohim is a very, very broad word indeed. It doesn't refer just to an individual type or an individual species. It refers to a whole spectrum of beings. And we get glimpses. Micaiah, the prophet, remote views the Sky Council, and there are beings on there that are energy-based beings, others that are very physical, others that look like us. And the word Elohim really just means beings more powerful than we are. So it's a whole spectrum.
0: Paul, once again, tell folks the different websites available.
2: Absolutely. Go to ancientknowledgetours.com if you want to come with me to Turkey in October. 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Go to The Fifth Kind and the Paul Wallace channel on YouTube. You can watch me for free there. And if you want to come to Thailand with me and Praveen Mohan, go to Third Eye Tours. And everything that you want to know about me is at paulanthonywallace.com.
0: And how long are these trips? How long do they last?
2: It's a week in Thailand and 10 days in Turkey from the 8th to the 18th.
0: All right, my friend. Keep in touch, Paul, okay?
2: Thanks, George. It's been a real pleasure. Thanks for having me on.
0: Paul Wallace, The Dragons of Eden. For Dan Galanti, Tom Danheiser, Sue Trikas, Lex Lonehood, Sean Latasur, Alec Fernandez, Tim Banal, George Knapp, and Richard Serrett, I'm George Norrie, somewhere out there on Coast to Coast AM. We'll see you on our next edition. Until then, be safe, everyone.

0: 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We knew confidently they're going to get what they need for life.
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10: News this hour from Town Hall. I'm Jason Walker. Democrats facing a significant challenge right now in Michigan Senate primary. Haley Stevens and Abdul El Saeed dueling in a very tight race, still too close to call. Representative Wesley Bell winning the Democratic primary in Missouri's 1st Congressional District. He has defeated former Congresswoman Cori Bush. And a setback for the GOP in the Show Me State.
11: Missouri's top election official, Republican Denny Hoskins, has rejected a citizen's petition seeking a November referendum on a new congressional district map approved by Republicans.
12: Challenging a congressional map is unconstitutional under Missouri law.
11: Hoskins says the hundreds of thousands of petition signatures don't matter. The new map being used in the current primaries stretches a Kansas City House district held by Democrat Emanuel Cleaver into rural central Missouri in hopes of flipping the seat. A group backing the referendum effort says Hoskins is trying to silence the people's voice and they will contest the decision in court. I'm Jennifer King.
10: President Trump says the Democrat Party is dead.
13: I think they should have a new party. The Communists of America, and it will do well. It'll get about 10% of the vote.
10: In the meantime, President Trump says a deal on the Strait of Hormuz could come anytime within the next 24 to 36 hours. An agreement could potentially help bring an end to the war. But this war keeps dragging on. Russian missile and drone strikes blasting Ukraine overnight, killing 15 people, wounding 42 others, many of the victims reportedly children and the elderly. Ukraine faces challenges intercepting these strikes due to a limited stockpile of interceptor missiles. More on these stories, townhall.com.
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3: If a public pool smells strongly of chlorine, can you assume the water is germ-free? Not necessarily. 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In fact, the more of these things that are in the water, the stronger the chlorine smell will be. A good rule of thumb is this. If the water smells strongly of chlorine, you might want to wait a day or two before diving in. I'm Dr. Catherine Albrecht for StartMail.com, the email program that keeps your communication safe from artificial intelligence.
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19: From the KTOX Route 66 Broadband Weather Center, I'm Vanessa Summers. Right now in Needles, it's clear and 98 degrees, with an overnight low around 84. Tomorrow looks sunny with a high near 113. Up in Bullhead City, currently 101 and clear, with tomorrow's high also near 113. 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

0: heartland of America and the gateway to the West. Good morning, good evening, wherever you may be across the nation, around the world. I'm George Norrie. This is Coast to Coast AM. Later tonight, the Dragons of Eden. Here's what's happening. The man accused of setting the largest of the wildfires that have destroyed hundreds of buildings and forced tens of thousands of people from their homes in eastern Washington was previously charged with first-degree murder before pleading guilty to a reduced manslaughter charge, according to court records. Aaron Farinacci, 37 years old, was arrested Monday on suspicion of first-degree arson in connection with the Old Trails fire, the largest of the three blazes burning in and around Spokane, Washington. The fires have destroyed at least 700 buildings, forced about 67,000 people to evacuate. Authorities have not alleged any connection between Farinacci and the other two fires, which remain under investigation. Strange. Efforts to resolve the U.S.-Iran conflict are in very progressive stages, according to Qatar's foreign minister, adding that drafts of a potential agreement are being circulated, but there are no direct talks between the two sides. Qatar's emir received a phone call from President Donald Trump and discussed ways to bridge U.S.-Iran differences. And the Trump administration is signaling optimism on a deal for the crucial waterway of the Strait of Hormuz as well. With an update on today's activities, here's Tom Danheiser.
1: Well, George, according to two regional sources and a U.S. official, the U.S., Iran, and Oman are closing in on an interim agreement to reopen the Strait of Hormuz, with the U.S. aiming for a Wednesday announcement. The deal, which has been under negotiations for several weeks, is aimed at resuming the ceasefire between the U.S. and Iran and restarting negotiations over a nuclear deal. President Trump decided on Saturday not to follow through on threats to unleash a massive bombing campaign in order to allow for more time for diplomacy. If a deal isn't reached soon, however, the president could greenlight major strikes. The emerging deal would meet some of Iran's demands for greater control over traffic in the Strait of Hormuz, control they didn't have before the war. The deal under discussion sets up a 60-day temporary arrangement between Oman and Iran in the Hormuz Strait, which could be extended and allows for all inbound traffic of ships through the strait and into the Gulf to go in a northern lane through Iranian waters. No tolls or fees would be charged during the 60-day period. All this, keeping in mind the White House, Oman, and regional mediators thought they had a deal with Iran 3 weeks ago, only to see Iran resume attacks on ships. That led to 2 weeks of fighting and almost an all-out war. George?
0: Thank you, Tom. Dr. John Curtis, theonlinecolumnist.com, has been with us on the beginning of this conflict. John, your thoughts on what's going on?
2: Well, there's a new protocol. You know, it's called the Rome Framework, and it's been going on now for that involves a lot of the Arab Gulf states, you know, in addition to, you know, the mediators, you know, that are primarily Qatar and Oman. And, you know, there is no direct contact per se between right. the U.S. and Iran. The difference is right now is that Trump has let go of pickaxe. And pickaxe is a big deal, because whatever was obliterated in, you know, a year ago, you know, during the bunker busting, you know, B-2 strikes, stealth bomber strikes, and, you know, the current situation, you know, pickaxe is the refuge that Iran has sought out. It's under heavy rock, natural, mountain, you know, mountainous protection, but it's apparently deeper and more difficult to penetrate than the the prior underground sites that, you know, the U.S. had, and Israel had been working on for quite some time. So the fact that he's willing to let go of that and have that discussion at a different day is something that has opened the door right now to the possibility of opening up the Hormuz Strait. The Hormuz Strait is something, George, that if they don't get it opened, the world is paying a heavy price for, you know, the cost of oil and an ongoing inflation that is something that, gives new Fed chairman Kevin Warsh fits right now, not knowing whether he's going up or down with U.S. interest rates. So I think for the moment, they're probably going to stay on hold. But I think the fact that Trump has let go of Pickaxe is a big deal in why these talks in Rome are moving forward and why Iran may take Trump up on this as long as he gets an agreement that he will not, begin B-2 stealth bomber strikes on Pickaxe.
0: We'll see what happens. Thanks, John, for the update. U.S. economic growth slowed unexpectedly in the second quarter of the year, according to the Commerce Department. The Bureau of Economic Analysis released its advanced estimate of second quarter GDP, which showed the economy grew at a slow annualized rate of 1.5% in the three-month period, including April, May, and June. John Truman Wolf, author of The 99 Strongest Banks in America. John, do you expect the economy to pick up or go down?
3: I think it'll pick up, George. I think this is, I would push back against that the report a little bit. We've got more people working in the United States than ever in our history. The stock market's at the highest point in history. I view this as an anomaly, and I think the country is going to continue to grow. I think hopefully tomorrow they'll put this war to bed and get that off of the economy. So I think the future looks bright, George.
0: I had Harry Dent on yesterday, John, as a guest, and he thinks the stock market's going to crash big time. What do you think about that?
3: Well, not in the short term. I mean, it's hard to predict the long term what the stock market will do. But my my looking at the stock market presently is it's strong, and I think 60,000 is not out of the question.
0: All right, my friend, John Truman Wolf. A discarded SpaceX Falcon 9 upper stage rocket is on a collision course with the moon as I speak. Skywatchers may be wondering whether they'll be able to witness the rare event firsthand when it slams into the lunar surface about an hour and a half from now. That's all. The 45-foot-long, 8,000-pound rocket stage left over from a January 2025 launch is expected to strike the moon at 2:35 a.m. Eastern Time. In a moment, Critical Health News pharmacist Ben Fuchs joins us. Here's the phone number to get information about what Ben says. Yeah. Write this down. 1-855-949-7234, 1-855-949-RADIO. Their website is criticalhealthnews.com. We'll take your calls a little early tonight and next hour as well because we're here to make you healthy. Ben Fuchs next on Coast to Coast AM. 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

0: 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And here he is back on Coast to Coast. Hello, Ben.
1: Hello, George. Good to talk to you again.
0: Looking forward to this. This situation with this parasite that they found on lettuce at a fast food place. Two people have died now, 100 sick. What the heck is this thing?
1: It's terrible, George. I mean, you know, and I'm not even going to tell you where that parasite comes from. It's pretty disgusting. But here's the thing, George. If we are strong, if our immune system is powerful, if we're taking care of our nutritional needs, our health needs, we're eating correctly, we can withstand a lot of abuse. One of the reasons why these things are so problematic is because our bodies are weak. They're weak because of toxicity. They're weak because of sugar. They're weak because of fast food. They're weak because of nutritional deficiency. And on top of all that, I was listening to you talking about this whole Strait of Hormuz issue. They're weak because of stress. When we're in a fear mode, our body's ability to withstand infections, microbes, parasites, viruses, etc., becomes substantially weakened. So what we want to do is we want to keep our bodies strong. And that's what we talk about all the time on this program. For years, you and I have been talking about it. And that's what we talk about at Youngevity. It's keeping the body powerful. And the best way to do that by far and away is to pay attention to what you're ingesting and get yourself on a good nutritional supplement program. It's a jungle out there. It's a dog-eat-dog world. Everything wants to attack everything else. And you can't avoid it. You can't avoid infections. You can't avoid bacteria. You can't avoid parasites. You can't avoid viruses. But what you can do is you can keep your body strong. And you do it mentally, you do it emotionally, you do it spiritually, and you do it physically. And from a physical perspective, nothing is more important than eating correctly and getting yourself on a good nutritional supplement program.
0: Ben, some people work better under stress than others.
1: Yeah, that's right.
0: What is it about their inside cosmetic makeup that allows them to do that?
1: Trauma, past programming, childhood trauma. And that's an issue that we just can't get around. It's a parenting issue, and we have to learn how to, first of all, parents have to learn how to take care of their kids. That's really important. But we have to learn how to reparent ourselves. And while, you know, I'm big on nutritional supplementation and biochemistry and eating correctly and taking care of yourself physically, you have to understand how to deal with your mental nature. I'm reading a book now called The Inner Game of Tennis. Have you heard of this?
0: I've heard of the book.
1: It's a classic, right? It's not about tennis, really. It's about the inner game. And we got to learn how to handle our minds. We got to learn how to handle our emotions. And it doesn't help that you get all of this so-called fear porn all over the news. You got to brace yourself. You got to deal with life, and you got to handle your mental nature. And it overlaps with the physical, too. You know, when you're weak physically, it's hard to be strong mentally. So it all boils down to taking care of yourself, being strong on all four levels. I call it SMEP, spiritual, mental, emotional, physical. From a physical perspective, as I say, nothing beats a nutritional supplement program as well as eating correctly.
0: What is it about supplements that you feel guilty about if you don't take them when you're supposed to?
1: Because you know what's right, George. We all have this inner voice inside us. You know, if you have a vice, say like Snickers bars, just to pick a random vice. Next time you want a Snickers bar, next time you want to eat a Snickers bar, you take the Snickers bar in your hand. You open up the package really, really slowly. You rip off open it up, and you hold that chocolatey goodness to your mouth, and you'll hear this voice inside going, no. Just like you heard it, right, George? You're laughing because you heard it. We all have that voice inside us. It's in the Bible, it's called the still small voice, and it will tell us to turn left at the corner or turn right at the corner. It'll tell us to say hi to this person or to avoid that person. And we want to start to trust that judgment. So what you're talking about is exactly right. We feel guilty when we're not doing what's correct because of this still small voice that's talking to us all the time, which we always ignore. So when that little voice is going, no, we say, shut up. I'm going to eat this Snickers bar anyway. But what we really want to do is we want to start to listen to that. And that's why I've been on this program for now 12, 13 years, and why we have such positive response, because everybody listening knows that when you eat correctly, when you supplement nutritionally, when you practice good mental and emotional skills. When you connect with God spiritually, whatever your denomination is, you feel better about yourself. And that's really what we're talking about here, George. It's doctoring ourselves, nurturing ourselves, parenting ourselves, loving ourselves. And that's really what this is all about. So yeah, we feel better when we supplement, and yeah, we feel guilty when we don't, because it's good for us, and we know what's good for us. Deep down inside, we all know what's right and what's good.
0: And it's not rocket science, is it?
1: It's so simple, George. Oh, my God. I have this concept I developed after many years of watching people and observing patients and talking to people and doing research. I call the triangle of disease, George. There's 3 points, and only 3 points of bodily breakdown that underlie every single chronic degenerative disease there is. Autoimmunity, cancer, heart disease, hypertension, Alzheimer's, whatever. There's only 3 points. And in fact, there's only really 2, because the third one, it follows the first 2. And that is A, the digestive system, and B, the metabolic system, which is the blood sugar system. If you just pay attention to those 2 points, i.e. watching what you ingest, correcting digestive health issues, particularly something called leaky gut, which you and I have talked about in the past, mm-hmm. and correcting blood sugar issues, George, almost every single chronic disease symptom will begin to subside, and without drugs, without medical interventions, on its own, because it's in the body's nature to heal. That's the good news. That's the gospel. The good news is it's in the body's nature to homeostatically balance itself out. Just have to do the right things. And it's not hard. And it doesn't require a medical degree. It doesn't require hardcore science. You eat correctly and you eat less. You nutritionally supplement and you control your blood sugar and your insulin. Almost every single chronic degenerative disease will begin to subside. The third point on the triangle of disease is what I call the adrenal thyroid complex. George, check this out. The thyroid regulates everything, and hypothyroidism is one of the most common medical diagnoses there is. Every year in the top 2 or 3 best-selling drugs is thyroid medicine, and there's nothing you could do about the thyroid directly, but if you work on the digestive system and you work on the blood sugar system, the thyroid will naturally correct itself, and this is how simple it is. But we have been led to believe that health is complicated, that it's medical, that you've got to interact with the medical model to stay healthy, that you've got to be on prescription drugs. It is so unfair. It is so dishonest, and it's so misanthropic. It's so anti-human. And that's why I will go to my grave. I will spend every day for the rest of my life standing on every rooftop I can find and scream at the top of my lungs, "We're not sick. We're starving. We don't need to be fixed. We need to be fed," and it's as simple as that.
0: What do you think, Ben, of using AI to get information about supplementation and health?
1: Well, where does AI get the information from? It gets it from the internet, right?
0: From you.
1: You know, well, not just from me. It gets it from, you know, the web. And you know you can't trust the internet. The internet is 90%, 80% BS. You can't trust what's on the web, and that's where AI is getting the information from.
0: You know, it grabs it, doesn't it?
1: That's how AI works. But you know what, George? Check this out. You know who you trust? You trust your body. You listen to your body. Your body will talk to you. Your body always talks to you, except it talks very quietly at first. And then later it talks a little bit louder, and then a little bit louder. And finally it screams at you. And that's when we all of a sudden want to do something. So listen, pay attention. I always tell people to do a food diary. And by the way, we have a free food diary available at Critical Health News, where you take, if no matter what your health challenge is, there's always going to be some kind of always, George, 100% of the time, when you have a chronic degenerative issue, there's always going to be some kind of digestive health problem at the base of it. Do a food diary and see how your body responds to specific foods. In fact, if you just eliminate problem foods, or even if you just fast for a day or two, there's a gal, a woman named Dr. Terry Walls, wrote a book called The Walls Protocol. And she's a medical doctor. She literally cured herself of one of the most horrific autoimmune diseases there is, which is called multiple sclerosis. I know you've heard of it.
0: Of course.
1: It's horrific. It's an awful, awful disease. And she was told that she's going to be in a wheelchair for the rest of her life. And she said, to heck with that. and she started to change her diet. First, she fasted. Then she started to eliminate problem foods. And guess what? No more MS. And she wrote an entire book about it called The Walls Protocol. This is how simple it is, George. This is how simple health is. 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And it's so tragic to me as a healthcare professional, because I get the letters, George, and I know you've seen the letters as well. It's heartbreaking. 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I myself, all the people at Longevity, starting with Dr. Wallach, are dedicated to helping people change their lives at the most fundamental level there is, which is the level of health and wellness, physical well-being.
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6: 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As crowded as Highway 95 is now, with our road widening project, every equipment, every dump truck's coming in, all the material in and out, wouldn't that be a recipe for disaster?
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0: 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And again, that toll-free number to call. They've got a staff of people there tonight, tomorrow, and forever. 1-855-949-7234. 1-855-949-RADIO. Just think like that if you forget the number. Ben, tell me your thoughts about hydration. How important is that?
1: Oh, man. It's the key. You know, I always tell my mom's 93 years old. How's your mom doing, by the way, George?
0: 97, doing great. She just called me a couple days ago. Doing super.
1: I always tell my mom, you want to be a plum or you want to be a prune? You want to be a grape or you want to be a raisin? As we age, one of the major features of the aging process and one of the major causes of all the health misery that's associated with the aging process, including chronic pain and biochemical issues and digestive problems, is dehydration, desiccation. We dry out. We become raisins instead of prunes. Hydration helps when people think of hydration, they think of thirst, which is true. But really, hydration helps biochemistry work more effectively and more efficiently. And by the way, Longevity's got a great new product called Recharge that is specifically designed to improve hydration. And if you're dealing with arthritis or chronic pain, it's not just drinking water. It's keeping water in the tissues that's important. And that requires minerals, electrolytes, and also collagen and connective tissue. Recharge is an excellent hydration product because it provides the electrolytes that trap the water. And you know what else, George? You know how you hear about sodium and how bad sodium is for you? Sodium is one of the most hydrating electrolytes you could ever ingest, hydrating molecules you could ever ingest. And that's one of the reasons why doctors will tell you not to use sodium, because they're afraid that you'll be too hydrated, that you'll have your blood will be too liquidy or too fluidy, and it will expand, and that's what causes high blood pressure, they think. Not true. Sodium is an incredibly important molecule, largely because it's a hydration molecule, as well as all the electrolytes, and that's the Recharge FX. So as we age, it becomes critical to hydrate, and drinking water is not enough. You got to make sure that you're using your electrolytes, which you'll get in your Recharge FX, as well as your Beyond Tangy Tangerine.
0: And it's not just skin, by the way. It's not just water you need, it's fluids,
1: no.
0: Right?
1: Yeah, it's electrolytes. It's not just water you need. That's exactly right. That's a myth that it's just water. You need the electrolytes, and you need to be building your connective tissue. Something very interesting, George. You know, you ever hear how the body's 70?

0: 90% water, right? You know,
1: yep,
0: it's like 60.
1: Yep, yep.
0: How could that possibly be, George? You would be a puddle sloshing around the sidewalk as you're walking, right? How could you be 70% water? Well, you are, but you're not 70% water, George. You're 70% magic water. I call it magic water because I like magic, but it's really structured water. It's organized water. It's coherent water. It's water that's of a completely different nature than the kind of water you drink. When you drink water, if you're healthy, that water becomes organized and coherent via the action of proteins like collagen and electrolytes, as well as your favorite molecule, hyaluronic acid, in the body. And that's the key. It's to structure the water, and that's where good nutrition comes in, particularly the Beyond Tangy Tangerine, as I mentioned, the Recharge FX, as well as building the connective tissue and the collagen.
1: Now, what are some of the symptoms if you don't hydrate enough?
0: Aging, dehydration, circulatory problems, digestive problems. And by the way, you hear sometimes people say don't drink water with your meals. You want to not only drink water with meals, you want to drink Beyond Tangy Tangerine with your meals to improve your digestive system and to improve digestive health. So all the signs of chronic degenerative disease are linked to desiccation and dehydration, pain, arthritis, joint deterioration, digestive issues, circulatory problems, cardiovascular issues, even cancer is related to dehydration, and cells are more prone to mutations and carcinogenesis under conditions of dehydration. It's the most critical thing that we do, not just drinking water, George, organizing the water that we drink with electrolytes, like you'll get in the Beyond Tangy Tangerine and the Recharge FX, as well as building the connective tissue.
1: Let's go to the phones. First time caller, Esther is with us in San Diego. Esther, welcome to the show.
2: Hello, good evening, George. Hello, Ben.
0: Hello, Esther.
2: Well, so I live in beautiful San Diego, right? And I work out about an hour and a half, about 3 to 4 times a week.
0: Wow.
2: And I'm a hiker. And I just overstrained my knee, and I'm feeling pain behind my calf. And I have a clicking noise, and I really like what you said about the Recharge. I feel like I might need to utilize that product. I am a user of Youngevity products, and I love the products. But my question to you is, what product do you recommend that I use to help heal this?
0: Three things.
2: Yes, go ahead.
0: Three things. First of all, I would, if it's serious and if you're in pain, you want to have that checked out. You don't want to be playing around with it.
1: X-rayed, to be sure, right?
0: You want to have somebody looking at an expert looking at that. However, from a nutritional standpoint, there's three things that you want to do, and you're right on with the Recharge FX, because it could have to do, if you're hiking and you're working out, especially in San Diego, you could be suffering from electrolyte deficiencies, from sweating. So I would get on the Recharge FX. Then you want Nature's Natural aspirin, and that's the ultimate EFAs. Essential fatty acids are like a natural aspirin. They work very similar, have the same mechanism of action that aspirin has. So get yourself on the ultimate EFAs, and I'll tell you, there's a product that Youngevity has called Glucogel. It's a near miracle for arthritis and for joint pain, and I would get on that as well. So your ultimate EFAs, your Recharge FX, and then the Glucogel caps. And one last thing I'll mention, digestive enzymes are very fascinating. Obviously, they're important for digestion. They're called digestive enzymes. But if you take digestive enzymes, like Youngevity Ultimate Enzymes, on an empty stomach, they have remarkable pain-relieving properties, even for things like migraine headaches and for dental pain, but particularly for skeletal pain. And they'll also have blood detoxifying properties, and they'll improve circulation when taken on an empty stomach. One of the things we pharmacists love is multifunctionality. You know, when you get multiple benefits from one supplement, from one molecule. And that's one of the beautiful things about nutritional supplementation, is you get multiple benefits from single molecules. There's no drug on planet Earth that can have that kind of multiple benefits with no toxicity from a single molecule. And that's one of the reasons why I'm so big on nutritional supplementation and proud to call myself a nutritional pharmacist.
1: Ben, what about OsteoFX?
0: Love the OsteoFX. You know, let me tell you about the OsteoFX. Everybody knows about osteo. That means bone, right? So everybody knows OsteoFX is important for osteoporosis, for bones. But what people don't realize is that the bones, actually, I'll ask you this, George. What do you think the bones are made of?
1: What are the bones made out of?
0: Yeah, what are bones made of? Just what's the first thing you think of?
1: Bone.
0: Bone. Most people say calcium, right? But that's not true. The bones are made of connective tissue. That is collagen, right? There's calcium there. There's minerals there, but they're mostly collagen. So the OsteoFX is good for all the connective tissue, for your gums, for your joints, for your intestine, for your cardiovascular system, for your blood vessels. Anywhere you have connective tissue, the OsteoFX is going to support the building of it, even though we market it as an osteoporosis or a bone treatment. It'll help you with your gums. It'll help you with your heart. It'll help you if you have arrhythmias. It'll help you if you have vascular diseases. And by the way, cholesterol, you know how cholesterol gets this bad rap for being responsible for clogs and lowering cholesterol has become this national fad. Guess why you have cholesterol in your blood vessels and clogging your blood vessels? Because it's a Band-Aid. The cholesterol and the calcium plaques in the blood vessels function as a Band-Aid for weakened vessels. Well, what's weakening the vessels? Poor connective tissue. So the OsteoFX in the long run can help support the strength, the health of the, and the strength of the blood vessels. So your body doesn't have to deposit plaques to act as a Band-Aid. So in the long run, they'll support the health of the circulatory system, and they'll naturally reduce cholesterol deposits.
1: Esther, if you missed anything, here's the phone number, 1-855-949-7234. Next up, Eric, truck driving in the great state of Indiana. Hello, Eric.
0: What's up,
3: Hello,
0: Eric?
3: Hello, George. Hi, Ben. How are you?
0: Good to talk to you, Eric. How's it going?
3: Oh, I got some couple of things here for you, Ben.
0: Yes, sir.
3: I've been watching videos on the internet where these guys are advertising this drink that would cure diabetes, and Israelis don't even know what metformin is. They say that they don't have diabetes in Israel, and because it's a biblical drink that they drink, it's got honey and olive oil, and the diabetes is not created by how we eat. The diabetes is that there's a 4-inch parasite in your pancreas eating your natural insulin. Now, would you agree with that?
0: I mean, parasites are a thing, that's for sure. But no, diabetes is strictly an eating disorder, an eating disease. And by the way, there is diabetes in Israel, although a lot less than there is here. And I don't like the word cure. I never use the word cure. That's a magic word. That's kind of like a woo type of word. Anytime somebody says cure,
1: that's a no-no anyway.
0: I don't use that word cure. I say reverse. And everything is reversible. Now, you may not have, depending on how far down the rabbit hole you are, you may not have enough time to reverse it, but everything can begin to reverse. That's one of the beautiful things about the body, George. The sicker we are, the faster we can begin the reversal process. True, if you're really sick, it's going to take a while to completely reverse, but you can begin the reversal process immediately. Do you know between cigarettes, your lungs start to heal? Isn't that amazing, George? If you smoke a pack a day, between cigarettes, your lungs are healing themselves. As soon as you have a surgical procedure, as soon as they put the scalpel in your body, the healing process begins. That's how fast healing is in the body. And the beautiful gift that God gave us is the sicker we are, the faster we can turn it around. And the more nutritionally deficient we are, the faster the body sucks up those nutrients like a dry sponge sucks up water. And to anybody who's suffering from a whole bunch of chronic illnesses, and there's a lot of people out there who are suffering from a whole bunch of chronic illnesses, or to anybody who's dealing with chronic nutritional deficiencies, this is the greatest news you can ever hear, that your body is so darn interested in healing itself that the healing process begins almost instantly as soon as you remove the offending agent, and the nutritional supplementation, the nutritional absorption process begins as soon as you put supplements into the body. The sicker you are, the faster you turn it around, the more nutritionally deficient you are, the faster your body absorbs nutrients.
1: We take texts and tweets as well. Tom, what do you have here, Pharmacist Ben?
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0: 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You get them in the bulk section. 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You put it in a coffee grinder. You grind up the flax. You got to grind up your flax seeds, by the way, because they'll pass right through you. 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It makes the most delicious laxative beverage you could possibly want. 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So yeah, Metamucil is great, but I wouldn't waste my money on Metamucil. I would just get grind of flax seeds, and you get amazing nutritional value. It's filling. It's a great breakfast, by the way, if you don't want to have time to make breakfast or you don't want to eat a lot of food. And by the way, I always tell people, breakfast is the most important meal to skip. Get that? It's the most important meal to skip, because if you skip your breakfast and you wait until lunch, or you wait until 10 or 11 to start to eat, not only will you have more energy, but your body will generate these molecules called ketones, which are super important for health and longevity. And the longer you go between, this is where intermittent fasting is, the longer you go between meals, the more you're generating ketones. And if you skip breakfast and you have 8 hours of sleep, that gives you a good 13 hours or so of ketogenesis, and that's super important for anti-aging and for health.
1: Next up, let's go to Max in Chicago. Let's get you in, Max, before the break.
0: What's up, Max?
5: Hey, George. Hey, Ben. I just got diagnosed with aortic aneurysm. Now, it's not real big or bad, but is there any nutritional way to treat that or slow it down or whatever? You're kind of scaring the hell out of me about,
0: well, yeah,
5: I might need this big bad operation or something. And I'm like, there's got to be a nutritional way to
0: Well, I don't know
5: it.
0: How
5: what
0: far.
5: Do you think?
0: Yeah, there's definitely things you want to do. Collagen is a major protein, a major structural protein that gives the aorta its strength and resilience and its elasticity. Under conditions of collagen deficiencies, abnormal collagen turnover, collagen's remodeled and it's broken down and rebuilt and broken down and rebuilt. But we have problems with that process. The aorta can become weakened. So I can't tell you what to do about surgery because I don't know how far along you are, but I can tell you that is a battle cry for you.
1: Don't forget turmeric, Ben.
0: You got to get on the turmeric. Turmeric's amazing stuff. Absolutely, George. You've been loving turmeric for, I don't even know how long, since I've been
1: talking.
0: Long time. 15 years ago, right? Build that collagen. Get yourself on the Healthy Bone and Joint Pack ASAP. I wouldn't waste a day if I were you, Max. I would get on it right away. I can't tell you about the surgery because I don't know how far along you are, but that's a sign that your collagen is breaking down, and that can lead to other problems. You know, when the collagen breaks down in one part of the body, it breaks down everywhere. That means it's going to break down in the bones. That's going to lead you to problems with osteoporosis. It's going to break down the skin. It's going to lead you to problems with wrinkles. It's going to break down in the intestines. It's going to lead you to problems with leaky gut. It's going to break down in the gums. It's going to leave you with gum disease. So when collagen breaks down in one place, it breaks down globally and systemically. And if you're getting an aortic aneurysm, likely you're dealing with some collagen issues.
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0: ABC News this hour from Town Hall. I'm Rich Thomason. Thrice it was supposed to be a lot closer than it was. In the Michigan Democratic primary, leftist U.S. Senate candidate Abdul El-Sayed leads establishment candidate Congresswoman Haley Stevens by a slim margin. Pre-election polls have given El-Sayed double-digit leads. Elsewhere, Democratic Congressman Wesley Bell has defeated former squad member Cori Bush in the Missouri primary. And backed by President Trump, Ty Masterson has won the Republican gubernatorial nomination in Kansas. President Trump says a deal on the Strait of Hormuz could be just around the corner. He says it could come as early as today or perhaps tomorrow. The Russia-Ukraine war rages on. The BBC's Dan Johnson is in the Ukrainian capital.
1: The sirens went off shortly after midnight, but it was only a minute or two later that the first explosions started. And that tells us that these were ballistic missiles, potentially hypersonic, very fast-moving missiles that were fired from Russia directly at Ukraine's capital or on the edge of. So we heard those explosions last night. People didn't have much time to get to shelter. One of the staff here was saying that they had to shelter in their hallway or their stairway at home because there wasn't time to get to proper protective cover. There were lots of explosions around the city and then the sight of some fires burning on the edge of Kyiv.
0: And at least 17 people are dead. A close encounter with a Russian drone left this street vendor with serious injuries. He had set up his minivan as a produce stall when the drone honed in on him. He tried to run but couldn't hide. The drone blew up, unleashing a huge fireball. The vendor suffering a concussion among other wounds. GOP Senator Susan Collins says she will vote no on Attorney General nominee Todd Blanche, jeopardizing his confirmation in the Senate. Watching Wall Street this morning, Dow futures 145 points higher. More on these stories, townhall.com.
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7: From the KTOC's Route 66 Broadband Weather Center, I'm Vanessa Summers. Right now in Needles, it's clear and 98 degrees, with an overnight low around 84. Tomorrow looks sunny with a high near 113. Up in Bullhead City, currently 101 and clear, with tomorrow's high also near 113. 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

0: And welcome back, George Norrie, along with pharmacist Ben Fuchs from criticalhealthnews.com and your calls this hour. Ben, what is it about pumpkin seeds that is good for the prostate? I hear this all the time.
1: Well, first of all, seeds are amazing. Seeds contain powerful, powerful medicine in them because nature doesn't want its seeds eaten. So nature has loaded seeds up with medicine, what we call medicine, but was actually molecules that would punish the intrepid animal that would eat those seeds. We call that medicine. And it turns out that seeds are powerful, powerful sources of essential fats and minerals and phytonutrients, and they could be really, really good for you. Although, as you probably remember when you were a kid, your mom said, don't eat those apple seeds. And you may actually remember that, I know you know about laetrile and amygdalin, which comes from the seed that we call almonds. So seeds are very, in general, are very powerful sources of medicine. However, pumpkin seeds in particular are amazing for the prostate. They got almost everything the prostate needs. Zinc and selenium and omega-3 fats and polyphenols. It's just like God made pumpkin seeds specific for the prostate. It's unbelievable how the nutrients that are specific for the prostate are found in pumpkin seeds. So if you know, there's a lot of things you got to do for prostate issues. Most importantly, you got to watch out for those fried fats. And I'm telling you, George, fried fats are a disaster.
0: Right. Process,
1: as much as everybody loves fried fats and processed fats, especially for the intestine, by the way, and for leaky gut. But for fatty glands like the breasts and the prostate, you got to be really, really careful with the fats that you're ingesting. And pumpkin seeds in general have the nutrients that you need for a healthy prostate. But you got to make sure that you're eating correctly and avoiding the problem foods. Longevity has a great product called ProstFX, by the way, that has the same nutrients that are in pumpkin seeds, but you get them in a supplemental form. And they also, by the way, there's a molecule called beta-sitosterol, which is like a miracle for men who go to when men get older, sometimes they have these prostate issues that make them urinate multiple times in the middle of the night, which can be very, very frustrating. The ProstFX has a molecule in it called beta-sitosterol that will eliminate that problem entirely. So yeah, pumpkin seeds are amazing. You got to be careful with your fats for the prostate. Get yourself on the ProstFX. Not only get all the nutrients from the pumpkin seeds, but you also get that beta-sitosterol, which is amazing for keeping you from getting up in the middle of the night to urinate.
0: All right, back to the phones we go. Let's go to Paul in Wisconsin to get us started. Paul, welcome to the program.
1: Hey, Paul.
2: Yeah. Hi, guys. Question, what are the supplements again for eyes, please?
1: Yes. The eyes are very unusual. You know, first tissues go in the body, the eyes are very unusual because they're constantly bombarded with light. And so the most important thing for your eyes are the pigments, colors, reds, blues, greens, yellows. You know, you've heard of zeaxanthin and lutein and these polyphenols or these carotenes that are found in various fruits and vegetables. But your Vision FX and your Ocutive, in fact, I love the Ocutive. I take it every day. The Ocutive and the Vision FX are two important supplements. Also, zinc is very important for the eyes. Vitamin C is very important for the eyes. Vitamin E is very important for the eyes. And one of the most important supplements for the eyes is something called N-acetylcysteine, which I absolutely love. And you'll find that in the Ocutive from Longevity. Get yourself on the Ocutive and make sure you're getting pigments. And here's a little trick for you. When you're eating your pigments from broccoli and carrots and squash, et cetera, make sure you braise them in a little bit of butter. And that will pull the pigments out into the butter and make it easier for your body to absorb. Those pigments will not only protect your eyes from the sun, from macular degeneration particularly, but they'll also protect your skin from sunburn. Bonus.
0: Can't beat that. Thank you.
1: There you go.
0: Good advice. Next up, Mayat is with us in New York. Welcome to the show. Hi, Mayat.
3: Hi,
1: Mayat.
3: Hi, Ben. Good morning.
1: Good morning.
3: I have two questions with a little comment. And someone who for years tended toward low blood pressure and got it stabilized to normal blood pressure, but then went through a lot of stress in a short period of time, so that the readings are more on the high blood pressure type and no interest in taking the prescription medications that say a so-called side effect could be a heart attack or death. And I saw an ad on TV about something called Total Beet, which says it's a natural address to hypertension. And the other question, and I'll listen over the air, Ben, is on pleurisy. Pleurisy is a type of cold. It lodges in some part of your body, like your upper back, and when it's acute with a cold, it can travel through your across your chest to your other side and across your back. So if you have my questions, I'll listen over the air. Thank you so much.
1: Now, I'm assuming that Mayette, what a beautiful name, too, by the way. I'm assuming Mayette has both these conditions are for Mayette. I'm just going to assume that. I don't know if that's the case.
0: Well, it may not be with her.
1: It may not be her, but, you know, I'm just going to sit. I'm going to lump those two together because they're very similar. Pleurisy, we call pleuritis in pharmacy school, is an inflammation of a part of the lungs, layers of the lungs. It's a lung inflammatory condition. Hypertension is also an inflammatory condition. But, you know, she said, Maya said something very interesting about beets, right? I know you love beets, right, George?
0: Cardi
1: beets
0: do.
1: And the beeper, right? What is it about beets? Beets contain precursors to one of the most powerful, and I was talking to Tommy off the air about this, one of the most powerful gas transmitters. You know, you have these chemicals that are molecules that help cells communicate to each other. They call them neurotransmitters. Well, there's gas transmitters in the body, gases that actually have communicating properties. This is amazing, George. And in fact, one of the gases, and I don't want to get too gross, but it's kind of interesting. One of the gases is responsible for the rotten egg smell that people make sometimes when they have intestinal problems, if you know what I'm talking about. And these gases like hydrogen sulfide and nitric oxide communicate to the blood vessels to open up, and they're antihypertensive. And one of the best ways to make sure that you're getting this nitric oxide is to get yourself on the beets. Young Jeffy's got a great beet product for that. And beets contain these nitric oxide precursors, as well as an amino acid, not in beets, but there's an amino acid called arginine that also does the same thing. So I'd be looking at inflammatory condition. Pleurisy is no joke, by the way. It can cause severe pain and problems breathing, and it's infectious. It has to do with bacteria and viruses, but it can be due to just generalized inflammation. If that's the case and somebody's dealing with pleurisy, you want to make sure that you're having that checked out. That's something that's pretty serious stuff.
0: We're with pharmacist Ben Fuchs from criticalhealthnews.com, taking calls with him. And again, the toll-free number to call for assistance, 1-855-949-7234, their website, criticalhealthnews.com. Let's go to Catherine in Los Angeles. Welcome to the show. Hi, Catherine.
1: Hey, Catherine.
4: Well, hello, George and Ben. It's a pleasure to talk to you. Thank you for taking my call.
0: Thank you.
4: I wanted to ask, I have been getting like red spots on my arms, like just above the wrist. I've been getting those for months. And they first started out like maybe the size of a button on a baby's dress. And just a couple of days ago, I got one that's about the size of a quarter.
1: Okay.
4: And also on that same day, my both arms started bleeding simultaneously without me doing anything. I mean, I just happened to, you know, feel something, look down, saw that it was blood. And
1: oh, my
4: then
1: goodness.
4: Later on in the day, on the other arm, the same thing happened, and I want to know what is that about.
1: That's some serious stuff there. That's an immune problem. Now, the beginning, when you talked about the red spots, that's a classic immune issue that has to do with either the intestine, sometimes the gallbladder and the kidney, sometimes the liver and the kidney and the gallbladder, but usually it's a digestive problem. Now that you're talking about bleeding, that amplifies the issue, and that tells me there's some severe immune issues going on. The immune system lives in the intestine. This is so important for everybody to understand. The immune system is your defense system, and its headquarters is in the intestine. There are outposts, there are satellites, if you will, in the lungs and in the skin, but the headquarters is in the intestine. Anytime you have redness, rashes, irritation, hives, any of these kinds of problems, you want to link it to foods, and then you start to eliminate those foods. Now, it may be at this point, because it sounds like it's starting to progress, that you probably have some intestinal issues as well, in addition to food problems. So the first thing I would do is link the issue, rashes and the appearance of the rashes and the spots, et cetera, to specific foods. Go on criticalhealthnews.com. Get yourself a food diary and start doing a food diary. And by the way, anybody who's dealing with any chronic degenerative issue, chronic health challenge, should be doing a food diary. Secondly, get yourself on some digestive supplements. Longevity's Ultimate Enzymes is awesome. One of my favorite, all-time favorite digestive supplements is Longevity's I-26. I know you know about that one, George. That's awesome stuff, right? I take it every day. And I don't even have any digestive problems. I still take it. It's what they call it, hyperimmune egg, and it's specifically designed to kill excess bacteria in the small intestine. You know, bacteria, we all know these days about the microbiome and probiotics and bacteria, but they're supposed to live in the large intestine mostly. But due to the way we eat and antibiotics in the water and the fish and antibiotics that we take intentionally and chlorine and fluoride, and all these things that are in our digestive environment, bacteria start to overgrow in the small intestine. This wreaks havoc on the body, and in combination with fried foods, which also irritate the intestinal lining, we're off to the disease races. So what you want to do is you want to make sure you're taking care of your intestinal bacteria. One of the best ways to do that is with the I-26, and I would also probably throw in the Nightly Essence probiotics as well. Focus on digestive health, although I have to tell you, it does sound like the conditions is progressing, as you mentioned, bleeding. So you really want to take this pretty seriously at this point.
0: A combination of medical and supplementation is wonderful, Ben.
1: You can do a lot if you I'll tell you what. People always ask me this question. They say, well, I'm on these drugs. Can I take nutritional supplements? Check this out, George. Supplements, nutrition will make your drugs work better. When you're on a prescription drug, your number one goal should be to figure out how to wean yourself off that drug. And you want to do it with your physician, of course, but you want to wean yourself off the drug. Well, if you get on a nutritional supplement program, that will make your drugs so effective, you'll be able to take less and less over time. And that's a beautiful thing. So when people say, oh, will that supplement interfere with my medication? Yeah, it will interfere with it. It'll make it better. It'll make it more effective so you don't need as high a dose. And that's always something that you want to look for. And keep in mind that when you're on a prescription drug, you want to figure out how to wean yourself off that drug as best as you can with your physician, because there ain't no prescription drug that does not come with adverse reactions and side effects.
0: Next up, Jeremy's with us in North Dakota. Hi, Jeremy. Birthday's coming up, huh?
5: Yep, but you're working on.
1: Hey, Jeremy.
5: Saturday night or Sunday morning?
0: Jeremy, talk in your phone, would you?
5: I'm talking to my phone. Can you hear me better?
0: No, not really. What's your question?
5: My question is, August 1st was my oldest daughter's 27th birthday.
1: Nice.
5: And I took on a plan of, that night I walked 2 minutes and 27 seconds with the plan of adding 27 seconds every day from then on for a year. Is that a good plan?
1: That's an awesome thing. That's awesome. Nice.
0: He was in
1: creative.
0: A coma for 2.5 months, Ben.
1: Jeremy was? Oh, my goodness. Sounds awesome.
0: Got into a horrible car accident.
1: Oh, my gosh. Hope he's okay.
0: But he's got a birthday coming up pretty soon.
1: Happy birthday, Jeremy.
0: We got to get him a new phone for Christmas. Mark in Ohio. Mark, take it away.
6: Hey, George. Me again.
0: Hi, Navy man. How are you?
6: Yeah, right. Not bad, George. I'm in the BA and a half in biology.
1: Hey, Mark.
6: I went halfway across the river and got washed down by accident. Anyway, real quick, George. Ben can back me up, I think. The supplement, real quick, George, the supplement, Butcher's Broom, increases the circulation in the lower body, but it also helps to maintain arterial integrity. Ben can respond. But anyway, George, remember back on Friday evening when you had open lines, I mentioned this anti-aging compound. NDGA is the acronym, mm-hmm. Ben.
1: Yes, sir.
6: Nordy, guaretic, I think I'll mispronounce it probably, guaretic acid. Anyway, this certain Dr. Lippman, not an MD, but a PhD, in some university out west, probably maybe Arizona State, you know, some school like that. He and his graduate students were looking for an anti-aging compound. This goes back several years. But anyway, somehow they ran across this plant that was immune to radiation, no less. And so you have to speculate. It's fascinating to speculate, Ben, that rather than genetic mutation or genetic drift, you know, happening by accident or by, you know, through recombination, you have to it's fascinating to speculate that that plant was exposed to radiation, you know, somewhere earlier.
7: Yeah, started to make NDGA. NDGA is a very powerful antioxidant, by the way. George, you got some smart listeners. I'm telling you, man.
0: Well, they're geniuses. Holy cow.
7: Yeah. NDGA is amazing stuff. NDGA, it's a guar acetic acid, a norhydric guar acetic acid. It's a very, very powerful antioxidant. I don't know if it's associated with butcher's broom, though. Butcher's broom itself is another very interesting molecule. And I use butcher broom in skincare. Butcher broom has something in it called glycolic acid, which is very helpful for anti-aging and for skincare. So I use it topically. But it also, as your caller mentioned, super smart caller, by the way, it has some really interesting benefits for the cardiovascular system, for blood vessels. And I'm going by memory here, but it's got silica in it, I believe. And that is very important for the connective tissue. Silica is one of the all-time great underappreciated nutritional supplements, and it's one of the active ingredients in the Beyond Tangy Tangerine for anti-aging. Just going by memory here, I'm pretty sure Butcher's Broom's got that in it. Pretty much all plants have it in it, actually. But NDGA and Butcher, I don't think they go together, but they're both very important supplements, absolutely.
0: Text and tweets. Tom, what do you have for Ben?
8: Hey, Ben, Jerry in New York wants to know what you think of sugar-free Jell-O and are there any nutrients in it?
7: Yeah, sugar-free is a problem, man. Depending on what the sweetener is. And when they say sugar, I take that back. It's sugar-free. It doesn't have any sweetener. Is that what you're talking about, Tommy?
8: It has no
7: artificial sweetener in it at all?
8: That's what it says, sugar-free.
7: Okay, got it. Okay, because there's a lot of literature coming out now about these artificial sweeteners that are actually turning out to be very problematic for the microbiome bacteria. Yeah. Jell-O is very important stuff. And sugar-free is definitely the way to go because, of course, the problem with ordinary Jell-O is the sugar. But what do you think Jell-O is? It's connective tissue. And one of the best ways to build your connective tissue is to eat connective tissue. And that's what Jell-O is. It's collagen. It's hydrolyzed collagen. And so it's great stuff. Absolutely. And it's kind of one of those things that people have sort of an underground anti-aging remedy. And it's true. It's wonderful. But you want it, like you said, George, is non-sweetened. And you also probably want an organic is probably the best way. Knox organic gelatin.
0: Love Jell-O as a kid, Ben. I loved it.
7: Yeah, I know. Everybody loved Jell-O. It's a textural thing, right? The inside of the body is like Jell-O. Did you know this?
0: It was great. Coming out of the refrigerator, it was perfect.
7: Yeah.
0: We're going to come back with pharmacist Ben Fuchs and take final phone calls next on Coast to Coast AM.
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1: Next hour, Paul Wallace joins us with his latest work, The Dragons of Eden. Do ancient texts in the Bible carry ancient theology of memories of ET contact and humanity's deep past? I'm looking forward to that. We'll be back in a moment with pharmacist Ben Fuchs from criticalhealthnews.com and take final calls with him as well. 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
3: 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I'm a Coast to Coast Insider, and I'll tell you what. 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Here in West Virginia, we get inundated with snow. But it doesn't matter as long as we have our provisions. 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
1: 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Right at the top, it says Insider. 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

0: And welcome back, George Norrie, with pharmacist Ben Fuchs. Ben, when you were really doing pharmacy work on a regular basis, did you see a lot of sick people come in to see you?
1: Holy cow, George. It was so unbelievable. Not only see sick people, I saw people who were on over 10 medications routinely. They would drop a plastic bag at on the counter, and it would have like 10 or 12 bottles in it. It was shocking. And it's hard to even get your mind around how unhealthy people are because they're still functional. And that's really the issue, George. It's not like we're necessarily dropping dead like flies. It's like we're leaving health on the table. We're not maximizing our potential. And so the body is so strong and so resilient that it can take a lot of abuse. And we're just setting the bar so low. We're leaving health and longevity and joie de vivre and wellness on the table. That's why nutritional supplementation is so important. It's not a question of whether you're going to drop dead if you don't take nutritional supplements. It's just that you're not going to maximize your joy for life, your ability to move and your ability to breathe and your ability to exercise. You'll still be able to function, and most people can function. They may have a heart attack at age 70, but they'll be okay. But they won't be maximally healthy. That's what we want to be. We don't want to be just okay. Do you want to work for minimum wage? No, nobody wants to work for minimum wage. You want to get a lot of money. And that's the same thing. We can all have minimum wage. And by the way, one of the greatest inducers of this minimum wage philosophy is this idea of the recommended daily allowance that everybody is so obsessed with. I call it the ridiculous deficiency allowance because it keeps us ridiculously deprived. Because according to the medical model, as long as you don't have scurvy, you're fine. Well, if you're satisfied with not having scurvy, then take 100 milligrams of vitamin C a day. But if you want to have great connective tissue and you want to have great liver function, great adrenal function, you need high doses of these things. And that's why nutritional supplementation is so important. And by the way, when it comes to maximizing the doses of these nutrients, there ain't no nutritional supplement on planet Earth that can beat Beyond Tangy Tangerine. I'm telling you, if we really cared about this health in this country,

0: everybody would get Beyond Tangy Tangerine on the government. It would be delivered on from your tax dollars. That stuff is amazing. It is a miracle supplement, and largely because it gives you these maximum doses of nutrients, particularly the electrolytes and the water soluble nutrients.
1: I love them. Let's go to Roberta in Tucson, Arizona. Hi, Roberta.
0: Hey, Roberta.
2: Hi, George. Hi, Ben. Do you have stem cell patches? And if so, how much can they do?
0: Well, great question. Stem cells require the proper environment in order to do their work. You can't just take stem cells. And so you hear these products that are, you know, there's no stem cells are, you know, a pharmaceutical thing. There's no real stem cells available over the counter. They have plant stem cells, but that's not the same thing. What you really want to do is you want to provide the environment, the context, the terrain for the stem cells to be able to do their work. And that's where nutritional supplementation comes from. And it's, you don't need anything exotic. You need the, what Dr. Wallach called, the mighty 90 essential nutrients, the vitamins, the minerals, the amino acids, and the fatty acids that your body cannot make, but your body needs. And that's really the key there. For whatever reason, the good Lord made these 90 nutrients that are not, the body can't make them, but you got to get them from foods. And because of the way our food supply is and the soils are and processing and cooking and our fast-paced lifestyle, we just don't get them in foods. And that's why a nutritional supplementation program is so important. So the stem cells, yeah, they're important because everything comes from stem cells, but the terrain that the stem cells are implanting in is going to determine how effective those stem cells are.
1: Let's go to first-time caller Tom in Ohio. Hello, Tom.
3: Hey, George. Hey, Ben.
1: Hi.
0: Hey, George.
3: My mom passed away a couple years ago from Alzheimer's, and it also runs on my dad's side of the family. Mom was the first one on our side of the on her side of the family to ever get it, and I'm just wondering if there's any supplements out there that can slow it or at least prevent it. And you said something in the last hour that was intriguing. You said that when surgery is performed, the minute the scalpel starts cutting the skin, the body starts healing.
0: Exactly.
3: How come the body doesn't start healing when Alzheimer's cells start forming in the brain and start clotting the blood?
0: Brilliant question. First of all, well, you said so many brilliant things there. First of all, I don't like this idea of runs in the family. What runs in the family is nutritional deficiencies. What runs in the family is the same kind of diet. What runs in the family is the same kind of lifestyle issue. So when we hear this runs in the family issue, it implies like I'm condemned. And I don't like that idea that we're condemned. That's first of all. Second of all.
1: What about Alzheimer's, genetics, though? What about genetics?
0: There's genetics, but that's not the same as heredity. You know, everything's genetics. Nothing happens without genetics. That's how the body makes things, is through genetics. But when people say genetics, they collapse that idea with heredity. That my father had it, my grandfather had it, it runs in the family, et cetera. I'm not buying that, okay? What happens is, what runs in the family is the lifestyle issues, and that predisposes us to those conditions, and that gets conflated with this idea that it's built into your genes. That's a disempowering idea. Today we know about epigenetics, and by the way, Dr. Wallach has been talking about epigenetics for decades, and I studied epigenetics in pharmacy school in the 80s. Epigenetics is the idea that our genetics are modified by our thoughts, by our exercise, by our breathing, by our nutrition, by our diet, i.e. by our lifestyle. And that's a much more powerful idea than, oh, it's in my family. So I'm not a subscriber to that. However, this other point that the caller made is very, very wise. Why does, you know, if the body heals itself, why do you have these diseases? Well, Alzheimer's disease, what we call Alzheimer's disease, is the end result of the body, of the brain and the body protecting itself. Those amyloid plaques that get blamed for Alzheimer's disease are band-aids, they're patches, they're repair mechanisms. In fact, amyloidosis, which is essentially what Alzheimer's disease is, happens in the kidneys. It happens in the soft tissue. It happens in the body. You get Alzheimer's disease in the kidneys. Nobody talks about that. So what happens is we're constantly attacking the brain, constantly attacking the body, constantly attacking the tissue. And you know what the major attacking culprit is? Sugar. And in fact, Alzheimer's disease is now known to be type 3 diabetes because it's associated with sugar. So for the gentleman and anybody really who wants to protect themselves from this horrible scourge, my father had it, and it is Oh my God, you can't. It's just the most horrible, horrible curse that somebody could have. Alzheimer's disease. If you want to protect yourself from it, go ketogenic, low calorie, low sugar, and get yourself on the sweeties from Longevity and the healthy brain, healthy blood sugar pack. Treat yourself like a diabetic. And as I said in the last hour, if you just want to do a couple of things to increase your longevity, reduce your risk of chronic degenerative disease, reduce, lower your likelihood of dementias and Alzheimer's disease, digestion, blood sugar, digestion, blood sugar. And not because I'm making this up, because how do we get energy into the body? Through the digestive system. How do we get energy into the cells? Through the blood sugar system, through the metabolic system. And it's all about energy, energy, energy, energy. When we're sick, it's an energy problem. When we're healthy, we have good energy. And the energy gets into the body in a macroscopic sense through the digestive system and in a quantum sense through the metabolic system. Work on those two points and you will be blown away by what happens to your chronic degenerative diseases. And there ain't nothing better for working on those two points than the healthy digestion pack and the healthy blood sugar pack from Longevity.
1: Text and tweets. Tom, what do you have for Ben?
4: Hey, Ben, Jason in Vermont would like to know what you think about PRP, which I know you
0: love it.
4: You know is platelet-rich plasma. And does it rebuild cartilage?
0: It's not that it rebuilds cartilage, but it skews the body towards the rebuilding process. Platelet-rich plasma. 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They're part of the blood system. And they're involved in wound healing and they have anti-inflammatory properties. So by concentrating the platelets, and they're your own platelets, in plasma, it's really quite an amazing technology. You can really accelerate wound repair and cartilage repair. And the cartilage is notoriously difficult to repair, by the way. And this is one mechanism for doing it. And I'm a big fan of PRP.
1: Big time. Let's go next. Who's up? It's Charlie in San Luis Obispo. Hey, Charlie, go ahead.
0: Hey, Charlie.
5: Hey, George.
1: Hi, Charlie.
5: George, can you hear me?

0: And I went down on my right side, and I was had my helmet on. I had my gloves on, so it wasn't too serious. But somebody across the street said, "Hey, are you all right?" And I said, "Sound." And he said, I said, "Stop. Oh, wait, stop. I got, you know, you're going to bruise my rib." So he let me down, but I got my bike up. Anyway, I wanted to ask you, oh, God.
1: Hurry up, Charlie. We're almost out of time.
0: Okay. I know. I take quite a bit of vitamin D, like between 5 and 10,000 micrograms or unit. IUE. You know, per day or every other day, and I consider that a.
1: What do you think of vitamin D, Ben? We're running out of time.
2: Yeah. Vitamin D is amazing stuff, but the best way to get your vitamin D by far, it ain't even close, is from the sun. When you get vitamin D from the sun, your body controls it. If you have enough, it doesn't make any more vitamin D. If you don't have enough, it makes vitamin D. And guess what? How vitamin D is made from the sun? From cholesterol. Our favorite molecule, the one that they tell you is this demon that you got to eliminate. Cholesterol in the skin gets turned into vitamin D. And by the way, cholesterol is just so darn amazing. It is, I'm going to go on record and say this, it is the most amazing, multifunctional, important, and powerful molecule in the body. And this idea that it's a villain and a demon is one of the most vicious canards in all of medicine. And yeah, cholesterol in the vessels is an issue, but that's not cholesterol's problem. That's a vessel problem.
1: Let's go to Kathy in Minnesota. Kath, let's get you in. Go ahead.
3: Hi, George and Ben. Yeah. I'd like to know what causes psoriasis and how can I eliminate it?
2: Absolutely, 100%. I'll tell you exactly what causes it. Psoriasis is an autoimmune disease. Take this to the bank, what I'm going to say right now. There's about 100 plus different autoimmune diseases. They keep finding new ones. All autoimmune diseases are caused by toxicity in the blood, period, end of story. In fact, they'll actually test for toxicity in the blood when they want to suspect an autoimmune disease. How does toxicity get into the blood? It gets into the blood through a leaky gut, through the digestive system. So psoriasis is an autoimmune disease where the body turns its immune system on the skin cells. Multiple sclerosis is an autoimmune disease where it turns on the nerve cells. Type 1 diabetes is where an autoimmune disease where it gets turned on the pancreas cells. It doesn't matter where it happens. It can happen in the skin. It can happen in the connective tissue. It can happen in the pancreas. That's irrelevant. What happens is that it's toxicity in the blood. The part of the body is irrelevant. How does the toxicity get into the blood? 100% through a leaky gut. If you fast and don't eat for a couple of days, you'll notice your psoriatic plaques start to subside. Well, obviously you can't fast forever. So what do? You get yourself on the Nightly Essence probiotics, B, the I-26, C, the ultimate enzymes, and you add in the healthy start pack with the big three products. I'm telling you, George, this is so easy. It breaks my heart to see people suffering from dementias and from psoriasis and from chronic degenerative disease. You don't have to suffer, people. 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And by the way, myself and Jill Hewlett, who's a brain fitness expert, just finished a book called Your Health, It's Easier Than You Think. And that's exactly the message. Your health is easier than you think.
1: 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Always good talking to you. 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
5: 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As crowded as Highway 95 is now, with our road widening project, every equipment, every dump truck coming in, all the material in and out, wouldn't that be a recipe for disaster?
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9: Breaking news this hour from Town Hall. I'm Rich Thomason. It seems the polls, the pundits, and much of the media missed the mark. They had predicted a big win for leftist Abdul El-Sayed in Michigan's Democratic U.S. Senate primary. Instead, he leads establishment candidate Congresswoman Haley Stevens by less than 2 points in a razor-close contest. Mike Rogers, the Republican nominee for U.S. Senate in Michigan. Elsewhere, former Salem talker Chris DeGaulle has won the Republican congressional primary in Missouri's solidly blue 6th congressional district. And President Trump says it's clear the Democrat Party is in disarray.
10: They've got a party. It's a mess. I think it's a mess. I think they should form another party, the Communists of America Party.
9: Mr. Trump says a deal on the Strait of Hormuz could come as early as today or perhaps tomorrow.
10: A lot of progress has been made. And they called me and they said, please, let's talk. They want to talk. The funny thing is they never mentioned that. They always say, we're not talking.
9: A man who was arrested at the president's L.A. area golf course has pleaded not guilty to all charges.
11: The Los Angeles County Sheriff's Department says 38-year-old Janine John Taylor was taking photos and video and had a 16-round magazine with ammunition in his pocket. Authorities recovered a loaded pistol in his car. Taylor was arrested Sunday after appearing to monitor security preparations at Trump National Golf Course, 2 days before the president's fundraiser there. Investigators searched Taylor's home in Downey, California, and found several firearms, magazines and ammunition, body armor, and a notebook that contains what authorities describe as concerning statements. I'm Mike Hempen.
9: The latest Russian missile attack on Ukraine's left at least 17 people dead. On Wall Street, Dow futures up 195 points. The Nasdaq futures down 18 points. More on these stories at townhall.com.
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14: Our grandmothers may have been right when they told us not to skip breakfast. 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Not only were their hearts healthier, they had lower rates of obesity and diabetes too. 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
17: From the KTalks Route 66 Broadband Weather Center, I'm Vanessa Summers. Right now in Needles, it's clear and 98 degrees, with an overnight low around 84. Tomorrow looks sunny with a high near 113. Up in Bullhead City, currently 101 and clear, with tomorrow's high also near 113. 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
1: Up next, Paul Wallace back with us on Coast to Coast as we get into the Dragons of Eden, part of his Eden series, a fascinating story. And we'll be back with Paul in a moment on Coast to Coast AM. 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

0: And welcome back. George Norrie, author Paul Wallace back with us, researcher, public speaker, exploring the world's ancient texts and traditions for evidence of humanity's earliest encounters with non-human intelligence. He's a former church doctor, archdeacon of the Anglican Church in Australia. His books have earned him endorsements from figures like the Eric Von Däniken, we miss him, the late Eric, and Avi Loeb as well. His latest work is The Dragons of Eden, which is part of the Eden series. It's number 7 in the volume, isn't it, Paul?
1: That's right, George, number 7 in the Eden series, and it's so nice to be with you again today.
0: Oh, all is well. Are you in Australia right now?
1: Yes, I'm in the subtropics of Queensland, Australia, so we're moving towards spring at the moment.
0: Spring for you. We're going to move in the fall pretty soon. This was
1: a fast
0: year. We're
1: going opposite ways. For sure.
0: Tell us about the title, The Dragons of Eden.
1: The Dragons of Eden, it's kind of a provocative title, but we've called it that because Mauro Bellino, who I've co-authored this book with, and I are asking the question of what the texts of the Bible were about for hundreds of years when they existed without any word in them that meant God. That word wasn't introduced till about 280 BCE when it was translated into Greek. So what were those stories about before? And Mauro and I both suggest that there's this draconic theme in many of the ancient texts, and it's that that we're drilling into in the Dragons of Eden.
0: To those who don't know, Mauro, by the way, is an Italian scholar that you teamed up with for this book, right?
1: Yes, that's right. I first heard of Mauro when I published Escaping from Eden, which was the first book in this series. And when I was getting ready to publish the book, I was feeling quite nervous because though I was quite confident that what I was seeing was correct, that reading the Bible in parallel with the Mesopotamian sources really does illuminate the stories of the Bible being about something else, I was very confident, but looking around, I couldn't find any other theologians who seemed to be taking the argument as far as I was. And then I started hearing about this Italian scholar, someone whose bona fides in the translation of Hebrew are unimpeachable. And he, following his own research, had reached conclusions very similar to mine. And I heaved a bit of a sigh of relief when I heard about his work. We ultimately met, we worked together, we produced a documentary series on the fifth kind. And once we'd done that, it was only a matter of time before we said, we've got to sit down, we've got to join forces and apply ourselves to these questions as a team. And that's what we've done in The Dragons of Eden.
0: Now, he's agnostic. Did that cause a problem for you?
1: No, it's funny, isn't it? Our backgrounds are so different. He is an Italian agnostic. I'm an Australian. I count myself a believer. I have a belief in God. I've been a follower of Jesus for 44 years. And as you said in the introduction, I was in church-based ministry for more than 30 years. So we come from very different start points, but we follow very similar methods when we sit down with the ancient Hebrew and Greek texts. And both of us go to the root meanings of the keywords as a way of getting past all the centuries of translations back to the original words, back to the root meanings. And then we ask how the stories play out when we keep the words in their most primitive form, or if we leave them untranslated and then look at how the words behave in the texts. We both follow that method, and even though we start in totally different places, we end up exactly on the same page.
0: And tell us the overview of the Dragons of Eden.
1: The overview of the Dragons of Eden is that we have an assumption when we go to the Bible that it's all theology, that it's all about God. And of course, there is a lot in the Bible that is theology, that is about God. But because we come with that assumption, we miss entire sections that are something else. And there are scriptures that are about other things, that are really an education in politics, geopolitics. If you want to learn about the deep state or the persistence of old powers, it's all there in the Bible. And some of these stories are carried in the draconic storylines. And Mauro and I both argue that the stories of Elohim, these mysterious, powerful ones, are really a cultural memory of contact with non-human intelligence, contact with what today we might call extraterrestrial civilizations, and that through mistranslation, we've accidentally buried this ancient memory of contact.
0: The Old Testament kind of points out the existence of ETs, doesn't it?
1: I think it does when you do the work of peeling back the layers of translation and looking at the root meanings. Once you realize many of the stories we've told as God's stories are stories of beings called powerful ones, once you see that they arrive from the skies as the sky fleet or star fleet, they carve up the land and then govern over human beings using what looks like advanced technology. You know, detail by detail, the picture adds up and you realize we are looking at a non-human force who came to the planet in the deep past and really used our ancestors as a working class. Now, anyone who's read the ancient Mesopotamian stories recognizes this straight away because it's all there in the Babylonian stories of the Atrahasis, the Enuma Elish. But it's there in the Bible, too. And it's just a translation away from being blindingly obvious.
0: When somebody reads The Dragons of Eden, what's the main thing you want them to pull away from that book?
1: I hope people will come away saying, first of all, how in the world did I miss that? And have an appetite to go back to the texts and keep reading them, but to do it in this more fundamental way, really looking at what the Hebrew words really mean, what the Greek words really mean. And as people do that, I think they'll find that a lot of religious assumptions have been built on false translations, and a much more exciting and a bigger picture begins to emerge.
0: Paul, give us your overview on what you think biblically happened during the biblical times. Take Jesus out of the picture for a moment.
1: I think if we're going back to the very earliest stories, we do have stories of the beginnings of human civilization, the beginnings of Homo sapiens as a distinct species. I think we've got memories of a long time when we were co-occupying the planet with a non-human presence, and they lived out in the open with us. A lot of the stories about that. Others of the stories are about traumas in our species memory. So cataclysms, flood events, fire events, ice age events, they are all represented in the Bible. And we often miss it because we read it expecting to find something else. And we don't notice that these deep stories of the planet and of humanity are really there. So there's this long period where we're actually being nurtured as a species, supported as a species, other periods where we're being exploited. And then there comes a time when the Elohim seem to move house, and it's just us maintaining the systems that we've been taught.
0: Paul, what do you think of the story of Adam and Eve?
1: It's a story of many, many layers. I mean, when I first read it, it was as a young Christian believer, and I assumed it was the Bible's take on the beginning of humanity. I didn't know that much of that story is a retelling of the Babylonian story of Anunnaki, Enlil, and Enki, Ninhursag, and others who were operating as a team deciding what project humanity was going to look like. And once you realize that the Genesis story is a contraction of that, a summary form, it begins to make more sense. And the stories are not really about religious themes or to do with sin, righteousness, punishment, all the rest. It is a much deeper story about how our development as a species was shaped, altered, interfered with by visitors from elsewhere in the galaxy.
0: Where did the devil fit in with this?
1: Well, the devil, as we think of the devil today, he's quite a late invention, really. And it was the Middle Ages where this idea of the devil and all his demons and he's the one who runs hell sort of came into focus. When we go back to earlier times, it's a more fragmentary picture of beings who are here, who are anti-human, archonic entities that would feed off human suffering, beings that were in rebellion to the beings who are running the show. And it's a much more complex picture. And it's not so much one of good and evil as conflict among these other beings who are interacting with our ancestors.
0: What about the lizard people? Who are they, Paul?
1: Oh, the lizard people are absolutely fascinating. So we discovered these back in the 1920s in what today is Syria. And what happened was a farmer was farming his farm, and he got his plow caught in the ground. And when he looked down, he realized this stone seemed to be part of a structure. And so very quickly, a French archaeologist, Claude Schaeffer, went in, and it wasn't Claude Schaeffer, it was Leonard Woolley, and Henry Hall went in, and they started digging up the remains of this city, and among the remains were these handheld figurines. Now, they looked very much like figurines we dug up in the Levant, figurines of Asherah. Mm-hmm. And the tribes of Israel in the Iron Age had these handheld dolls of Asherah with piled up hair, bare breasts, and she was a symbol of fertility, and they would thank her for the gift of agricultural science. That is what turned them into a civilization. These figurines look very, very similar that are in Ubaid. Again, piled up hair, bare breasts, symbols of fertility, handheld, but these are 4,000 to 5,000 years old. And what's very different about them is they're not human. Even though they've got hair and a breastfeeding, they've got lizard-like skin, a lizard-shaped head, reptilian eyes, and it was Leonard Woolley back in the 1920s who called them the lizard people. And so it seems the more primitive practice back in the Bronze Age was that our ancestors gave thanks for the gift of agricultural science to non-human others, to these mysterious lizard people who were somehow a hybrid of what we would consider reptilian and what we would consider mammalian. So a very strange life form indeed.
0: And the dragons were where? The entire region, China, whereabouts? Oh,
1: every culture has stories of dragons. And it's so intriguing because it's the same physical descriptors that repeat from culture to culture, whether you're in Africa or China, Mesoamerica. They are beings that are reptilian, but they have feathers, and they are intelligent and can speak and were involved in managing human beings. Every culture has this word that combines the idea of a snake with the idea of a feathered flying thing. And the Bible has it too. And we miss it very often because we don't expect to see it. We expect it in China, we expect it in Wales, but it's there in the Bible as well. All the same physical descriptors are there. And not just that, but this pattern of these strange beings governing over human beings and terrorizing them. Why would so many cultures on different continents all through the ages invent the same impossible idea and repeat it in their ancient stories? And that's a thread Maro and I follow all through this book.
0: Paul, tell us about the fossils that were discovered in Germany and dug up in China.
1: Oh, well, these are great fun because in the past, if we had started reading, say, Mayan stories of feathered serpents or Chinese stories or Egyptian stories of feathered serpents, we'd have said, well, we know straight away that that's fiction because there's no such thing as a feathered reptilian. We were so confident. But then in 1861, in Germany, we dug up Archaeopteryx, and it was a feathered reptile. So all of a sudden, it wasn't an impossible kind of creature. And then in 1996, in China, we dug up Cynosauropteryx, another feathered reptile. Today, if you go to a children's illustrated book of dinosaurs, you'll see that everything from a velociraptor to a T-Rex has feathers. And they believe that many of the dinosaurs had full feather systems. So we've gone from saying a feathered reptile is an impossibility to recognizing, no, this was actually the alpha species on planet Earth for 168 million years. That's how wrong we can get it. So we have to go back to these ancient stories of feathered reptilians, be it in China or from the Maya or from Africans or from anywhere else, and think, what were our ancestors seeing that they came up with these stories of feathered reptiles? Is this a real experience that they had? Was this a real experience of contact?
0: Or was it somebody's imagination? And I don't think it was.
1: Well, to come up with the same thing all around the world, the same impossible being, so to speak, it seems unlikely, doesn't it?
0: It does, to be sure. Now, what about the tours? You still take tours, don't you?
1: Oh, absolutely. Every year I go to Turkey. If you go to ancientknowledgetours.com, you can book a place with me and come to Turkey in October, where we're going to live excavations, archaeological sites, where they are uncovering carvings, artifacts, ancient cuneiform inscriptions from the Iron Age. But the stories that they tell take us way, way back to the most recent ice age, to the Younger Dryas Cold period. And they tell stories of our survival in that time when we could have gone extinct. And the stories are of advanced others coming to help us in that critical moment. If you come with me in October, we will go to the sites and I'll show you these things in person and show you how I interpret them to get us back to this fascinating period in our human history.
0: Paul, I had many relatives who were born in Mardin, Turkey.
1: Oh, wonderful. Well, we go to the Bitlis and Van provinces, which for me are among the most beautiful places in the world. It's an absolute pleasure to share those places with other people. And there are fresh discoveries every time I go.
0: Tomorrow, I'm going to be talking about the flood of Noah. You've looked at that a little bit too, haven't you?
1: It was the flood of Noah that first attracted my attention to that part of the world, because whether you're reading about Noah and the Ark or Zusudra in the Babylonian telling, if you're looking at the Babylonian map of the world, if you're listening to Norse story of Odin and the people with him, it all points to ancient Armenia, to the Armenian highlands, to what today is Turkey and Armenia. And it says that there was a reboot of human civilization here, that after a climate catastrophe, this is where agriculture began again, and there was a new dawn for humanity. So that was the first reason I knew I had to go to this part of the world. And then it was my friend Matt LaCroix who said, if you're going to Turkey, you've got to go to Ayanas, Çavuştepe, Kefkalesi, and you'll be blown away by what you find there. And he was absolutely right. I have been blown away, and I keep going back there every year to share it with others.
0: What do you think happened on this planet a long time ago, Paul? Were we truly visited?
1: I think we were truly visited. I think we've had a number of flood events, a number of climate catastrophes, a number of times when our survival hung in the balance. And I think we've had help every time from non-human neighbors concerned about the human experience.
0: Do you think that the biblical impressions of the past clearly point to visitations of ETs?
1: I've become completely convinced of that. And it's interesting, Mauro and I, we agree 90% in our conclusions, but where we are 100% agreed is yes, we have had visitations from non-human civilizations, probably extraterrestrial civilizations, and it's our work in the text that has brought us both to that conclusion.
0: Were they the fallen angels?
1: Well, yes, they were. If we go to the Book of Enoch, it unpacks what the fallen angels did for us. And the language of fallen is really misleading because it talks about a rich cultural exchange and a time of help and assistance.
0: We'll be back with more with Paul Wallace. His book is called The Dragons of Eden, right here on Coast to Coast AM.
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And I look forward to helping and praying that your experience helps you achieve your American dream.

0: And welcome back, George Norrie, along with Paul Wallace, as we talk about his work at the Dragons of Eden. Paul, are you familiar with the work of the late Zachariah Sitchin?
1: Well, I am very aware of his work, but here's a confession. I've never read a single Zachariah Sitchin book.
0: He believes that we were seeded by the Anunnaki when they came to this world to look for workers and employ little people who would do all their grunt work.
1: Yes, well, when he says that, he and I are completely agreed, because what he's saying is in one of the ancient narratives from Babylon. So that is all spelt out in the Atrahasis tablets. And we have this story of the Anunnaki coming from somewhere else, and they want to start terraforming and adapting the environment for agriculture, canalizing, irrigating the environment. And they decide they shouldn't be doing this themselves. This group called the Agigi turn up to a meeting and say, we're fed up of this. This isn't work for us. We need to raise up a working class to do this for us. And so that's the story of the production of Homo sapiens in the Babylonian telling. And what's curious about that telling is it is repeated by other cultures around the world. The feathered serpents of the Maya did exactly the same thing. So that's a point where Sitchin and I overlap. When he's looking at the real existing cuneiform tablets, his interpretations and mine are very, very close. Where we differ is that he wrote a lot of fiction, and he wrote something, say, the Lost Book of Enki, for instance, which a lot of people think is an ancient Mesopotamian tablet, and it isn't. It's Sitchin's fiction. So it can become a little bit confusing. But what you've just quoted him as saying, that's a point where his conclusions and mine absolutely overlap as to what the ancient Mesopotamian cultures were saying.
0: Do you think governments know about this?
1: Yes, is the short answer. Our military intelligence take great interest in this deep history. And you might know through files that have been declassified that they've read various books very similar to mine, because they are interested in ancient stories of cataclysms, ancient stories of civilization, civilizations that have left behind technology. So yes, they take an interest. They do archaeological missions because they believe there are artifacts left behind from these ancient times, and they study ancient texts as well.
0: In your opinion, lay it out for us, Paul. How do you think this all started?
1: I hold to the theory of panspermia, and this was an idea championed by Francis Crick, who was one of the co-discoverers of the double helix of DNA. And he argued that the time frame of planet Earth wasn't long enough for DNA genetic coding to have formed the orderly patterns that it has formed. He argued that genetic coding for biological, conscious, potentially intelligent life had to have begun in outer space and landed on planet Earth. And his theory was that whenever this genetic coding lands on a planet with water, a planet in the Goldilocks zone, it will generate forms of life similar to the ones we have here and others that are very different. So ultimately, that means we're living in a populated cosmos. All life in the cosmos is related. Some is more advanced than us. Some is more primitive than us. And our story on this planet is of having developed slowly, gradually, until some of our cosmic neighbors turn up, and then they start doing their genetic modification.

0: issues there, gene splicing, just to nudge things along in a direction that they think will be positive. I think that's the big picture. We're part of a populated cosmos.
1: Now, you talk about the dangers of ontological shock. What is that?
0: Well, if you can imagine a lion living in the savannah, it lives a very happy life because it's right at the top of the food chain. It is the alpha species, the alpha predator. So it knows how to hunt, how to raise pride, how to protect its pride, how to socialize. But if all of a sudden you introduce a new species that is far more powerful than a lion, so much more powerful you can hardly compare them. Imagine the savannah is now full of T-Rexes. The lion no longer knows how to do any of those things. How does it hunt in a savannah full of T-Rexes? How does it protect its pride? How does it socialize? It doesn't know how to be a lion anymore. So that is ontological shock. It doesn't know how to be a lion. Ontological is about being. It doesn't know how to be. And there are people who are concerned that human beings will go into ontological shock if all of a sudden we realize we're not at the top of the food chain, that we are a low to mid-ranking species, and that there are other interests far more powerful that have a stakeholding in Project Earth and Project Humanity. Some fear that that would put people in a place of paralysis, of not knowing how to live anymore. Now, I don't hold that view because I find our ancestors had ways of processing this information and finding a way to live their lives. I think if our ancestors could do business with the idea we have visitors, we have company, then I think we can too. And in the most recent polling in the USA, it's about 67% of Americans who, if you told them we're in contact, we have been for 80 years, they would say, well, I'd more or less work that out. And these are people who are still living their lives. So ontological shock, I don't really believe in. I think it's sometimes used as an excuse not to declassify things that really should be in the public domain.
1: Now, your book, The Dragons of Eden, really doesn't make fun of or downplay religion.
0: No, it doesn't. I get misunderstood on this point a lot. People think I'm trying to debunk the Bible or debunk religion, and that's absolutely not my motivation. Mauro and I both go to the text wanting to understand the texts, and I count myself a believer. I have a belief in God. I've been a follower of Jesus for 44 years, and I find that my research, what I publish in the Eden series, doesn't really contradict God or contradict Jesus, but it does impact some of my beliefs. I have a much bigger vision of God and what God is, and I do have a different view of how we should read and interpret the scriptures. And I think those are very different things. I think if people never want to change their thinking on anything, then don't read my books. But if you've got an open mind, no, I don't think it's going to damage your faith. I think it's going to give you a bigger vision of God, a bigger vision of who we are, and hopefully a fresh appetite to go back to the text and say, what have I missed? What's in here?
1: Paul, what is your view of the book of Revelation?
0: Oh, my goodness. I do get asked this a lot because Revelation frightens a lot of people. There's a lot of imagery in it that sounds like a lot of suffering that might be very difficult to navigate. And a lot of believers are anxious about what's going to happen in the future, how do they stay on the right side of God, and all those things. But there's a lot in the book of Revelation that isn't about the future. We've interpreted it that way, but it's really a prophetic description of things the Christians were living through in those first decades and centuries of Christian life. And because it's a very inspired book, you can read those accounts and find applications in every era. You can read it in the 1980s, 90s, noughties, in the present, and say, well, that sounds just like today. And I think that's because there's a lot of very inspired thought in it. But it's a lot more of it is about the past than we think it is. But it's a collection of things. It's not a single thing. There are visions of the future, and I do believe that there are contact experiences in the book of Revelation as well. The memory of a breakaway civilization, I think, is there in the book where it talks about this city that's a cube that moves away from the planet with tens of thousands of people on it, with artificial lighting and its own food supply. I think that's the memory of a time in the past where there was a breakaway civilization, and someone has had a vision of that. Someone has seen it. Someone may have experienced it.
1: We'll take your calls next hour with Paul Wallace, the author of The Dragons of Eden. Where do people get your book, Paul?
0: You can go to Amazon and find The Dragons of Eden. You can have it as a paperback or as a Kindle ebook.
1: Now, this is the seventh volume in the series. Chronologically, what were the others like?
0: So it begins with Escaping from Eden, in which I share my own journey from a fairly mainstream evangelical view into a view that looks at these things, finding them in the Bible. And then The Scars of Eden answers the question, what difference does it make? Echoes of Eden says, so who are we in the light of that? What is our potential? The Eden Conspiracy goes back to the Bible and says all the answers are there. And then we go on to The Invasion of Eden, relating all that to what's happening in the present with disclosure processes and declassification. Then the Eden Enigma, that's all about the finds in Turkey that I show people on ancient knowledge tours. And now we're into The Dragons of Eden, really showing the argument for reading the Bible in this way. So if you've got friends who are very skeptical about it, get hold of The Dragons of Eden. They'll find it very difficult to gainsay.
1: Where do you think Eden was? Iraq?
0: Yes, I think a lot happened in the countries that today we call Iraq, Iran, and Syria. And whether we're talking about human origins or previous civilizations or ancient technology, there's a great deal that happens in Iraq. And there are a lot of reasons why military intelligence is interested in that part of the world.
1: Do you think the ancients believed that we were being visited?
0: Yes, I think they did. And I think they told us in many ways, using different language, different metaphors, different symbols. I think they were fairly open about it. But it's us in later times who've gone back to those carvings, back to those symbols, and we've taken our assumptions with us and assumed that they're talking about religious things or spiritual things, and perhaps not taken them at face value in the way we should have done. I think our ancestors were quite open that we were experiencing contact with non-human intelligence.
1: Do you think our past civilizations were in direct contact with the ETs?
0: I think there have been times where we've had direct contact. So, for instance, the stories told in the carvings in Turkey, I think they refer to a period just after the Younger Dryas Cold Period where we were in face-to-face contact. And then I think by the time we're sort of about 2000 BCE, that's changed. We're not in open contact anymore. So it seems to come and go in waves as we go further back in the human timeline.
1: Paul, they seem to be so visible in the past. Why not now?
0: Well, I think you can liken it to what happens when we invade each other's countries. So, I mean, I grew up in Britain, and Great Britain had the experience of invading other people's countries, and we would do it with overwhelming force. It had to be very visible, a huge fleet of ships, a huge army, and we would overwhelm these countries with our superior firepower. We would become the police, we would become the banking system, the education system, the media. We would control everything. But once we'd set the commodity prices, set up the banking systems, the trade arrangements, we could gradually hand over education, hand over the media, hand over all the levers of control and go home, because we'd set things up that we would still benefit from sitting at the top of the tree. And I think we can liken what's happened to the planet to that, that beings came in the past, they set things up to run in a way that could be easily managed and influenced. And once they'd done that, they could go home and still feel, yes, Project Earth is our project.
1: In terms of time, how far back do you think this happened?
0: I think we had a visit about 10,000 years ago, so just on the tail end of the Younger Dryas. I think we had another visit around 60 to 70,000 years ago, and that left behind different marks and knowledge of how to live in balance with the planet. And then we had another visitation more than 315 years ago, where we were altered to become physically exactly as we are today. And if we listen to the Mayan story of the feathered serpents, Kukulkan, etc., they suggest that there were alterations in evolution on the planet that predate even Homo sapiens, that predate the great apes, predate the primates. And so that suggests over millions of years, we've been visited many, many times by different groups, with different agendas, some more positive than others, and some more exploitative than others.
1: Are we in their image?
0: Well, that's what it says, isn't it? In the book of Genesis, mm-hmm. Let us make the humans to look like one of us, say the Elohim. And that word look like is a very concrete word. So when Adam and Eve have Seth, and Seth is the spitting image of Adam, looks exactly like him, it's that same word. So I do think we physically resemble the Anunnaki who came and did this work. I think previously we were a lot hairier. I think previously our posture wasn't quite as erect. But the changes that were made, the gene splicing that was done, produced a hairless primate, one that stood up straight, one that was a little bit smarter, one that was able to speak. And I think in all these respects, we do look like those who created us. And that's why in many of these ancient carvings, including the ones I'll show you in Turkey, if you come on tour with me there, show us standing next to beings who look very much like us, but are actually a little bit different.
1: What's that website again for the tour?
0: AncientKnowledgeTours.com. And I do have a few places left for this October.
1: And can they also get to it through your website?
0: Yes, if you go to PaulAnthonyWallace.com, then you'll find Ancient Knowledge Tours there.
1: The name of the book series is called The Dragons of Eden. Where are the dragons? What happened to them, Paul?
0: Oh, that's a great question. I think some of them were among those who left to go back where they'd come from. And I think others may actually have become extinct.
1: We'll come back and take phone calls with Paul Wallace in just a moment on Coast to Coast AM.
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6: Breaking news this hour from Town Hall. I'm Rich Thomason. Michigan's Democratic U.S. Senate primary, it's a real cliffhanger. Leftist Abdul El-Sayed leads the establishment candidate, Haley Stevens, by a razor-thin margin. Former Salem Radio Network talk show host Chris DeGaulle has won the Republican primary for Congress in Missouri's 6th Congressional District, beating four opponents. DeGaulle is favored to win in November in the heavily Republican Missouri District. Democratic Congressman Wesley Bell has defeated former squad member Cori Bush in the Missouri primary. President Trump predicts it won't be long now, expects a deal with Iran on the Strait of Hormuz to come either today or tomorrow. The Ukraine-Russia war drags on. The latest Russian missile barrage on Kiev has killed at least 17 people, wounding scores more.
12: Ukraine's President Volodymyr Zelensky says Russia's overnight strikes mainly targeted warehouses belonging to civilian businesses, as well as infrastructure and a railway station, hitting strikes that he describes as having no connection to the war, including a brewing company, building material warehouses, and civilian logistics facilities. The attacks are the latest in a series of large-scale Russian ballistic missile strikes that have become near routine. The intensified barrages are exploiting Ukraine's critical shortage of interceptor missiles. I'm Charles Dillavetta.
6: Police are holding a man who was allegedly scoping out President Trump's Los Angeles County golf course ahead of Mr. Trump's planned visit. The L.A. County Sheriff's Department says a man was taking photos and video, had a 16-round magazine with ammo in his pocket, and they say they recovered a loaded pistol in the man's car. On Wall Street this morning, stock futures in positive territory so far. The Dow futures up 191 points. NASDAQ futures better by 75, and the S&P futures are up 32 points. More on these stories, townhall.com.
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14: If a public pool smells strongly of chlorine, can you assume the water is germ-free? Not necessarily. While chlorine is effective at killing a wide variety of pathogens, it often takes time for it to do so. 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In fact, the more of these things that are in the water, the stronger the chlorine smell will be. A good rule of thumb is this. If the water smells strongly of chlorine, you might want to wait a day or two before diving in. I'm Dr. Catherine Albrecht for StartMail.com, the email program that keeps your communication safe from artificial intelligence.
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18: From the KTOC's Route 66 Broadband Weather Center, I'm Ella Campbell. Right now in Needles, it's 89 degrees under clear skies, with the overnight low around 84. We're looking at a high near 111 today, and tomorrow brings sunny skies with a high near 113 and a low around 85. Up in Bullhead, currently 92 and clear, highs in the 110s through the weekend. 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
2: 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Global conflict is escalating. Headlines are changing by the minute, and no one knows what comes next. 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

0: Welcome back. George Norrie, along with Paul Wallace. Again, his work is called The Dragons of Eden. Paul, what region on this planet do you think had the most saturation of these ETs? Was it around Turkey, Egypt, in that area?
1: I think there was a very significant concentration around Iran, Iraq, and Syria. I think that's one place. I think Mesoamerica had a very significant concentration, and I think China did as well. But there are stories you can find on every continent today to suggest that there really was an endemic presence at a couple of those different time periods we talked about in the past.
0: Tell us more.
1: Well, what I find fascinating is how many stories cluster around Iraq, Iran, and Syria. So you've got stories that strongly suggest previous civilizations, ancient technology, and US military intelligence has taken this very seriously, has been involved in archaeological work to try and retrieve what they hope will be aspects of ancient technology, Stargate technology, portal technology, for instance. So that's certainly an important center. And then where I take people on tour, the Armenian highlands into Turkey, that is a very significant area as well, because it marks the beginning of our civilization, civilization as we know it. There's a lot of evidence that that is where modern agriculture began, and with it, megalithic building. So the beginning of cities with permanent structures, specialized society, the flowering of arts, culture, science. We look at that part of the world to see the beginnings of all those things. So those are two places I'm very interested in. Somewhere I've not been to quite yet is India, because there are very ancient and deep stories suggesting extraterrestrial contact in the Indian tradition. And I'm actually doing another tour in Thailand with Praveen Mohan, where we go and look at some of the stories carried by the Vedic tradition in the temples and carvings there. So I think if you want, you know, to tour the planet and start in some significant places, I would go to those places and sit at the feet of the locals and learn the folklore in those places. You'll be hearing stories of contact.
0: Of the places you visited, are the countries willing and open to helping you?
1: Very much so. I think wherever you go, you have to honor the people who are there, who are curating these sites. You have to honor the archaeologists and scientists who've devoted their lives to understanding what is there. But I mean, my job, for instance, when I go to Turkey, is not to try and claim to be more expert than the archaeologists there, but to find out what they have found, what they have dug up, what their interpretations are. Mm-hmm. Now, I might have some other ideas, and those find their way to my books. But what I certainly want to do when I go to Turkey is work with the people whose work this is, people who have the PhDs, people who are there week in, week out, surfacing all these artifacts. And so if you come with me in October on Ancient Knowledge Tours, we'll be meeting some of these archaeologists and dialoguing with them about what they're finding and what they believe. But there's certainly a spectrum of belief there. And I think if you're happy to have a respectful conversation, then you'll find there are people who hold views that take these artifacts into the deep, deep past.
0: Do they seem to be very helpful?
1: Oh, I have been so blessed and encouraged by the archaeologists I've had contact with in Turkey. I think they're very pleased that more attention is being given their part of the world, because for a long time, people have been going on sort of archaeological pilgrimages to Egypt and to the Andes, to Peru. But people are only just beginning to discover around the world, are just beginning to discover what's in Turkey. And so suddenly to have people interested to go to Kefkalesi, Ayanas, Chavus Tepe, they're thrilled with that, because of course it means more funding for the archaeology that they're doing. And so because of that, there's a lovely friendship building up between me and the groups I go with when I go to these places.
0: All right, let's start with some calls as they roll in for you. Let's go to Greg in Remsen, New York, east of the Rockies. Hi, Greg, get us started.
2: Hi, everybody. Paul, in your research, the ETs that have been contacting people over the years, and maybe even still today, Are they here to advise us and help us evolve from, like, you know, excel and go beyond the wars that you were talking about and the monetary systems and the leaders? What do they want us to evolve to? Thank you for my question.
1: Oh, that's a great question. And you're quite right to talk about that because, you know, often when we talk about disclosure, declassification, we think as if contact is always behind closed doors with the higher ups. And indigenous knowledge around the world says something quite different. And that is that ordinary people around the world have contact experiences and have done for thousands of years. Many of the people that I coach in personal coaching or Ancient Knowledge Academy have had these experiences themselves. And they will begin with experiences where they're not quite sure what this contact experience is they're having, who they're in contact with. But a lot of the time, the conversation is really focusing on supporting the individual on their own life journeys. And if you go to a traditional healer in Southern Africa, for instance, this is just completely accepted as normal, that if you want to improve your life or experience healing, then you will have your team of helpers already working with you. And I think some of the contact experiences people report are not on the big sort of global themes of, well, how do you survive this next 10 years of geopolitics? It's much more, how do you prosper this year? How can you help yourself and your family with your own emotional intelligence, your own state of health, your own state of well-being? And the more I hear of experiences like this, the more encouraged I am that we have helpers in high places. There's a very interesting contact experience, close encounter in Rua in Zimbabwe back in 1994, I think it was, where a group of school children had a mass sighting and contact with beings who came out of this flying saucer. And they talk about the conversations they experienced. And they were, on the one hand, at that supportive individual level, but the other thing they talked about was their concern for the human experience on planet Earth. Don't ruin your planet, they were saying. If you don't look after the environment, it can't look after you. And this concern that we shouldn't nuke ourselves into oblivion is one that repeats around the world. So I think that kind of contact experience at the personal level, most of what I hear is that kind of support, wanting human beings to have a better experience on planet Earth. So I hope that answers your question, Greg.
0: Thank you very much. West of the Rockies, Linda's with us in Spokane, Washington. And Linda, before we go with your question, are you okay from the fires?
3: Yeah, they're northwest of me. I'm very close to the Idaho border in the valley. So, but there's a lot of smoke, and it's really horrible what's happening because they can't seem to put them out.
0: It's really bad. Well, you take care of yourself, but go ahead.
3: Okay. What was I going to say? Oh, I was wondering, Paul, if what I heard, if you resonate with it or if it's in line with what you're saying tonight. I heard that the world would only be created three times. The first time it was created with the dinosaurs, and one of the baby dinosaurs managed to hatch its egg, kind of like the chicken and egg story. So that was the first time, and then that world got destroyed. And then the second time is with all the archaeology and the things that are being discovered now. And that world was destroyed with the flood or the ice age and now we're in the third world, so this is our last chance to get it right. And also, while I'm talking, I want to ask Paul if he knows what the archons are, because I heard they're the worst ones that are trying to take over the planet.
0: Have you heard of bad ETs like that, Paul?
1: Yes, the Archons, that's something that early Christians talked about. And the idea was that an Archon is, it's like a parasitic entity that feeds off negative human emotion. And so if you can imagine a parasite that makes you feel more angry and feel more aggressive or feel more despairing, and then they feed off that emotion, that's what the early Christians meant by Archons. And I think the take home from that story is we need to really look after ourselves in terms of our emotional state. I don't know if you do a lot of social media, Linda, or if you watch a lot of TV, but if you do, it's very easy to go into a bit of an emotional spiral where you just feel worse and worse because of what you're being fed. And I think sometimes the algorithms of Facebook, they're a little bit like Archons. They want an emotional reaction, and then they'll monetize that. I think whether you're looking at algorithms or Archons, you've just got to be very careful about what emotional state you allow yourself to go into. You have to be intentional about not living in fright or fear or anxiety or resentment. You have to decide, I'm going to live in a state of positivity, love, compassion, imagination, creativity, hopefulness, kindness, and be deliberate about it so that you're not so manipulated by whether it's Archons or something on the TV. So that's what I'd say about the Archons. And then as to our survival on the planet, what I agree with is we absolutely must make the most of every chance we have in this age. But when I probe the stories of the Bible and other ancient stories, it seems to me we've actually had more reboots than just the three. And if I read the first 11 chapters of the book of Genesis, I think there are actually about five resets, planetary resets embedded in that story. If I listen to Vedic stories, it says there have been five resets as well. So my suspicion is our planet's a little bit more resilient than that. But that's not a reason for us to be complacent. We need to look after it. We need to look after our civilization, make sure that we're not self-destroying. We are looking after ourselves, each other, our towns, our communities, our countries, and the planet that we live on.
0: All right, let's go to Bill in Los Angeles. Take it away, Bill.
4: How you doing, George?
0: Good.
4: Hey, Paul, I'm a former history teacher and journalist. You and I talked, I think the last time you were on with George, about the word Elohim. Do you recall that?
1: You have to remind me, Bill.
4: Yeah, when I learned Hebrew at age 19 and Greek, because I wanted to understand, I was raised evangelical, and I wanted to understand the Bible completely. And I discovered that a lot of stuff I'd been taught at church was just not the case when I looked at the language. And like the word Elohim actually is, as you know, is a plural of God. It means literally gods. And this didn't fit in with what I had been taught about monotheism. And you and I talked about the evolution of the monotheistic Yahweh from this Elohim concept that was earlier. Does that ring a bell?
1: Yes, it does. And that's really central to what we're talking about in the Dragons of Eden. The Elohim are plural, masculine plural, and they have plural verbs and attributives. They do plural things like war against each other. And they're named, in fact. A number of them are named. We have El Shaddai, El Elyon. We have Milcom, Chemosh, Dagon, Baal Hadad, Baal-zebul. So there's no question that we're looking at plural beings who are conflicting with each other over controlling the environment. Things went a bit askew, I think, when the Septuagint came along in 280 BCE, because those translators replaced the word Elohim with the Greek word theos, which is God in the singular. And I think that was the beginning of a real distortion of our understanding of these stories. But the distortion started even before that, because in the 8th century BCE, King Hezekiah wanted everyone to forget about the plural Elohim, people like Asherah, all those who seem to be in competition with Yahweh. And so there's been a deliberate forgetting over a long period. I think if you talk to people who studied theology at an academic level, they understand this. They understand Judaism began as polytheism, not monotheism. The Elohim were in the plural, but that knowledge that people learn about at university, in seminary, somehow it doesn't filter down into the rank and file of the churches. So when I talk about it in my books, I often get quite a shocked knee-jerk reaction from people as if they'd never heard the like before. And similarly, the idea that the biblical stories are dependent on the Mesopotamian stories, people know that at an academic level, rank and file of the churches, it's brand new information. And it's one of the reasons why I've written the Eden series, to try and get the information out there that has been known for 200 years with regard to Elohim and Anunnaki being equivalents. So that's where my research has taken me. Does that resonate with your findings, Bill?
0: Paul, do you think that our ET friends were our gods?
1: Yes, I think at times we have had a lot of help and assistance from our ET friends. And one of the reasons I love going to Turkey and listening to the Urartian stories is they talk about this period 10,000 years ago when there was open contact as a golden period. They saw it as a really positive time of technology sharing, a great leap forward for humanity, and they longed for the return of the Dinjir. They longed for the return of these advanced others. And I think that helps us to frame questions of contact in the present more positively. I think there's every possibility that we can improve the human condition by contact with more advanced others. And I would love more conversation along those lines rather than whenever we talk about ETs, we're thinking about Mars attacks, Independence Day, and invasion of the body snatchers.
0: It's great stuff. And again, Paul, where do people get the Dragons of Eden and the other books?
1: You can go to Amazon and Kindle. You'll find the whole Eden series, and you'll find the Dragons of Eden in paperback and in Kindle as an ebook.
0: What do you think of Göbekli Tepe in Turkey?
1: Oh, this is absolutely fascinating, because that really does suggest to me the tail end of a previous megalithic civilization. It really looks like the curation and commemoration of a culture that's about to disappear. And then a couple of hundred years later, 1,000 years later, there's the beginning of something new. It really does look like a virtual museum that was created in that place, telling very deep stories.
0: We're going to come back in a moment with Paul Wallace and take final phone calls as we talk about his work, The Dragons of Eden, right here on Coast to Coast AM.
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6: 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As crowded as Highway 95 is now, it's a road-widening project. 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Wouldn't that be a recipe for disaster?
7: 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I think that the Arcadia Boulevard project that runs north, south, parallel east of Highway 95 is the most feasible thing, because they could be building that while we're all doing Highway 95 when it opens up. It's like, well.
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1: 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We'll talk about the search for Noah's Ark, and then Billy Carson joins us to talk about the holographic universe on Coast to Coast. We'll be back with Paul Wallace in a moment and take final calls with him as we talk about the Dragons of Eden. And Tom is here to tell you about our TV show, beyondbelief.com.
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4: Whether it's physical activity, obesity, diet, smoking, low on hormones, stress, sleep disorders, or your age, can be supported by reducing inflammation and aiding the body to heal itself appropriately. 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

there, Garden Gnome here. I've been standing in this yard for years, and I gotta tell you, this season's different. Bigger tomatoes, juicier veggies, happier flowers, and I've seen what the humans been using, bloomin' minerals. Now, this stuff isn't fertilizer. It's a natural soil revitalizer, putting plant-derived minerals and organic matter back into tired soil. I've watched them mix the granules right into the soil and spray the liquid version on top. Simple stuff. And the crops? Tastier, more delicious, just better. Oh, look, here comes the cat, and he's digging in the garden. Uh-oh, I bet he's gonna take a catnip. He's playing.

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0: And welcome back, George Norrie, along with Paul Wallace. We're talking about his work, The Dragons of Eden. Paul, how long have you been doing this now?
1: Oh, my goodness. I've been researching it for decades, but it's been a new book every year for the past 7 years.
0: Good for you. What was that moment that captured your attention to get into this field?
1: Well, there was a moment very early on when I was about 11 years old when I first read Chariots of the Gods by Eric von Daniken, and I knew he'd put his finger on something important, our inability to explain ourselves as the alpha species on the planet. So some seeds were sown at that point, but then it really was 30 years in the ministry, in theological education, studying the Bible, that the anomalies just began building up. I realized there was another narrative here that I was missing. And then about a decade ago, I thought I need to go back to those anomalies, treat them as translation questions, and find out what this narrative is. And it was that work that changed everything for me.
0: Do you think you have the answers to your questions?
1: I think our ancestral stories have the answers, indigenous story all around the world, and that's why I'm devoting my work to studying them, sitting at the feet of our ancestors, and listening with an open ear to all the wisdom they bequeathed to us. I think there's a really grounded understanding of the world and the cosmos to be gained from that.
0: Let's go back to final calls. Let's go with Don in Alberta, Canada. Hey, Donald, go ahead.
2: Hi, George. Hi, Paul.
0: Howdy.
2: Speaking of translation, the biggest one I have a problem with is the mistranslation, meaning, well, comes up as end times, but it's actually, if you go back into the ancient text, it means time of change. For the Anunnaki, based on DNA evidence that other people have brought up, I would say that the Anunnaki actually crossed their genetics with Sasquatch. The one thing about the dragons, because I was just trying to find this one, there was some bird they found the remains of that was the size of, I can't remember, DC-10 or DC-3. But the dragons, we don't find any remains. And I'm wondering if they're like the Sasquatch, they can just jump back and forth between dimensions. The other quick comments were so you talk about how we have cast... events change our timelines because we have, you know, but we have Apophis coming up in 2029, April 13th. And so is that, could that be an event? And then the next one coming up is in December 2030, where the planet X, Nexus, the Nibiru, whatever you want to call it, is supposed to come through the orbit between Earth and Venus. So these events, I guess, it's possible that they could reset our humanitarian clock or our evolutionary process or whatever the case may be. Anyway, just pick anyone you want to comment on. Okay, thanks.
1: Wow, Don, thank you. Those are big questions. I think there is always something that can reset our evolutionary process, whether it's Planet X or polar reversal or solar flares. I think that's one of the scary things when we get into ancestral story and biblical story, that, you know, it's not a totally secure life we live on our planet with all the variables of the solar system. Interdimensional, that's a great point. And if you read the Dragons of Eden, you'll hear us get into the word Olam in the Bible. That does suggest that our ancestors had an understanding of interdimensional travel or beings that would emerge interdimensionally. So yes, that could well be part of the dragon story. And you mentioned Sasquatch. This is so interesting because if you listen to

0: the Mayan story of human origins, it would suggest that we and the what it calls ape-like creatures that live in the forest are both the results of the work of the feathered serpents. And that suggests that there's us and then something like an ape that lives in the forest, and we are part of the same wider family. I wonder if Sasquatch fits into those ancient stories. And we do also have a story in the Bible of a smooth-skinned kind of human and then a much stronger physically one covered in hair as thick as the hide of a goat. And I think that's the memory of living alongside hairy people in the deep past, hairy people who may still be present in our forests.
1: Fascinating. Let's go to Bill, truck driving in Oregon. Hey, Bill.
2: Hey, George. Hey, Paul. Great show. And I haven't read your work, Paul, but I mean, you know, I'm going to now. And, you know, I want to ask your opinion on something. But first, I just want to say that what I'm about to say is my opinion. I want to make that clear because it gets a little dark. There's a scientific historian, Michael Shermer, once said any sufficiently advanced civilization, technologically advanced civilization, would be indistinguishable from God for us, right? And this question has always kind of perplexed me because I believe in panspermia. All right, I do accept that as the most plausible explanation for, you know, intelligent life on this planet. And you know, and there's a line in a science fiction movie. This is where it gets a little dark. There's a movie called Prophecy where he says, have you ever read the parts of the Bible where God has dispensed judgment? There's always an angel present. Do you really want to meet an angel? All right, that's what the guy in the movie asks the other character. So, you know, I'm thinking of laboratory Earth, all right? And as a laboratory, do you think these beings, look at the last universal common ancestor and the last eukaryotic common ancestor, multicellular common ancestor, the Leuca and the Leca. Do you think this genetic manipulation or modification happened then? Because that's primordial, and that would be very godlike to me anyway. I mean, I don't think I could distinguish them from God. Or do you think it's an ongoing process, like in a laboratory? That is also quite scary, but I think I could, you know, I think I could see, you know, I could differentiate. They would not be godlike in my mind, I don't think. But I was just wondering if you could comment on that.
0: That's a great question. I mean, I think the last major alteration of Homo sapiens to produce us as we know ourselves to be was a little more than 315,000 years ago. And I think if your species changes because of an intervention, I think, yes, you might see the people doing the change as godlike. I think it was Arthur C. Clarke who talked about seeing as gods anyone who can do things that are technologically really advanced. But, you know, sometimes I think it's the other way around. But when I, in the Dragons of Eden, talk about what's in the Bible, I think there are texts that are very openly describing technological things, communications devices, craft like drones, helicopters, rockets, wormholes, weapons of mass destruction, cloning technology. And I think the original texts are really quite straightforward in describing something technological. And it's us who've come along later and said these are stories of gods. Similarly, when I listen to the Urartian stories in Turkey, they talk about the Dinjir as being advanced others, and they understood that they had finite abilities, but they were more advanced than us. It's those of us who've come much later who've gone to these ancient stories and said, oh, these are stories of gods. And I think we are misrepresenting how sophisticated the understanding was that our ancestors had. They were describing things that were technological, and then we turn it into religion. I think, in fact, that's how it's been flipped.
1: Let's go to Ruth in Maryland. Hi, Ruth.
3: Hi, George and Paul. Thank you for taking my call. And Paul, George kind of already asked you this question earlier, but I would like you to expand on a little more about the dragons, because that is what your book is called, Dragons of Eden. And I bought a book a week ago, and it's called Animals of the Bible. It's almost 100 years old. It's from 1937. And two of the pages in here, it talks about the behemoth and the
0: Leviathan.
3: Tommy was trying to pronounce it for me. Leviathan, I think it's called. And that part about the Leviathan, okay, this is in Job 40 and Job 41. It says, out of his mouth go burning lamps and sparks of fire leap out. Out of his nostrils go smoke. A flame cometh out of his, goeth out of his mouth. Now, is this, is that creature supposed to be a dragon, Paul? Thank you.
0: Oh, superb question. And yes, I do talk about that in the Dragons of Eden. So we've got these physical descriptions of Leviathan and Behemoth. And then in the book of Job, Yahweh compares himself with those creatures. Now, if I sat a child down and read out the descriptions of Leviathan or Behemoth, if I said, let me tell you about a huge creature with an impenetrable reptilian skin. It's got wings, it's got feathers, it can fly, it has a long snout that breathes fire. It rules over human beings by threatening them with incineration. It constantly demands gold and young girls and sheep and cattle, and the people are frightened of it and want to get rid of it. If I ask a child, what am I describing? The child will say straight away, oh, that's a dragon. Well, if I then say, this is in the Bible, does the answer change? And for a lot of people, the answer changes immediately. And they'll say, well, it can't be a dragon then. It must be a metaphor. It must be poetry. But the book of Job is a really interesting place to go because it holds far older stories than many of the rest of the texts of the Bible. And, you know, I gave those descriptions. If it was a dragon 5 minutes ago, it can't be something different now it's in the Bible. And why is Yahweh comparing himself with them? The book of Job is fascinating because it gives us a more primitive view of what Judaism was before it became this more sophisticated monotheistic worldview. And it does, I believe, hold an ancient memory of creatures that lived on the planet in our ancestral past. I don't think Leviathan and Behemoth are metaphors at all. I think they're memories of something real.
1: I think you're right there. Tim in Alberta, Canada is with us. Go ahead, Timmy.
4: Hey, guys. Hey, Paul, thank you for explaining ontological shock. That was above my pay grade, but the line in Africa, that worked for me. I want disclosure. I guess Dr. Phil does now, too. He's in the disclosure committee. There's a News Nation interview with him just last week, and they had to disclose everything to him for him to play this game. But I think you've mentioned it before. I know Paul Hellyer, our defense minister up here in Canada, talked quite a bit about the Paul White, the Tall Whites, and meeting them. They were at Area 51. I think they've left Terra Firma for now, but I think they're returning. What do you know about them?
0: Oh, now I talk about this kind of contact in my book, Echoes of Eden. And yes, I do think the Tall Whites are among groups who are in conversations with us because they're concerned about human welfare. They want human beings to have a better experience in the future and not a worse one. And I certainly believe that in the conversations that are happening behind closed doors, we do have groups who are influential, who are holding more destructive forces at bay. The Tall Whites are just one example of this. But when I go into biblical and other ancestral stories, I hear about beings from the Pleiades and beings from Sirius and beings from Cygnus who are on the more positive side, who are much more favorably inclined towards humanity. So how many are here behind closed doors? I couldn't say. I've had experiences myself that suggest that the Nordic types are still among us and are having a positive influence on things. So that's just a personal view, but Echoes of Eden is the book where I unpack all of that.
1: Let's get Blake Tyler, Texas, real quick. Blake, go ahead.
5: Oh, good. Thanks, George. Hey, I want to go back to the previous caller mentioned the Elohim as being a pluralistic. They are the angelic creation angels. When in the beginning there were creation angels that had put together all the intricacies of the development of life on Earth, but they did it for the one true God, the one El Shaddai, the creator of the universe.
1: And how many gods were there, Paul?
0: Well, there were a lot of Elohim, some whose names we have and some we don't. And yes, I think you're right in what you're saying, Blake, that there's this group called the Elohim who are involved in works of terraforming and producing us. But the word Elohim is a very, very broad word indeed. It doesn't refer just to an individual type or an individual species. It refers to a whole spectrum of beings. And we get glimpses. Micaiah, the prophet, remote views the Sky Council, and there are beings on there that are energy-based beings, others that are very physical, others that look like us. And the word Elohim really just means beings more powerful than we are. So it's a whole spectrum.
1: Paul, once again, tell folks the different websites available.
0: Absolutely. 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Go to The Fifth Kind and the Paul Wallace channel on YouTube. You can watch me for free there. And if you want to come to Thailand with me and Praveen Mohan, go to Third Eye Tours. And everything that you want to know about me is at paulanthonywallace.com.
1: And how long are these trips? How long do they last?
0: It's a week in Thailand and 10 days in Turkey from the 8th to the 18th.
1: All right, my friend. Keep in touch, Paul, okay?
0: Thanks, George. It's been a real pleasure. Thanks for having me on.
1: Paul Wallace, The Dragons of Eden. For Dan Galanti, Tom Danheiser, Sue Trikas, Lex Lonehood, Sean Latasur, Alec Fernandez, Tim Banal, George Knapp, and Richard Serrett, I'm George Norrie, somewhere out there on Coast to Coast AM. We'll see you on our next edition. Until then, be safe, everyone.

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8: Breaking news this hour from Town Hall. I'm Rich Thomason. As the vote count has continued in Michigan, the Democratic U.S. Senate primary has remained razor close. More than 95% of the vote now in.
9: We knew that this was going to be a close race. And that's exactly what we've got.
10: You're listening to Michigan Congresswoman Haley Stevens after primary voters deliver a nail-biting finish in the Abdul El-Sayed Stevens Senate battle. A close race, not the 10-point lead polls predicted for an El-Sayed win. Votes still being counted in the wee hours.
11: Turns out it takes a long time to count some votes in Michigan.
10: Laura Winters reporting.
8: Former Salem Radio Network talk show host Chris DeGaulle won the Republican primary for Congress in Missouri's 6th Congressional District, beating four opponents. DeGaulle is favored to win in November in the heavily Republican Missouri district. President Trump suggesting that you stick a fork in the Democratic Party with leftist radicals in the driver's seat. He says it's done.
12: I think they should have a new party, the Communists of America, and it will do well. It'll get about 10% of the vote.
8: Mr. Trump also talking about the Iran standoff, says he expects a deal on the Strait of Hormuz to be reached either later today or tomorrow. The president says the Iranians know he was serious about striking a crushing blow in the absence of more talks and ultimately an agreement.
12: They saw it happening. They saw all the goods being loaded. They saw everything. They knew exactly what was happening. And I think it'd be very smart to make a deal. We'll see what happens.
8: GOP Senator Susan Collins says she's a no vote on Attorney General nominee Todd Blanche, jeopardizing his confirmation in the Senate. On Wall Street this morning, stock futures positive. The Dow futures are up 221 points. More on these stories at townhall.com.
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14: 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I'm Dr. Catherine Albrecht, back soon to discuss whether eggs are all they're cracked up to be.
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14: The most recent episode in the perpetual egg debate has arrived. 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
17: From the KTalks Route 66 Broadband Weather Center, I'm Matilda Benson. Right now, it's 89 degrees and clear here in Needles. With an overnight low around 84, highs in the 110s today and tomorrow. Sunny with lows in the 80s, up in Bullhead, 92 degrees and clear. 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
20: All eyes on Washington, D.C. this morning, the 5th day of August. Well, why are all eyes on Washington, D.C.? Well, because it's the most influential, important, powerful city on the planet, of course. And as we look at the primaries all across the country, including huge ones yesterday, they all have one thing in common. These people from all around the nation and all these states and districts, they're dying to come here. 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But, you know, the joke's on them. 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They can watch us on Salem News Channel, streaming video. But you know what? I think maybe they also want to come here to be a lawmaker, work in Congress, work in Senate. And we have huge results from yesterday's primaries all across the nation. We're going to break them all down for you coming up, well, right now. Good morning. I'm Larry O'Connor. It's O'Connor and Company. And coming up in 30 minutes, we'll get Cal Thomas to reflect on the direction of these elections. And as we crystallize what the general is going to look like in November, we definitely have a narrative that that Republicans can run on. Michigan's on my mind right now, of course. That Republicans can run on in the general election in November if, in fact, they choose to do so, or if they're capable of doing so. Also coming up in the 7 o'clock hour, we're going to check in on that gerrymandering plan, the special session in Maryland. You know, it's not getting as much attention, but it should, where Maryland Democrats are trying to disenfranchise the last remaining Republican representative, the last remaining Republican district with a special session, unprecedented special session. We'll talk to Maryland Delegate Matt Morgan about that. Our 8 o'clock hour brings us Byron York, one of the most astute political reporters across the spectrum. He'll be joining us in the 8 o'clock hour to give us his summation of last night's proceedings. And then we'll also speak with the SBA Administrator, Kelly Loeffler, former senator from Georgia. That's all coming up. And I just want to say real fast, we are setting aside time today at any given time if he wants to call in and sort of do a victory lap his old listeners on his program on this Salem Radio Network. Yes, we are holding out hope that Chris DeGaulle will not sleep in because he was out celebrating so late last night. If you haven't heard, our friend, our colleague, our brother, Chris DeGaulle, the man who across the network here was the morning show host right here at this time, hosting the Chris DeGaulle Show right up until he made that stunning announcement in late March that he would be resigning from that position so that he could run for Congress. Last night, Chris DeGaulle won the Republican primary in the 6th Congressional District of Missouri. He is now, for the most part, assured victory in November. It's one of the many districts that are pretty solid Republican across the spectrum. It's one of the reasons why Mike Johnson still has a chance to win this very difficult midterm election and still stay the Speaker of the House, because there are so many districts that have been districted in such a way that they are locked in for the Republican Party. Chris is now the Republican nominee, our friend Chris DeGaulle, in that very district, the 6th of Missouri. So for all intents and purposes, Chris DeGaulle will become a member of the United States Congress and will be sworn in the first week of January 2027. I couldn't be more excited for our friend and for my colleague. It's just great. I'm actually utterly speechless about it. It's thrilling. I knew it would happen. I was confident it would happen. But when you actually saw the results coming in last night, it just wallops you. So congratulations, Chris. We're all applauding you here on the team. Everyone, we worked with all the people that are putting the show together right now. Anyway, let's move on to the big race in Michigan. That would be for the United States Senate, and all of the polls and all of the press and all of the analysis leading up to last night when the polls closed assured everyone that Abdul El-Sayed, the former Wayne County, Michigan, that's the biggest county in the state, it's where Detroit is, the Wayne County, Michigan public health director, would win by double digits against Representative Haley Stevens, who was the establishment choice and had a lot of super PAC money, including money from AIPAC, which is a political action committee of Americans who, for the most part, are of Jewish descent or support the state of Israel in one way or another. And it became very much a race against AIPAC. The rhetoric was borderline anti-Semitic, frankly, with the way Abdul El-Sayed and the people who empower him and support him were squaring off against Haley Stevens. And yes, those super PACs definitely came in and outspent Abdul El-Sayed. El-Sayed, for his part, was running on a keep money out of politics. By the way, most of the candidates who run for keeping money out of politics are the same candidates where well-funded political action committees would never dream of supporting them in the first place. So it's pretty easy to run to keep money out of politics when you're not getting any of that money anyway. But yeah, he was definitely he was outspent in a big way by the traditional political consultants based in D.C. who thinks that you win races like this with television ads. And that's all they know how to do. So they pour a ton of money into television ads, and it makes it look like, oh, look at it, it's David versus Goliath. Look at all of that money. Meanwhile, Abdel El-Sayed had a lot of great organizing on the ground. That's what communists do. Communists are really good at organizing. They're really good at staging marches. They're really good at getting people who don't have, you know, gainful employment to get out and volunteer for you because, well, they're zealots and they believe in the cause. And Abdel El-Sayed definitely had a lot of zealots on his side. He also had a podcaster named Hassan Piker on his side. Hassan Piker is a Muslim radical socialist who said that America deserves 9/11, who said that he would vote for Hamas over the state of Israel any day of the week. Hamas, that would be the terrorists who would slaughter innocent people and hold them hostage for years on end. He has said that it was a sad thing that the Soviet Union lost the Cold War. Hassan Piker was campaigning with Abdel El-Sayed right up until the last day of the election. And, well, the people of Michigan have spoken. And although it was very close, like razor thin, in fact, there are some media outlets who still have not made an official call. It appears as though Abdel El-Sayed has, in fact, won that nomination by about 1.5, maybe 2 percentage points, not nearly the double-digit romp that they were hoping for or that they predicted. Dare I say, this may be the best result Republicans could ever have dreamed of. This could be the best result that Mike Rogers could have anticipated. The polls already showed him beating Abdel El-Sayed in the general election, and I have no doubt that that's the case. Let's face it, you've got people who were voting for Haley Stevens because they believed in her policies. They believe that the state of Israel has a right to exist. They believe that the state of Israel deserves to have a tight, close relationship with the United States of America. But even more so, they believe that although Haley Stevens is a progressive, left-wing, liberal, pick-your-label Democrat, a Barack Obama-style Democrat, in fact, she worked in the Obama administration, she's not a lunatic. She wouldn't campaign with people who think that we deserved 9/11. Haley Stevens, for all of her political flaws, and I disagree with her on a ton of things, she doesn't terrify people at the thought of being in the United States Senate. She doesn't surround herself with the Hassan Piker and Zohra Mamdani and Bernie Sanders and AOC. Abdel El-Sayed still tries to pretend that he's not a socialist, that he's not a Democratic Socialist of America because he isn't a card-carrying member of the party, but he goes to their offices. They supported him. They campaigned for him. They door-knocked for him. And he supports every position that the DSA, the top-line positions at least, have been promoting. So he's trying to have it both ways. He did not get the double-digit victory. He does not go into the general election, at least waking up this morning, with any kind of overwhelming momentum. In fact, political professionals and even those on the ground in Michigan right now are looking at the results saying, oh, so he's not that strong a candidate. So he's not going to be that great. Well, don't underestimate him. He is a very strong candidate, and he's the most dangerous kind of political animal because he will lie to you to your face with a smile. And you know he's lying to you, but he'll be very convincing. We Republicans aren't very good at that. So he's going to be strong. He's going to be formidable. And Mike Rogers, a strong candidate in his own right, who barely lost a Senate race 2 years ago against Alyssa Slotkin, he is poised to steal this seat back for Republicans, a seat that's been held by Democrats for decades. And if Democrats are hoping to take control of the United States Senate, that would be a huge setback for them. So all eyes will be on Michigan for the next 90 days as this thing shapes up. Abdel El-Sayed, a wounded yet victorious radical, the most radical candidate that I think has ever made it to the general election for a position this prominent, this high up. Until next week, when Francesca Hong does the same thing in Wisconsin to be governor of the Badger State. We shall see, but the stage is definitely set for Mike Rogers, for Republicans, and yeah, for a lot more super PAC spending. It'll be one of the most expensive Senate races in Michigan. Well, it will definitely be the most expensive Senate race in Michigan history. Quite possibly one of the most expensive races we've ever seen. And a pretty critically important one. All right, coming up, we've got more results. So the governor's race out of Michigan. We've got some interesting House races in Missouri that go beyond Chris DeGaulle's seat. We've got some results in Virginia, some big results in Virginia, including a very attractive candidate for the Republicans to run against Mark Warner, an uphill fight, but they've got a good man to fight that fight. In fact, a retired general. We'll get into all of that coming up next. Keep it here. It's Results Central.
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0: And some more results from Michigan. Setting aside the bizarre nature of Abdul El-Sayed's Instagram algorithm feed, which apparently is nothing but pornography. We're going to get into that challenging topic a little bit later in the program. But Abdul El-Sayed has defeated Representative Haley Stevens, who, by the way, also, I just want to point out, because nobody will say it out loud, Haley Stevens is a really flawed candidate, okay? I'm sorry. I said she's weird. I said it on the show before, and then I'll go even further. I'm going to get in trouble for saying it. She looks weird. She does. She looks weird. She's a, what is she, like 41 years old, and she like walks around hunched over, and she's got dark circles under her eyes, and she's got like really odd mannerisms, and she does. As Michigan as her voice is, it's still weird Michigan, okay? I'm from Michigan, too, and I don't talk like that. Only, well, weird people from Michigan talk like that. She was an incredibly flawed candidate, and she still came within a whisker of defeating Abdul El-Sayed. He's a paper tiger. He's supported by the white, liberal, overeducated, and underemployed college grads. And it doesn't go much further than that. For the man who claims that he's the voter and the candidate and the voice of the workers, the blue-collar working class. Well, the blue-collar working class gave him a big middle finger last night, and they went the other direction. Mike Rogers has a huge window, a huge opportunity. I hope he is skilled enough to take advantage of it and make the case, not just that Abdul El-Sayed should absolutely be feared because of his radical ideas and his radical affiliations, but he should also understand that people are frustrated. People do want better solutions, and it's the Republicans who have those solutions, and he needs to present those solutions, not just the platitudes, actual solutions. We'll see. I have high hopes. Meanwhile, in Virginia, retired Army Major General Bert Misasawa won the Republican nomination. He will go after Mark Warner's fifth term, I think he's running for, after he promised only run to two terms, of course. That will be a fascinating race to watch. Of course, Mark Warner is the favorite going in, but that is a very strong, very attractive candidate. We will introduce him to you on these airwaves, certainly in the next several days. Also, Virginia 1 has suddenly become a huge toss-up race in Virginia. Prosecutor Shannon Taylor will face off against Representative Rob Whitman. Rob Whitman is a long-serving Republican congressman from the Hampton Roads area. I shouldn't have called it a toss-up, but it's definitely a battleground. And Democrats think they have a chance there. I'm not so sure. Meanwhile, ditto in Virginia 2, which is much closer. Former Congresswoman Elaine Luria won, as expected, and will go up against the woman who just defeated her, Jen Kiggins. And meanwhile, in Virginia 5, Tom Perriello won the Democratic nomination and will challenge Representative John McGuire. Now, of course, these challenges are all much more different than the Democrats had hoped when they tried to redistrict the Commonwealth. Meanwhile, some other races to watch and that were very hotly contested, really Virginia 7 and Virginia 10, which are always hotly contested Northern Virginia districts. 7 is currently represented by Eugene Vindman. Yes, one of those twin brother Vindmans. State Senator Tara Durant won a very, very crowded primary and will be going up against Eugene Vindman. And also, ditto, a very crowded primary in Virginia 10. It was Mike Van Meter who ended up winning that nomination and will be running against the incumbent Suhas Subramaniam. Did I pronounce that right? Oh, let's say I did. Missouri, some pretty hotly contested races beyond radio host Chris DeGaulle's triumph in Missouri 6. Cori Bush was trying to win back her district, and we were told that she had a fighting chance to do it. She's, of course, one of the original radical squad members who rose to fame on the lie of the Ferguson race riots. She got defeated in the primaries by Wesley Bell. By the way, she claimed that it was because of AIPAC and the state of Israel. Oh, yeah, she was a trailblazer a couple of years ago when she lost that. She was coming back, and we said that we were told that she was going to have a chance, but she doesn't. She got pounded, and Wesley Bell will continue to be the Democrat nominee there in Missouri 1. What else is of note yesterday? Just doing a quick overview. Oh, a fascinating race in Michigan. a House race where a candidate who had just dropped out in July and put his campaign on hold because he was sure he was going to lose to a Trump-endorsed Republican challenger, he ended up winning handily by about 20 points. That's an odd one. We're going to give you, excuse me, more details throughout the morning of some of these races. Keep it here. More coming up. And Cal Thomas coming up. 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
8: Arizona News Audio. More than 20 people charged by federal prosecutors with making straw weapons purchases in Arizona with plans to smuggle them to Mexico. U.S. Attorney Timothy Corshane.
9: It encompasses the full firearms trafficking ring. From the fraudulent straw purchasers in Phoenix to the firearms buyer in Mexico.
8: Corshane says authorities seized more than 100 firearms, hundreds of thousands of rounds of ammunition that have been purchased in Arizona. New report shows Arizona is among the states impacted by a big drop in travel to the U.S. from Canada. Arizona Chamber of Commerce President and CEO Danny Seiden says tourism to Arizona is down 22%.
10: Canadian snowbirds in Arizona represent about $1.5 billion in direct annual spending. You know, that can go all the way up if you count their shorter trips into the low $2 billion range of our economy. So very concerning.
8: Incoming Governor Katie Hobbs reportedly set to pick former Mesa Mayor John Giles, a Republican, as her lieutenant governor. Diamondbacks lose to the Padres 9-4. Jeff Scott, Arizona News Audio.
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6: Congratulations again to my brother and our radio brother, Chris DeGaulle, now the Republican nominee for Congress, Missouri 6, winning a hard-fought primary. That's good. Iron sharpens iron, you know what I'm saying? He went through it, and he came out on top, and now he'll be facing off against a Democrat for a pretty heavy red district there in Missouri. So say hello to presumptive Congressman Chris DeGaulle. Very exciting. And no, let's not start this as a trend for talk radio hosts to go into politics. All right, Chris is a one-off. He's a gifted, wonderful, God-loving patriot, and the rest of us will stay right where we belong behind the microphone. I would hate for this to catch on. Good Lord. Joining us right now is a man who should have run for office, but he couldn't take the pay cut over his long storied career as a columnist and political analyst. He is the one, the only, America's sweetheart, Cal Thomas. Good morning, Cal.
7: Good morning to you, Larry. Yes, I would run from office, not for office. Somebody asked me once if I ever thought of running for office. I said, yes, I did. I took two aspirin, lay down for a while. The feeling went away.
6: Yes, exactly. I wish that would happen to more people, actually, but it doesn't. We end up with some...
7: Well, I'd vote for you if you were running. I'll tell you. You're the best.
6: I appreciate that. It's not going to happen. So, Cal, sure. I don't know if you stayed up late or if you've seen the news. It looks like Abdul al-Sayed, most media outlets are now calling it for him, but boy, was it tight. He actually didn't clear 50%. Does this tell you that the radical sort of socialist leaning left is really just a paper tiger? I mean, a win is a win, and he will be on the ticket for the Democrats in a very important, influential swing state, but not nearly the triumph they were hoping for.
7: Well, yes, that's right, Larry. And I think that it's important to note that the two candidates who were running against him combined got far more votes than he did. That's a good sign. That happened in another race as well in Michigan. I was particularly delighted that Wesley Bell, who was from St. Louis's most Democratic district, beat the annoying Cori Bush. I mean, that's just one less of the squad that we have to deal with, although we have the rest of them anyway.
6: Yeah.
7: We have the Wisconsin thing coming up where the candidate for governor wants to cancel Thanksgiving, proving that she's the turkey that everybody thinks she is. Boom, boom. I think that people are angry at the politicians, and they're right to be so. But to vote for these Democrat socialists is like swatting a fly with a cannon. It's over the top. I mean, if you want people who will cut the debt and who will do what they're supposed to do and stop doing what they're not supposed to do, then do your research, pay attention between elections, and turn out. I mean, this is how Mamdani got in, with something like 4% of the eligible voters in New York who voted him in, and now many of them are sorry they did. You got to pay attention. You do get the leadership you deserve.
6: Cal, well said, Cal. And Republicans should not overlook the anger and the frustration that people are feeling. I remember when Donald Trump continued to win primary after primary after primary, you know, the smart, astute political observers should have noticed that, you know, people really are angry and they really don't want business as usual. They want some new ideas. Now, these new ideas that these radicals are bringing forward, they're not really new. They've been tried in foreign countries all across the planet, and it's ended in death and misery. But Republicans do need to present their ideas. I don't think it's enough anymore. It's like Obamacare. It's like, yeah, we hate Obamacare. Okay, but what's your alternative? You need to spell it out and communicate it to voters.
7: Well, the big problem is the national debt. It's nearly $40 trillion. Most of it is interest now on the debt. Nobody wants to cut anything or even attempt to slow the rate of increase for fear that the Democrats will say that they're trying to starve grandma, keep kids from having lunch in school, and all these other things that they've run up the flagpole for years. The Republicans need to get back to their base ideas. They did have ideas. They won with ideas. Limited government, self-control, turning to government as a last resort instead of a first resource. This envy, greed, and entitlement now that is driving the Democrat Socialists of America is dangerous for the country. You've got people who want to do away with the Senate, want to do away with the Electoral College, want to pack the Supreme Court. I hope that Republicans come out with this in the general election and slam the Democrats, all of them, for not denouncing this kind of stuff. Fox News has done a tremendous series last week interviewing people who used to live under socialism and communism in the old Soviet Union, China, Venezuela, and Cuba. Those testimonies are fantastic. Basically, they're saying, you Americans don't know what you're asking for. Let me tell you, empty food shelves, no air conditioning, blackouts like going on in Cuba right now, no freedom of religion or freedom of the press, none of that stuff. This is what you're heading for, and people need to listen to this and act accordingly.
6: Well said, Cal Thomas. Let's turn our sights to the Middle East. We had Sebastian Gorka, sort of the terrorism czar for the Trump White House, our old friend and radio host. All these radio hosts getting jobs in government freaks me out. Seb was on yesterday, and he assured our listeners and our viewers that the president is still honed in and focused on our enemy in Iran. He is in it to win it. He is not turning tail and running. He's going to keep the Strait of Hormuz open, and it's going to be toll-free. It's non-negotiable. Does it look to you like the president is fighting this war to win, or is he fighting this war right now to sort of have a stalemate to just get through the election, or none of the above? What do you think?
7: Well, uncertainty is the last thing you need in warfare. You remember in World War II, Winston Churchill, Franklin Roosevelt, victory is the only objective. Surrender by the Nazis and Japan is the only outcome.

0: Yet, and certainly not like Vietnam, but certainly some of those principles are in play.
1: Well, I mean, the comparison to World War II, though, the president has said openly, and I don't disagree with him, that the American people don't have the stomach for a long protracted war that would involve an invasion force and maybe even occupation force to topple the regime and get Iran back on. So I don't think he's wrong about that. So it's hard to compare the two because the American people don't have that buy-in. What's the solution? Should he be selling that idea to the American people that to really win this war and defeat this regime once and for all, it's going to take an occupying force?
0: Well, I don't know about that, Larry. I mean, this is why I'm not president, but we're knee deep in the big muddy, as Pete Seeger is saying many years ago, and there doesn't seem to be any way out. Iran is playing this game until the November election. They think they can hold out. We're according to reports, running out of munitions, running out of drones, running out of other things. Meanwhile, here's China and maybe even Russia, but certainly China and North Korea maybe are helping to supply at least some basic drones and other weapons to Iran. So this is bleeding us dry, and no war has really been won without ground troops. I would hate to see that happen. And, you know, the Middle East is a mess. It always has been. I don't know the way out of this, but I do know that a lot of voters are frustrated and they don't like it.
1: They are, and I'm still trying to get a handle on whether they're actually frustrated with the fact that we're engaged in this conflict, or are they engaged with the ramifications and domino effect of the conflict, you know, the increase in gas prices.
0: Domino effect. Oh, don't bring that up. Oh, domino effect. That's really bad.
1: This makes me hungry for pizza, Cal.
0: Well, all we are asking is give pizza a chance, right? I think it's look. Let me read you what Jerry Baker said in his wonderful column yesterday in the New York Times.
1: All right.
0: That he says that thing you, meaning the president, that thing you insisted would be a great success, not only has caused great harm, it's been an indictment of your own judgment and a vindication of everyone who told you not to do it. That's pretty strong. But what if Iran got a nuclear weapon? This is the bottom line. They would use it against Israel. They would put it on ICBMs and send it to New York or Washington. They have said as much over and over again. So we just can't allow them to do it. But what we have now, I don't know if it's working or if it can be said to work at the end of the day.
1: Well, and my fear is that Iran is they're not stupid. And they know what our political schedule is. And I am afraid that they could time some sort of counter objective just before the midterm elections. So the president thinks that he's sort of got this sort of stalemate going on here, and they can just, you know, sort of snipe at each other across the strait until after the election. And then he can go back to full scale military strikes. He should be aware that Iran knows the schedule, too, and they could actually upend the political environment here domestically with terror attacks or something bigger on their own. That's a grave concern, I think.
0: That's exactly what happened in Vietnam. You'll recall that Lyndon Johnson said, if I've lost Walter Cronkite, I've lost the war. Yeah. After Cronkite and other reporters were showing that some of the things being said about by American generals about how well we were doing there were in fact not true. That's what the mullahs in Afghanistan thought. They used Vietnam as an example. America doesn't have the staying power, the strength, or the will for protracted long wars. And they were right about that. So part of it is our own impatience, and our enemies use that against us.
1: Cal, you have now in this interview segment that I treasure every week at this time, Wednesdays at 6:30, you have now suggested that I not only remember the Vietnam War, but also World War II. And I just, you always preface it with, well, you'll remember in World War II. Cal, I don't remember either of those things.
0: Well, Larry, this is what history books are for, and unfortunately in our once great universities, nobody's studying those things anymore, or capitalism. It's all left-wing socialism and envy, greed, and entitlement.
1: Don't get me wrong. I have read about them. I have studied them. I have learned about them. I do not remember them.
0: Well, that's all. Well, I don't remember World War II either. I mean, what I remember about is what my parents told me. So
1: there you
0: Vietnam
1: go.
0: Is another issue. I was in the Army during Vietnam. I was fighting communists at Broadway and 57th in New York with Armed Forces Radio.
1: There you go. A patriot to the end. Cal Thomas, always great to talk with you. We will touch base again next week. There's Cal. There is only one Cal Thomas, and we are lucky to have him. By the way, you should check out Cal's column.

0: continues to crank out great analysis on a regular basis. I think he does two a week syndicated, and you can pick him up anywhere you like your best conservative syndicated columns. I would suggest townhall.com, where we syndicate them, as well as the Washington Times, which I think is the paper of origin for his syndicated columns. All right, coming up, we have some incredible footage. Nick Shirley, the independent journalist who utilizes YouTube and social media, various platforms to go and expose stories that mainstream journalists don't cover, like the Medicare and child care fraud in Minnesota and California and other states. Well, when he saw that migrant invasion of Muslim Arabs from North Africa coming into Spain, he hopped on a plane, grabbed his camera and a microphone, and he covered it on the ground. And the footage he got back, it's breathtaking. You'll see it next.
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11: 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As crowded as Highway 95 is now, with a road widening project, every equipment, every dump trucks coming in, all the material in and out, wouldn't that be a recipe for disaster?
12: Yeah, that's what I'm saying. I think that the Arcadia Boulevard project that runs north-south, parallel east of Highway 95 is the most feasible thing, because they can be building that while we're all using Highway 95 when it opens up, it's like, well,
9: so just be happy, we're smart enough to carry an intelligent conversation without all the ads. 1340 AM, Renegade Radio.
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0: Larry O'Connor. It's O'Connor and Company, waking you up every morning the right way on the Salem Radio Network. And yes, we are in the Relief Factor studio. By the way, I just want to quickly correct the record here, and I hate doing this to my buddy Cal Thomas, but I'm sorry, Francesca Hong, the presumptive Democrat nominee for governor in Wisconsin. He said that she hates Thanksgiving, wants to end Thanksgiving. I just need a full disclosure and give you a fact check here. It's not just Thanksgiving. She also said on social media, I don't enjoy fireworks. That was on the 4th of July. She said, I miss working in a restaurant every day except on Valentine's Day. So she hates Valentine's Day as well. She also said, a bro who was working on our computer remotely changed the background theme to snow and Christmas trees. I feel attacked. She hates Christmas as well. And, of course, the famous cancel Thanksgiving. So it's not just Thanksgiving. She hates every American holiday and Christian holiday, for that matter. Good for her. Good for Wisconsin. When many of us saw the images of the migrants invading the Spanish enclave of Cueto, coming through the gates of Morocco, 40,000-50,000 of them. We saw it for what it was, which was an unarmed invasion. But most of our friends on the left saw it as beautiful, as the fulfillment of American immigration policy as it should be, you know, because they think that the beginning, middle, and end of American immigration policy is that poem contest winner who got a plaque on the base of the Statue of Liberty. You know, but if you look at those images, give us your tired, your poor, your huddled masses yearning to be free. Those weren't tired, poor, huddled masses yearning to be free. Those were fighting age men who left their huddled masses yearning to be free, their wives and their children back home as they charged through the barricades to do Lord knows what. Nick Shirley, independent journalist, grabbed his camera, his microphone, got on the first plane to Spain, and he reported on the ground. Then he came back to Laura Ingraham yesterday and delivered a summary of his report to the Fox News audience. Here, we'll start with clip five as we begin this summary.
1: What happened after you were chased? Where exactly were you? Were there police or anyone there to help you?
2: Yeah, we ran down to the bottom of the hill because we were kind of on the top of the hill at that point when we were getting chased. And then we saw a guy reach for his knife. And he said he was going to stab both of us. So we obviously ran as far as we could. And then we got to a spot. And it was funny. Our car was parked like right next to where the guy was, where he threatened to stab us. So we had to get in a police car and then have them drop us off so we didn't get stabbed or the guy didn't come after us again.
1: Well, there goes your camera. That's okay. Were you, was that a Moroccan? I mean, who was that guy? Were these migrants that were still hanging around? Or who were these people?
2: Yeah, it was a group of people that are still hanging around. Some of the Moroccans that haven't gone back yet. There's still thousands of people on this. It's basically like a little island because it's just this part of Spain that's just all by itself on the African continent. So,
1: they think it's theirs. That's
2: what happened.
1: Yeah, they think it's theirs.
2: Yeah,
1: right?
2: But it's
1: and there's a lot, look at how close it is, but it's never been theirs.
0: Yeah, it's never been there, and they know full well that it's Spain. That's the point. They want to go into Spain, and then they want to make it to the mainland, and they want to go into the rest of Europe. And yes, Nick Shirley, independent journalist, was chased down by one of these people with a knife, but that coverage isn't seen other places. And he won't win a Pulitzer. He won't win. No, the Pulitzers will go to the D.C. journalists who are hunting down something to do with the reflecting pool here in an air-conditioned studio in D.C., and they call themselves the defenders of the First Amendment and getting information to the people. All right, Nick Shirley, a little bit more. He noticed what we noticed, that these are all military-aged men, no wives, no children, no women to speak of, hardly huddled masses yearning to be free. They're not looking for a better life. They're looking for something else. Here's clip six, Nick Shirley.
3: Once again, not a single woman in sight. This is all just a group of men right here, all being escorted down the mountain from the Spanish military.
4: And how old are you guys?
5: 28.
4: He's 28.
5: 21.
4: ¿Por qué mujeres no vinieron aquí?
6: Como dice en el Islam.
1: Explain that. The point about Islam. Women stay at home like Islam says. This is conquest. This is not just looking for a better life. This is clear. They got a goal.
2: Yeah, and it's like if you had no job, no money inside of your country, why would you leave your wife there? And it's very interesting to think that all these men, they're all 21 to 28 years old, and they're all coming here, like literally in the truckloads. Like truckloads of men just got dropped off at the border. The Moroccan government let them through, and then the Spain government literally opened up the gate.
0: That's right.
2: For them.
0: That's right. And this is the policy that the left would love here in America. We've seen it because when they're in power, this is what they do here in America. He then was on with Benny Johnson, a little bit of this one here about, again, the demographic of these men exclusively coming across. What's this really about? Go ahead.
7: How are they different? How are the modern migrants different than, let's say, an immigrant from Europe in the 1800s?
2: Well, I mean, if you just look at it, they don't go and they don't assimilate with the people who are already there. They don't go and learn their language. It's interesting when you go to these countries, they're all in like groups. It's not like the British are assimilating and speaking with the Muslims. It's the Muslims in their own part of town and the British are on the other side. There's no assimilation in any means. Like, I feel like there's a reason why these countries became so great, and that's because everyone worked together. And now there's like different teams working against each other inside these countries. And that's where you see the conflict.
0: I would also add to that that a big difference here with 19th century immigration from Europe and America is that we were a country founded on a Judeo-Christian heritage and tradition. And the immigrants who were coming in were coming from Italy and Ireland and Germany and France and countries who shared that tradition. 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
8: Breaking news this hour from Town Hall, Amrit Thomason. With close to 100% of the votes counted in Michigan's Democratic U.S. Senate primary, leftist Abdul El-Sayed holds a slim one-point lead over establishment-backed Congresswoman Haley Stevens. The polls had predicted a double-digit win for El-Sayed. Former Salem Radio Network talk show host Chris DeGaulle won the Republican primary for Congress in Missouri's 6th congressional district, beating four opponents. DeGaulle is favored to win in November in that heavily Republican Missouri district. President Trump says an agreement on the Strait of Hormuz could come as early as today or perhaps tomorrow. The Russia-Ukraine war rages on. The BBC's Dan Johnson is in the Ukrainian capital.
13: The sirens went off shortly after midnight, but it was only a minute or two later that the first explosions started, and that tells us that these were ballistic missiles, potentially hypersonic, very fast-moving missiles that were fired from Russia directly at Ukraine's capital, or on the edge of. So we heard those explosions last night. People didn't have much time to get to shelter. One of the staff here was saying that they had to shelter in their hallway or their stairway at home because there wasn't time to get to proper protective cover. There were lots of explosions around the city, and then the sight of some fires burning on the edge of Kyiv.
8: And at least 17 people were killed. Republican Senator Rick Scott says that he and his GOP colleagues are not through with Dr. Anthony Fauci as they investigate the COVID-19 response.
14: The Homeland Security Committee, which I'm on, we're going to hold him in contempt, and that will get referred to the Department of Justice, and they'll make a decision what they're going to do. Remember, Steve Bannon and Peter Navarro went to jail over the same, basically, you know, not being willing to answer questions.
8: The Florida Republican, speaking with the Salem Radio Network, rally on Wall Street adding to yesterday's gains. The Dow is up 622 points, NASDAQ ahead 84. More on these stories at townhall.com.
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18: Our grandmothers may have been right when they told us not to skip breakfast. A new study found that people who begin the day on an empty stomach have higher rates of atherosclerosis, where plaque builds up and clogs and hardens the arteries. Researchers compared the breakfast habits of 4,000 middle-aged adults, and they discovered those who began the day with a hearty meal were the healthiest overall. Not only were their hearts healthier, they had lower rates of obesity and diabetes too. And those who ate even a skimpy meal were a lot healthier than those who skipped breakfast altogether. It turns out breakfast really is the most important meal of the day. 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
20: From the KTOX Route 66 Broadband Weather Center, I'm Roger Storm. Right now, here in Needles, it's clear and 85 degrees, with a high near 110 today. Sunny skies continue tomorrow. Highs again around 110, with overnight lows in the 80s. Up in Bullhead, currently 88 and clear. Fort Mojave is at 87 and clear as well. The Tri-State's talk leader for over 20 years. 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
0: A very good Wednesday morning from this, the nation's capital, Washington, D.C., the city where all these primaries are sort of spending all this time, energy, money, and effort to decide who gets the privilege of coming here to work. And here I get to do it every single day right here in the Relief Factor studios on our flagship station, WMAL. But all across the O'Connor and Company network, bolstered by the Salem Radio Network, and this network, of course, for several years was the home to one Chris DeGaulle, my best friend, best man at my wedding. I've known him for almost two decades now, Chris DeGaulle, who hung up the microphone. Can you hang up a microphone? Stepped away from this microphone to run for Congress and last night emerged victorious in a hotly contested primary for the Republican Party in the 6th Congressional District of Missouri. He is now your man, Missouri 6, going into the general election in a district that's heavily favored for Republicans. So we're excited for our buddy, our brother, Chris DeGaulle. Congratulations, Chris, for winning that primary. And now onward to the general, and we look forward to you being sworn in. And I'm just excited that I'm going to have a congressman in my back pocket. That's what this is really all about. I want to be able to pick up the phone and, hey, congressman, you know, to do something for me. I mean, he won't. Never has. That's just the kind of friend he's been, actually. Anyway, moving on, coming up in the next hour, Byron York will give us his analysis of yesterday's primaries and how the general is shaping up 90 days from now. And then, of course, we'll speak with the administrator of the Small Business Administration, Kelly Loeffler. Big fan of hers here on the program. That's coming up. Right now, we've been tracking this special session in Annapolis, Maryland. It is an oddity. It's very rare for the General Assembly in the state of Maryland to come in for a special session outside of their regular 90-day window, first 3 months of the year. Here it is, the height of tourist season. It's Plebe Parents Weekend for the Naval Academy this weekend. It's insanity. But Governor Westmore demanded that lawmakers come in for one purpose and one purpose only, and that is to gerrymander the state and remove the last single remaining congressional district represented by Republicans in this state that borders the nation's capital. You would think that you would want at least one person from the opposing party to be able to win some things and have some influence for the state of Maryland, but nope, Westmore has bigger plans for himself, not for the people of Maryland. For himself. To give us an update on where this conversation's going, because it affects the rest of this nation as well, it's Maryland Delegate Matt Morgan. Thanks for joining us, Delegate Morgan, out of St. Mary's County. How's it going so far?
23: So we wrapped up the special session yesterday. We sine-died Tuesday night about 6:30, 7 o'clock. And they moved that bill through the Senate, and then now bring on the lawsuit. What that bill does is set up a double standard. We've had compact, continuous, and respected natural boundaries as a requirement for legislative districts, both the state and congressional, for over a century in the state of Maryland. And they're setting it up with some ballot language that says, hey, you know what, it only applies to the state legislative districts. Therefore, the congressional districts, we can gerrymander the hell out of them even more than they already are. I said earlier that Maryland's facing a constitutional crisis. The Constitution is not allowing Democrats to rig the game, and therefore they're going to rewrite the Constitution.
0: Yeah, and this specifically will affect Andy Harris, the first congressional district, because the way to gerrymander it in such a way to make it a Democrat district, you have to basically hop across the Chesapeake Bay. Which ain't so easy, by the way, even for people who choose to do that for their commute. They generally work from home. So, but when you say bring on the lawsuits, I mean, this is a referendum for the people to decide whether they amend the Constitution. If the people do decide, what kind of lawsuit could step in the way of that?
23: So we think there's a big lawsuit to have, and we're going to probably file one today, tomorrow at the latest. Democrats, much like in Virginia, just didn't follow the rules because they don't believe the law. They don't believe that they have to follow the law. Matter of fact, they made the comment on the floor that we write the rules. We don't have to follow the law, which is absurd. Any constitutional amendment in Maryland by state law has to be submitted by July 1st. We're a month, over a month and a few days past that deadline. There's considerable due process concerns with what they did.
0: Wow.
23: There's no language. The language that's in the bill is not certified by the Secretary of State. People haven't given their public opinion on it at all because no one's seen it. And the slimiest thing that they did during this, Larry, was they submitted that bill. That bill came out last Wednesday. They allowed 24 hours for people to testify on it. There was 123 people against the bill, 21 for the bill, and that included the bill sponsors. So it was a lot more people against it than for it. And the slimiest thing that happened was about 30 minutes before the hearing, they put a major amendment on that bill that says notwithstanding any other it was a notwithstanding clause in there, any other law. And what that did was they're hoping that exempts them from all these other requirements that they had to put for due process for people to be able to read this referendum.
0: Wow.
23: And it's like, well,
0: it really is a redux of Virginia. It's very similar. There is a right way to put out a referendum that the people can choose to approve through their representatives and then vote on statewide. And there's a wrong way to do it. And once again, they've done the wrong way because they just want to jam this through.
23: Well, and look, you know, referendum's a little bit hard to understand. It's a little bit of a parliamentary procedures. But follow me on this logic, Larry. The General Assembly passed this, went through the House and the Senate. A referendum's not signed by the governor, so it's not law. So it doesn't get enacted until after the election results are counted.
0: Right.
23: Which would be and certified, which would be about mid-November of this year. How's that trump a law that's currently in place?
0: Doesn't. It's not a law.
23: Right. Right. This is why constitutional amendments have to stand on their own. It violated our single subject rule point blank. It's trying to trump our law that has constitutional protections right now. And look, the only reason they're doing this is a response of the Louisiana versus Calais decision.
0: Right.
23: This is completely motivated by that. There's this bizarre perversion that exists in the Democratic Party where they keep saying that the Calais decision dismantled the Voting Rights Act, which is not true.
0: Right.
23: The Calais decision upheld the Voting Rights Act and says that you cannot draw districts predominantly on race.
0: Right.
23: Which is what our country stands for.
0: It restored the original meaning of the Voting Rights Act, where you couldn't actually employ racist motivations when drawing congressional districts. It got heated, by the way. I want people to hear exactly what happened. Here's clip 12, just a small portion of the debate there in Annapolis, which is usually a rather civil atmosphere, considering Democrats dominate you. Here, take a listen. Clip 12, please.
1: Bobby, Sergeant at Arms, will you please raise your hand? And I'm going to call on him, and he's going to go to you, and you're going to leave the chamber, okay? Plain and simple, we're going to be respectful, okay? That's what we're going to do. And I give you my word that we will have the debate. And like I did before, I'm going to allow the debate. Because that's just how I am. It's how I ran ACO. It's just how I am, period.
4: Thank you. I appreciate you lecturing us on respect. The very fact that we're here, Madam Speaker, is a real sign of disrespect for an entire region of our state. So I can't guarantee that we may or may not have respect over the next 3 days. And this is deeply personal. You know, we're putting national politics ahead of Marylanders.
0: By the way, they also limited your debate to only 2 hours on something that's pretty critical, disenfranchising and removing congressional representation for an entire region of the state, the entire eastern Delmarva Peninsula portion of Maryland. Did anybody get escorted out? Did they really threaten you with police activity and the sergeant at arms if you dared to object to the way the debate was going?
23: They did threaten us. No one did get injected. We didn't have a situation where it was unruly, like you saw Democrats in Tennessee that actually lit a fire in their state house chamber and came through with bullhorns. There was none of that. And really, that's just not our style. But to that token, the whole session was limited originally from the scope that dealt with race in Wes Moore's executive order that he put out for public consumption, and was limiting the session to only topics that dealt with congressional redistricting. Well, the first bill that comes up that they allow in has to deal with state employees and collective bargaining, which has nothing to do with congressional redistricting. So they violate their rules. We try to put an amendment on there to limit data centers, and they shot it down under the single subject rule. The next bill that comes up is the redistricting bill that we're talking about here. And they said, well, with that late filed amendment, this clearly violates the single subject rule. And then there was another excuse. So you have an out-of-control...
0: 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We'll see where that goes. 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
1: Hey, coming up, let's have a conversation. 855-784-4255. How confident are you that Republicans are going to be able to pull out these midterm elections and keep the majority in the Senate and the House, especially in light of yesterday's results in Michigan? Now, Democrats have to spend a lot of money defending one of their seats in the Senate. Say what you will, it's going to be very close. Mike Rogers has a very real chance to steal that one and make it a Republican seat. That makes it that much harder for Democrats to make the majority in the Senate. And then, of course, there's the House, where redistricting has made it so that it's very challenging. Not impossible, it's certainly very challenging for Democrats to steal the gavel. Are they going to be able to eke it out? And if they do, they're going to have to make the case to all of these voters who were so frustrated and so disaffected that they think the only solution is socialism and Marxism. Republicans should not look past this. They shouldn't just run and say, oh, they're Marxists, vote for me. No, they need to show that they've got better ideas. And I'd love to hear you give them some advice and tell them what they should be saying. What should they be talking about? And how should they be saying it? 855-784-4255. What's your confidence level now for the midterm elections, a midterm that should be the Democrats to lose? And they're doing all the right things for Republicans right now. All they had to do was nominate, you know, non-lunatics. And yet, here we are. 855-784-4255. Your voice will be heard next year on O'Connor and Company. Yesterday, the president was in Los Angeles, California, Southern California to be exact. They just sort of say Los Angeles when they mean Southern California, because he went to the Trump National Golf Course, which I believe is in Rancho Palos Verdes on the peninsula there just off of San Pedro. He had some fundraisers. He had some meetings while he was at the golf course. The Secret Service apprehended a suspect. Well, we're told it's a man, but their name is Janine John Tail, 38-year-old. That probably deserves some more investigation. Do we think that there's some maybe pharmaceutical enhancements going on there that may have affected their brain? Anyway, Janine John Tail, pronouns unknown, was arrested at Trump National Golf Course after allegedly monitoring security preparations ahead of President Trump's visit. The Secret Service has a good eye for this. They can tell when people are sort of casing the joint and watching meticulously the way the Secret Service and other security personnel that integrate either local law enforcement or private security integrate with Secret Service and their procedures. And so when they were monitoring this guy and they dragged him over and cuffed him, not only did they find that he was acting suspiciously, but they also noticed that he had an AR-style rifle. He had body armor. He had high-capacity magazines. He had ammo and notebooks containing what they're calling concerning statements that were located at his home. Can I just tell you that although in some parts of the country, a dude hanging out near a golf course or just sort of going through everyday life with body armor, high-capacity magazines, and an AR-style rifle might be, you know, not necessarily suspicious. You never know. He could be just out doing target practice or exercising his Second Amendment rights. I can tell you as a Californian, and most specifically as someone who is pretty familiar with the Rancho Palos Verdes South Bay area, that ain't normal. That ain't your typical California dude. This ain't 29 Palms. This isn't down near Vista, California, outside of Camp Pendleton. This is yet another individual who was looking for a window, an opportunity, a possibility to assassinate Donald Trump. And it got nary a mention on cable news last night. It's barely mentioned in America's major newspapers because either they've just grown accustomed to it and they think it's not newsworthy, or worse, they just sort of shrug and wait for the next opportunity. But if you look at it, you had Butler, you had Palm Beach Golf Course, you had the off-duty cop in September of 25, you had Mar-a-Lago, this happened down at Mar-a-Lago, you had the White House Correspondents Association dinner, you had an incident at the White House a couple of months ago, you had the incident and the planned attack on Freedom 250 UFC match, and now you've got this. When will the left's assassination prep unhinged rhetoric against Donald Trump and Republican voters end. The person was charged with manufacturing, importing, keeping for sale, giving or receiving a large capacity magazine. That's a California code violation. Carrying a concealed firearm in a vehicle, possession of a short-barreled rifle or shotgun, second-degree robbery in connection with the 2025 robbery. He entered a non-guilty plea and bail was set at $250,000. We'll keep you updated as that story develops, obviously. 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
9: 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More than 20 people charged by federal prosecutors who were making straw weapons purchases in Arizona with plans to smuggle them to Mexico. U.S. Attorney Timothy Courgette.
10: It encompasses the full firearms trafficking ring. From the fraudulent straw purchasers in Phoenix to the firearms buyer in Mexico.
9: Courgette says authorities seized more than 100 firearms, hundreds of thousands of rounds of ammunition that have been purchased in Arizona. New report shows Arizona is among the states impacted by a big drop in travel to the U.S. from Canada. Arizona Chamber of Commerce President and CEO Danny Seiden says tourism to Arizona is down 22%.
11: Canadian snowbirds in Arizona represent about $1.5 billion in direct annual spending. You know, that can go all the way up if you count their shorter trips into the low two billion range of our economy. So very concerning.
9: Incoming Governor Katie Hobbs reportedly said to former Mesa Mayor John Giles, a Republican, as her lieutenant governor. Diamondbacks lose to the Padres 9-4. Jeff Scott, Arizona News Audio.
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6: This is O'Connor and Company. It's the Relief Factor Studios. I know that a lot of our listeners on our flagship WMAL are waking up to the news of the Republican primaries yesterday in Virginia and your nominees in the Commonwealth. And listen, we've had high hopes in the past in Virginia. But oftentimes, sadly, lately, they've been dashed. I'm hoping that we've got some great candidates. I'm hoping that we can make a difference, especially in Virginia 7, which is Prince William County and part of Fairfax County. Virginia 10, which is Loudoun County, which always seems hotly contested, always seems close, both 10 and 7, and then always ends up, at least in recent years, going the Democrats' way. And then, of course, against Mark Warner, the incumbent Democrat senator, you've got a retired Army Major General Bert Mizisawa, who seems like a stellar candidate, but it's certainly an uphill fight with a very well-funded and very established Mark Warner. Are you feeling hopeful? Do you feel like the Republican Party has been able to represent you properly at the party level in Virginia? And what about my friends in Michigan, my old home state, the state of my birth? Do you feel like Mike Rogers has the chance here against a severely weakened Abdul El-Sayed, who came out of a very contentious, volatile, some would say even racially or anti-Semitically tinged primary? He barely eked out a single-digit victory there, where they were saying he'd win by 10 or more, and he'd become the most electable radical you've ever seen. Now he's going to be facing off in the general in a state that is very purple, that is a toss-up state. And generally speaking, a toss-up state is not going to go for a guy like Abdul El-Sayed. If you're in Michigan, I'd love to hear from you as to whether you think the Republicans are poised right now to pull out a miracle this November. And it would be a miracle to keep the majorities in both the House and the Senate, given historical trends and given the current popularity of the president and his policies. Where are you confidence-wise right now on these elections? And how would you advise these Republican candidates? If you could help write the campaign strategy for Mike Rogers, what should he emphasize? 855-784-4255. Give us a call here in the Relief Factor Studios. We'd love to hear from you. 855-784-4255. Let's go to Detroit, Michigan. Like I said, city of my booth, my birth. Go blue. Go Tigers. Go Lions. Tom in Detroit. Tom, listening on AM 1400, thank you. You tell me. I said go blue. Do you think Michigan might go red this November?
7: There's definitely a possibility, and we're very, very hopeful. As far as recommending to the Republicans what they should do, I was shocked when El-Sayed is bringing back the New Green Deal rhetoric, and he's very much wanting to get that brought back forward, probably for all the scam that it is.
6: Yeah.
7: So if I were Mike Rogers or any Republican campaign, I would get that soundbite, which is out there, and let people know if they're upset about $4 a gallon gasoline now. We know when the Biden administration was talking about New Green Deal that gas would get up to between $6 and $8 a gallon, even more in California. So I that's the one thing I would do, because as you know, the gas prices raise the cost of everything else. And with Republicans, the gas prices are definitely coming down and are projected to. If El Sayed and Benson get in here at Michigan, you're going to see Michigan state taxes for gasoline go up, along with national taxes, it looks like, on gasoline. So yeah, that's what I would recommend they look at.
6: Well, I think that's very astute. And also, by the way, you gave all the reasons why the Green New Deal would be crippling to our economy, and most specifically with regard to gas prices, energy prices, and how it affects everything. But that really resonates in a place like Michigan, where last I checked, automobiles and the internal combustion engine are kind of important, not only to the economy, but to the culture in that state.
7: Absolutely. And I can say I work in the automotive industry, but I won't say for who.
6: Sure.
7: But had the Trump administration not come in, there would be no automotive jobs here in Michigan. Everything was headed below the border and overseas. And because of the tariffs and everything else, that's the only reason you're seeing the investment. You got Toyota building another plant in Texas. You've got all kinds of plants getting built here, which means jobs. And for every job in an assembly plant, it's estimated 14 to 18 additional jobs in the plant and or community that plant resides in. So that's huge. And I just hope people understand we can't shut the U.S. down under this globalist thinking and new Green Deal. We got to be America first, you know, Michigan first for us here in Michigan. And really open our eyes up to socialism and its pitfalls.
6: Well, listen, Tom, I like what you said, and I like the fact that you want Mike Rogers, and for that matter, every Republican running in this general midterm election, to be very specific about the policies in question here. You know, Abdul Al-Sayed is saying, you know, money out of politics, money in your pocket, and Medicare for all. It's the little tagline. And boy, does it sound great. Now, everything he says sounds great. The problem is how he intends to do all those things. When he says money in your pocket, I'm sorry, where's that money coming from? Who are you taking it from exactly? And who are you to decide whose money you take from whose pocket and then put in whose pocket? And exactly how do you put that money in our pocket? They're never challenged about those things, and their slogans end up, frankly, enticing people who don't really get it, people who don't recognize how dangerous these ideas are.
7: And you brought up another good point with Medicare for all and the socialism style health care. What people aren't thinking is they're thinking that everything they have today will just be free, but that's not the way it works. And just ask anybody from Canada.
6: Yeah.
7: With the socialistic health care, your doctors tell you where you need to go to see them. So if you're in Detroit and they're trying to balance out doctor workloads under a government model, they could send you to Ann Arbor, they could send you to Toledo, they could send you anywhere for care because it's on you. And if you don't mind waiting 8 or 10 months to see a doctor, well then social

0: heading to Windsor for their health care from Detroit. They're not going across the Detroit River over into Canada for superior health care. It's going the opposite way. And that argument needs to be made. And it needs to be made robustly. You can't just wave this away and just say, oh, they're socialists, they're Marxists. No, no, no. You need to be specific. And God, then Tom in Detroit, listening on AM 1400, thank you so much for calling in here. Tell the Wolverine State I said hi. I can't emphasize this enough. Republicans need to take this threat seriously. They can't just think that they can, you know, drum up images of Joseph McCarthy and Alger Hiss and win the day with anti-communist rhetoric. I agree with them. You should be worried about the communist threat. You should be worried about this rhetoric. You should be worried about what their designs are. But you should be most worried about the fact that they're winning elections. They're winning elections by putting up very, very skilled, polished, and talented candidates. Abdul Al-Sayed is a talented guy. There's a definition for a talented candidate. You know who else is a talented candidate? Barack Obama. You know who else is a talented candidate? Bill Clinton. They're a talented candidate because they can lie to you, looking you straight in the eyes, and seem sincere. They'll even lie to you with a smile on your face and sell you a horrible idea and make you seem like you want it. Make it seem like you actually think it's a good idea, even though in your heart you know it won't work. And they're also very skilled at preying on people's fears and their concerns. They recognize the fact that people do feel ungrounded right now. They feel like the system is rigged against them. I know that people feel that way because that's why we voted for Trump in the first place. And dang it, the Republicans in the House, and specifically the Republicans in the Senate, haven't done anything to help Trump change as much as we wanted him to change. And so the assumption is, oh, well, it's still broken and Trump's part of the problem. The Republicans are part of the problem. And it's true, there are a handful of Republicans in the Senate who are, in fact, part of the problem. A lot of them chose not to run for re-election this time around, or they lost their primaries. But we cannot overlook the fact that voters actually are feeling these things. They are desperate. They do want change. We wanted change, too. But that the bureaucrats and the Russian collusion hoaxers, and now all of the left-wing judges who are trying to stand in the way of everything Trump's trying to do to bring the change that we asked for, the mobs in the street trying to stop ICE from bringing the change that we wanted in the form of deportations of illegal immigrant criminals, that's keeping us from getting the change we want. People want change. Republican politicians need to understand that and address it. They just need to give them a better solution for that change than the Marxist slogans they're getting right now from these very skilled candidates. Joe in Richmond, Virginia, where you had a big primary yesterday. You're listening on WMAL, and I appreciate it. Joe, talk to us. You're on O'Connor and Company. Hey, Joe. Joe in Richmond, line 3.
1: Hello.
0: Hi, Joe. You're on.
1: Yes, sir. Hey, you just kind of made my point for me with what you were just talking about. But let me throw one other thing in there. You know, you were talking about left-wing judges and all that. I haven't seen the Republican Party going after these judges, or even the Republican judges that don't have the kahunas to throw the book at these, like the Fannie Willis and the Nathan Wades and Jack Smith. I'd like to know how Jack Smith got access to all this information. I mean, does he just walk around D.C., going in government buildings and just saying, hey, I want this, I want that, and people just acquiesce to it? How's that happen?
0: Well, there have been judges who signed off on a lot of warrants, and they are referring Jack Smith, I believe, for some violations. And Judge Bozeman, I think, is the one that signed off on a lot of those warrants. He should be investigated. And yesterday we did report on one judge in particular that is now being referred for impeachment, or the impeachment proceedings are going in the House. This is a judge who stood in the way of the Supreme Court decision allowing President Trump to remove temporary protective status. The president went ahead and did that after the Supreme Court decision for Haitians and Syrian illegal immigrants who were here under that TPS. A judge tried to stand in the way, and now the House is moving for impeachment proceedings. We'll see how that goes. But, Joe, you're right. It's a slow roll, and it needs to be accelerated. And Chief Justice John Roberts can and should be part of that conversation.

0: conversation too. Joe, thanks for the call. We'd love to hear more from you. 855-784-4255 as we reflect on yesterday's primary results and also the way forward for Republicans for a miraculous victory this November. 855-784-4255. 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
7: Picture this if you can. As crowded as Highway 95 is now, with our road widening project, every equipment, every dump truck's coming in, all the material in and out. Wouldn't that be a recipe for disaster?
8: Yeah, that's what I'm saying. I think that the Arcadia Boulevard project that runs north south parallel east of Highway 95 is the most feasible thing, because they can be building that while we're all doing Highway 95 when it opens up just like we'll look.
5: So just be happy. 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
1: One last word from Michigan here. This one from John James. John James, congressman from Michigan, just won the nomination for the Republicans to be governor. Quickly, this is the audio of him leaving the stage last night.
2: All right, just got off stage, just won the nomination. So excited for your love, your trust, your support, and your prayers. Now the real work starts. We have 90 days to fight for this state. We have 90 days to defeat socialism. We cannot be patriots from our patio. We need to make our voice heard. We need to do the right thing. Stand up. November 3rd is the date. We're going to push back, and we're going to save our republic and save our state. Thank you so much for your support. We're going to get it done. Let's fly.
1: Let's fly. Former Apache helicopter pilot there for the Army, John James. He's run statewide for the U.S. Senate and fallen short before, and now he's running for governor. He was endorsed by President Trump. He defeated soundly a pretty crowded field, and he's a good candidate. He's an attractive guy. He's also African-American, and that could help Mike Rogers with the African-American community in Michigan, who people don't talk about it, but there is definitely some animosity between that community, a long, very influential, powerful community in Wayne County, Michigan, outside of Detroit and in Detroit for that matter, and the Arab American community, also in Wayne County, in Dearborn, Hackensack, Macomb County area, Oakland County areas. That's Abdul El-Sayed's base of support. He's been preying on a lot of racial identity politics. The black leaders in Michigan actually supported Haley Stevens against him. Will they stay in the party? Will they sit it out? Or will they be attracted to John James? And will that help Mike Rogers? This is an incredible race to watch in Michigan, and we'll continue to watch it right up through Election Day. Joining us right now is another important race for us here in the nation's capital. It's the 10th Congressional District of Virginia, which had been long held by Republicans for quite some time until recent years, where Democrats, partly because of animosity against Donald Trump in the Tony suburbs of Washington, D.C., partly because of demographic shifts in Loudoun County that we have talked about through the school board fights and all of the other aspects of what's going on in Loudoun. Well, this race is always one to watch. It always is quite expensive. And now we have our Republican candidate from yesterday's primary, Dave Beckwith, joining us. Congratulations, Mr. Beckwith, on winning that nomination for Virginia 10. Are you ready?
3: I am ready, Larry. Thank you very much for having me on. We've been focused on November 3rd the whole way. We knew we had to win the primary. But this district has been ill-served by the current incumbent, and we plan to retire him after just one term in office.
1: Yeah, Suha Subramaniam is a freshman, and he has been a bit of a non-entity from my perspective. Where is he most vulnerable, and what message do you bring to the voters there in Virginia 10?
3: I think where he's most vulnerable is that he has not represented the district. He's represented his party. He's been a party line voter. He voted to shut the government down well over 10 times. I was in down at the Pentagon as a federal civilian, and I lived through his 42-day shutdown that he kept voting for and voting for as we lost two paychecks, as people who worked for me had to take loans. He has failed to represent the district. I cannot fathom a congressman who would shut down the government who represents Loudoun County, Prince William County, Fauquier County. So I'll be reminding them of that and committing to them that I will be representing the district and fighting for what the district needs.
1: That's huge. There's so many government employees and military personnel that live in Loudoun County. And for this guy to ignore them and their needs and their paycheck and just do whatever Hakeem Jeffries tells him to do, that is a great line of attack. And I think it's going to resonate. Tell us a little bit more about yourself, Mr. Beckwith. This won't be your only time on the program, I promise. But give us a quick overview.
3: The other thing that's really resonated from getting 1,000 signatures to going to so many events, I talked about my 30 years of Air Force service. I was so blessed to be able to serve the nation. I also was able to be a Deputy Assistant Secretary of War down at the Pentagon, serving our people. That's all about protecting our citizens, protecting the Constitution. I think what really resonated with people is that I'm not a politician. This isn't about politics. This is about doing what's right for the people. That's what they're yearning for in Congress, especially in this district, and that's what I plan to deliver. I'm also a homeschool dad. People appreciated the fact that we took the time out to raise our own children. I know not everybody can do that. So regardless of whether your children are in public school or private school, or you're homeschooling them, you ought to be able to do that in a way where they're not indoctrinated with morals you don't believe in. And that really resonated across the entire district.
1: Well, listen, we want to make sure that the NRSC is on your side and you're getting all the support that you can from the RNC and the National Party, because this is going to be an expensive race. So stay on the radar here. Don't be a stranger. We want to have you on again. Because we want Democrats to be defending districts like Virginia 10 so that it makes it that much harder for them to gain that majority. We need Republicans like you to win these races and keep them on their back heel. So congratulations on winning that primary, and we're excited to spend more time with you between now and Election Day.
3: Thanks, Larry. I look forward to it. And November 3rd is ours for the taking, and we're going to make sure we do that.
1: Give him the website, Dave Beckwith. Close strong with the website.
3: Beckwithforcongress.com. 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Thanks, Gary.
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5: Breaking news this hour from Town Hall. Amit Thomason. A leftist victory in Michigan. Correspondent Bernie Bennett reports Abdul El-Sayed has won Michigan's Democratic U.S. Senate primary.
6: El-Sayed will face Republican Mike Rogers, who ran unopposed in the Republican primary, in a November matchup. El-Sayed, a former health official, campaigned on Medicare for All, halting military aid to Israel, and campaign finance reform. He has support from progressive leaders, including Senator Bernie Sanders and Congresswoman Alexandria Ocasio-Cortez.
5: It was a much slimmer victory for El-Sayed than pollsters, pundits, and many in the media expected. He defeated Congresswoman Haley Stevens, the establishment-backed candidate, by just 1 point. It was predicted that he would win by double digits. Elsewhere, former Salem talker Chris DeGaulle has won the Republican congressional primary in Missouri, solidly red, 6th congressional district. President Trump says it's clear the Democrat Party is in disarray.
7: They've got a party. It's a mess. I think it's a mess. I think they should form another party, the Communists of America Party.
5: Mr. Trump says a deal on the Strait of Hormuz could come as early as today or perhaps tomorrow. A man who was arrested at the president's L.A. area golf course pleading not guilty to all charges.
8: The Los Angeles County Sheriff's Department says 38-year-old Janine John Taylor was taking photos and video and had a 16-round magazine with ammunition in his pocket. Authorities recovered a loaded pistol in his car. Taylor was arrested Sunday after appearing to monitor security preparations at Trump National Golf Course 2 days before the president's fundraiser there.
5: And that's correspondent Mike Hempin reporting. A rally is underway this morning on Wall Street, adding to yesterday's gains. The Dow is up 534 points, while the S&P 500 index is ahead 16 points. More on these stories, townhall.com.
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16: From the KTOX Route 66 Broadband Weather Center, I'm Jessica Ann. Right now, it's sunny and 89 degrees here in Needles, climbing to around 111 today. Tomorrow stays sunny with a high near 113. Up in Bullhead, it's 90 and sunny, with a high near 111. In Oatman, 86 and sunny, heading to around 102 today. 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
20: It's a great Wednesday morning, live in your nation's capital on our flagship station, WMAL, and all across the Salem Radio Network and all the affiliates aligned with the O'Connor and Company Network. Good morning. Thanks for starting your day the right way here on this program as we continue to unpack yesterday's remarkable results in the primaries. Not exactly what people expected, but sort of what people expected. We'll get into those details momentarily. Also in the Relief Factor studios, we'll be joined coming up in 30 minutes by Kelly Loeffler. She's the SBA administrator, former senator from Georgia. We'll ask her about that hotly contested race there with John Ossoff. That's all coming up. Right now, though, we're joined by the best in the business, chief political correspondent for the Washington Examiner. He is the one and only Byron York. Byron, my friend, good to talk with you. Thanks for joining us.
21: Good morning, Larry. Good to be here.
20: So a win is a win is a win. We know that. But let's face it, the expectations for Abdul El-Sayed were very, very high. And boy, was it razor thin. In fact, there's some outlets that still haven't called it. What do you make of the results in this hotly contested and very contentious Senate primary for the Democrats?
21: You probably shouldn't spend the day before the election going to a DSA pool party with Hassan Piker. I think that's one thing
20: you probably don't do.
21: Either that or, you know, you make sure there's no cameras around, you know, kind of run up with your hand.
20: Was that arrogance, overconfidence, or was that because he's a pretty skilled politician?
21: Well, I think they had to have some overconfidence because, you know, I'm looking right now at the Real Clear Politics average of polls going back to early July, and they have El-Sayed up by 14, 15, 10, 16, jeez, 13, and 7.
20: Yeah.
21: Okay. And right now he's up by 1.3. Mm. Now, the thing is that I really, in the big picture, I wouldn't want this to become a polling story, even though it is a polling story, because the fact is this kind of socialist adjacent candidate is now won a statewide race in Michigan.
20: Yeah.
21: And is going to be the Democratic nominee for the Senate. He's got a chance to become Senator El-Sayed. So I think that's the big picture here. That's the big story. But it is a polling story because, I mean, look at those polls. They were really wrong.
20: Are we going to see some Democrats who are going to be basically never Abdul? I mean, let's face it. A big part of this ended up coming down on racial identity, ethnic identity, the state of Israel and its relationship, her relationship with Hamas terrorists certainly appealed to a big part of the electorate. Everyone talks about Dearborn, Michigan, but Birmingham, Bloomfield Hills, Farmington Hills, there's a pretty strong Jewish community and conservative Democrat community. It's going to take a lot for them to vote for someone like Abdul El-Sayed.
21: Yeah. Well, the Israel part is pretty clear. His position is pretty clear. The level of importance that he assigned to Israel and Gaza for a Senate race in Michigan was, you know, pretty clear. You know, as far as the racial identity thing, you know, that's going to be more interesting. We're going to need to see more stuff. But you know, a lot of black voters voted for Haley Stevens,
20: yeah,
21: and did not vote for El-Sayed. And you know, when one of the big establishment Democrats with a national reputation, James Clyburn, South Carolina, basically the kingmaker in the 2020 election, said that he saw Abdul El-Sayed rally, and he didn't see many people who looked like himself, meaning he did not see many black Michiganders at this rally. Saw a lot of white progressives. And so I think the racial issue is going to be pretty interesting in the aftermath of this. But the Israel issue is pretty darn clear. I mean, we know where he stands.
20: Byron York is our guest, Washington Examiner. Byron, you're Chuck Schumer waking up this morning to this, because I doubt he stayed up late.
21: Oh, wow.
20: Yeah. What are you thinking this morning as you're Chuck Schumer and everything was all set for you to be the majority leader, the historical factors, the wind is at your sails, you've got the gas prices, Iran, everything working your way, and now you see the results in Michigan. Are you a happy man this morning?
21: No, he's not happy. I mean, he was opposed to El-Sayed. You know, Schumer and Nancy Pelosi and, you know, Gary Peters, the retiring senator, and Clyburn that I just mentioned. I mean, a lot of really established Democrats were opposed. Now, you can't just assume that Mike Rogers is going to win. It's going to be a Republican seat. I don't think you can actually assume that because the polls, now here we are talking about polls again,
20: yes.
21: The sort of hypothetical polls of an El-Sayed-Rogers matchup had Rogers ahead a little bit, while they had Rogers actually behind Haley Stevens, if there had been such a matchup. So you can't assume that. On the other hand, you think Republicans have to think they've got a better chance now to win Michigan. And by the way, do you know the last Republican to win a Senate seat from Michigan?
20: I was trying to think of that. I forget his name now, but he was.
21: You will remember the name when I say it.
20: Yeah.
21: Spencer Abrams.
20: Spencer Abrams, thank you. Spencer Abrams.
21: Who was elected in 1994, okay?
20: In the big Newt Gingrich revolution, that's right.
21: 32 years ago. That's the last time a Republican won a Senate seat in Michigan. So, anyway, here again. This guy El-Sayed, he says he's not a socialist. He's not a member of DSA. He's endorsed by DSA. He goes to DSA parties. Everybody thinks he's DSA, but he says he's not. Which is what I would do. I mean, if I were a Democratic socialist running in a race in which it was kind of not a plus to be a Democratic socialist, I'd just deny that I was. I mean,
20: right.
21: You know, why not? So I think that's what's going on. But this is a big deal because we have been talking. I mean, how many hours did we talk about the victories of the DSA candidates in New York and in Colorado, one district in Colorado, and the mayor of Washington D.C. We talked about that a lot. This is a lot bigger than that. A congressional district has about 750,000 people. So a district in, you know, that straddles, you know, Brooklyn and Queens elects a DSA nominates a DSA candidate. Fine. Michigan is a whole state. It's got more than 10 million people in it.
20: Yep.
21: The Democratic nominee is now DSA adjacent.
20: I'd love, whenever he says I'm not DSA, I need the follow-up question. Could you talk to your friends, your journalist friends? The follow-up is, well, why aren't you? What do you differ? What are they wrong about? I'd love to hear him articulate that.
21: Yeah, exactly.
20: Let me get back to my Schumer question again. I'll make it real inside baseball. My real inside baseball
21: Charles
20: question.
21: Schumer again. Okay.
20: Will Chuck Schumer green light money into this campaign? Will he open up his coffers to protect this seat, diverting very limited resources from the DSCC that could be used in more competitive races, races where they're hoping to gain some traction?
21: My guess is that Schumer's instinct would be to not have some big open rift civil war in the Democratic Party, but to offer a nominal amount of support, both financial and verbal, and be, you know, talk a lot about how important it is to vote for Democratic candidates around the country, and just not have some sort of open civil war, which seems like a bad idea. Because if you mentioned earlier, there go the dream of capturing the Senate. Democrats needed to win four seats. The Republicans have 53, so Democrats need to win four seats, which is really hard to win control of the Senate. But if they lose a seat in Michigan, they need to win five currently Republican-held seats to pick up control, which is really, really hard.
20: Yeah.
21: So I think it's in his interest to try to paper over these differences and get through November.
20: Quickly, Byron, Donald Trump, President Trump, and his influence on these midterms so far and going forward, where is this becoming a referendum on the Trump presidency, or are there other factors at play here? And how do you expect the president to be employed in some of these races between now and November?
21: Well, you know, in historically, the president's job approval rating has been one of the best predictors about how his party is going to do in a midterm election. And we've talked about this. You go back, you know, 70 years, and presidents have only picked up seats in midterms twice. And there were very unusual situations. Bill Clinton in 1998 during the Lewinsky scandal when Republicans were threatening to impeach him. And then George W. Bush in 2002,
20: right after
21: the September 11th attacks. So those are very unusual circumstances. Otherwise, presidents lose seats. Now, we know Republicans don't have seats to lose. I mean, literally a handful of seats. That means five. They lose those and they've lost control. Yeah. So they're in a very, very precarious situation. And Trump's job approval, here again, citing Real Clear Politics average of polls, has ticked below 40. And I believe yesterday it ticked below 39. And that is really not a good sign for a midterm race.
20: Byron York. There's a reason why they say he's the best, because, well, he is the best. Byron, always great to talk with you, my friend. Don't be a shame. You're going to be
21: here a lot
20: between now and Election Day.
21: Good to be here. Thanks.
20: You need to sign up for his daily newsletter, by the way, over at Washington Examiner. He is the chief political correspondent of Washington Examiner, and Byron York is definitely one of the smartest men in this town when it comes to politics. Thanks for joining us. Byron, coming up next, we've learned a little more than we need to about Abdul al-Sayed and his, well, proclivities. We'll tell you next.
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1: And I am so thrilled when I found out that this show was going national with the Salem Radio Network and all of the affiliates that have picked us up outside of the Salem Radio Network, and we value you and appreciate you as well. I was thrilled to know that I'd be heard in Detroit, Michigan, because that's the place of my birth. I still root for pretty much every team that originates in Detroit and in Michigan. I have family, a lot of family that still lives there. So I love that Michigan is such a major political story right now with the Senate race. And so for everyone in Michigan, or for everyone on the network here on O'Connor and Company, I just want to say, because you may be hearing when a segment ends and you hear news from your local news provider, you may be hearing that it's still too close to call in Michigan. And I know that's confusing. What's happening here is that a lot of media outlets have made the call and said that Abdul al-Sayed is the winner. Other media outlets are still calling it too close to call. By any various count right now, it's about a percentage point lead that he holds, with about 97% of the districts reporting all of the votes. Many have done the calculation that Haley Stevens just doesn't have enough votes to bring it in. But that's why. And by the way, it could be. You never know. Listen, she's the Democrat establishment candidate. And if there's one thing we've learned, the Democrat establishment will somehow find ballots to help their candidate win. Now, usually it's against a Republican, but in this case, who knows? You never know. Stranger things definitely have happened in my lifetime. The morning after a tightly fought election where it looks like one candidate has won. And then, oh, look, the Democrat establishment candidate just found a trunkload of ballots. And here's a bunch of, oh, look at how all the mail-in ballots are coming in. I'll tell you this, though. Two things that we need to analyze here. The first is Haley Stevens absolutely cleaned up in Wayne County, Michigan. Now, Wayne County, Michigan is Detroit. Detroit and the tight suburbs right around Detroit. It's where I was born. It's where I lived. And it is a highly concentrated black vote. And they went for Haley Stevens big time. What people don't like to talk about in southeastern Michigan is the animosity that is right out in the open between the newly arrived in the last 30, 40 years Arab American community and the longstanding, very powerful and influential African American community, specifically within the Democratic Party. Both groups align themselves with the Democrats, but they do not play nicely with each other. And there's a lot of resentment between those groups. And prominent black leaders all endorsed Haley Stevens because of that animosity toward the Arab American community in Hamtramck, Dearborn, and other parts of the Detroit Wayne County area. This will be fascinating to see. If you want to talk about how electable Abdul al-Sayed is, see what happens with the black vote in the next few days and black leadership in Detroit. And I want to remind you, the Republican nominee for governor is African-American military veteran Congressman John James. Can Mike Rogers do what President Trump did in Michigan and build up some goodwill with the black community in Wayne County? Will he be able to siphon off some of Haley Stevens' support and keep it against Abdul al-Sayed, or at the very least keep those votes from showing up one way or the other on election day? Watch that space. That's something worth watching. Also worth watching, Abdul al-Sayed, who fashions himself some kind of influencer. He loves his crazy left-wing socialist pro-Hamas podcasters and influencers. And he spends a whole lot of time on his social media and at the gym, by the way. I'm suspicious of any guy who wants to be in the Senate who has enough time to look as jacked as this guy does. Have you noticed His triceps are gigantic. He spends way too much time in the gym. I don't think he has a real job. But anyway, those two worlds merged here with a video yesterday that went viral. He was at the gym and somebody was asking about social media. And then he revealed something about the kind of content that is pushed to him on Instagram. Here, take a listen to this and then we'll discuss it.
2: Like, you think about if you're on Instagram, my team has access to my Instagram account. And like the things that I actually look at on Instagram, right? Of course, we get served that on your For You page. But then like every third video that scrolls on its own is going to be some OnlyFans model. And it's because it clocked me as being a 40-some-year-old man.
1: No, that's not why. That's not, it's not because you're a 40-year-old some odd man. I assure you that there are many 40-year-old some odd men who, when they go to Instagram, they're getting videos about golfing or barbecue or football, real football, not that football that foreigners like Abdul Al-Sayed likes. 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
11: Arizona News Audio. Governor Katie Hobbs reportedly selecting Republican former Mesa Mayor John Giles as her running mate, planning to name him her lieutenant governor nominee. The governor telling reporters Tuesday what type of person she was looking for.
12: My priority is someone who is going to share my approach to governing, working across the aisle, putting Arizonans over partisan ideology, and that's who I will pick.
11: More than 20 people indicted for allegedly making straw weapons purchases in Arizona so the weapons could be smuggled to Mexico. U.S. Attorney Timothy Core chain.
13: We are here today to announce a major success of an Arizona Homeland Security Task Force investigation, indictment, and takedown in the case of the United States versus Castro and others.
11: Arizona-based food chain Salad and Go is going out of business, citing rising costs that left them without the ability to meet consumer demand. Today will be the chain's last day open to the public. Diamondbacks fall at home to the Padres 9-4. The team's meeting again tonight. Jeff Scott, Arizona News Audio.

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8: It's O'Connor and Company here this morning from the Relief Factor Studios, as always. And, you know, I keep hearing that the economy is stupid. The media has not learned a new trick since the 90s when it comes to elections. It's all about the economy. And that's true, but it's a little more complicated than that, isn't it? It's not just about the economy. It's about your economy. It's about how the economy is treating you specifically. We've seen times when economic factors are looking good and looking strong, and we're told the job market is great. But if you're not happy with your job, if you don't have upward mobility, if your wages have been stagnant, if you don't feel like you have the power or freedom to move from one job to another or maybe start your own career or your own small business, well, then the economy isn't that great. The job market isn't that great. It's really about how this economy is affecting you. And the fact of the matter is there are a lot of numbers, statistics, and factors within this economy that objectively are quite good and quite strong. The only question is, can the Trump administration get that message out? Well, let's talk about some of the good things that are going on right now in this economy, and most specifically how it affects the most important part of the economy and the jobs market, and that would be small businesses. We're big fans here of Kelly Loeffler. She is the administrator of the SBA, and she joins us now. Ma'am, thanks for joining us. Always good to talk with you.
9: Very great to be back on with you.
8: Well, the track record's pretty good here when it comes to small businesses and being able to really build that entrepreneurial spirit, build upon small businesses that were already established or start your own business, especially since the big, beautiful bill from last year. I know you don't want to just say, look what we did last year, but we're really starting to see the fruits of it right now, aren't we?
9: Absolutely. And look what's going on right now. We don't even have to talk about last year, which was a great year, starting to turn the ship from the disastrous Bidenomics that drove inflation price levels up 21%, that drove interest rates up, that stagnated the jobs and wages in our economy. What's happening right now is an unprecedented economic boom. And I'm here in Virginia today, actually. I'm going all across the state, from Charlottesville to Fredericksburg to Richmond. And we're visiting small manufacturers because Made in America is coming back, and that is driving all the data that you see coming out. We just reported rising factory expansion for like the 21st month in a row. We have all-time record business formation, all-time record employment, and we have rising wages. And what's driven that? Because we have totally different policies, like the working family tax cuts.
8: Yeah, it's true. Whenever you saw any modicum of job growth in the Biden administration, first of all, a lot of it was just people returning to work after the pandemic. But otherwise, you were seeing government jobs, you were seeing minimum wage jobs, and they weren't manufacturing jobs in any way whatsoever. Can you talk to me about the new manufacturing jobs, specifically with small manufacturing? Because people think, I think when they think manufacturing, they immediately think, oh, it's, you know, automotive, or we're talking about, you know, airlines or something. But it's really small manufacturers that are driving this.
9: Exactly, Larry. That's why I love to talk about this, because in fact, 98% of all of America's manufacturers meet the small business definition, but our big manufacturers can't do it without them. So if you talk to the CEO of Ford, he tells me, I cannot do it without 5,000 small manufacturers spread across this heartland. These are machining operations, they're materials fabrication shops. There's, like I'm going to today, some of the technology that make the, you know, discrete technology that goes in our weapons systems. We know that without this manufacturing base, what happened to our nation over the last 50 years, where it was hollowed out, we lost 90,000 factories, five million jobs. And we sent it overseas and told the workers, you know what, you know, folks in China and Mexico are going to do your jobs. And that ends with President Trump saying, we're going to make things in America and we're going to make them better than ever. And we're going to have industrial dominance. And that's why the working family tax cuts rewards hard work. It doesn't punish it. And that's what the last administration, they didn't just punish it with high taxes and high prices. They really strangled it with massive regulation that just kept our manufacturers from building. But, thanks to President Trump, we are a nation of builders, and I see it everywhere I go.
8: Speaking with SBA Administrator Kelly Loeffler, and I wonder if you could talk about how the tariff policy has affected one way or the other manufacturing, and specifically whether it affects small manufacturing. By the way, that's just astounding. 98% of the manufacturing in America is actually small manufacturers and fall under SBA definition. How has the tariff policy affected either positively or negatively those manufacturers?
9: Well, tariffs have been very positive. So when you think about that 98%, these are folks that were told that China's going to make the parts. Their local machining operation, where they have maybe 20 factory workers, and I call them factory loosely, but these are skilled trades. These are men and women who are welding. They're operating CNC machines, presses, lathes, laser-driven robotics, cutting, and you know, all the things that it used to take thousands of workers to do, we're now able to do locally, do it better with faster turnaround time. And so tariffs have made all the difference in that, because, you know, take Coosa Steel or any steel plant I'm walking around today, might have 100 to 300 workers in it, which meets the small business definition, but they were all down on their last leg. It was like maybe one shift a few days a week. Now they're up to two, maybe three shifts 5 days a week because of tariffs. And so President Trump has really saved this country by putting tariffs back on. And yeah, they're reciprocal tariffs. These are tariffs that Europe had exacted on us and China. If you look at U.S. trade rep Jameson Greer's trade book, half of it is Europe and China putting tariffs on us.
8: Do we need to do a better job of getting that message out? Because right now, a lot of voters, they think the tariffs are bad and they're not helping the economy. But you just painted a picture that by having these tariffs, the reciprocal tariffs, as you appropriately labeled them, it has actually increased the demand here domestically for products that people normally would have been getting from a foreign nation. But now, because you can get them domestically tariff-free, it means that American businesses and American companies can make these items and manufacture them with American employees and ship them domestically. By the way, that also helps mid-size and larger manufacturers, because they don't have to keep this stuff on their shelves for 6 months waiting for the next freight to come in across the Pacific. They can get products manufactured in a much shorter time frame, so it helps them with their inventory control.
9: That's exactly right. And that's what everyone says. They said, I did not realize what I was giving up by relying on China. Maybe consumer taste changed while that shipment was on the water, and then they still had to pay for it. You know, the list goes

0: the first term of President Trump, we had 1.9% inflation. Joe Biden kept the tariffs on and then added some in China. And so this is a policy that is working for this country.
1: All right. Kelly Loeffler is our guest. She's the administrator of the SBA. You mentioned Georgia, so I'm going to have to ask you about the political scene down there. You know it well. I'll get to that in a moment, though. But before I do, I did want to ask you one other thing about your role at SBA, because it struck me when it was announced that you would be part of Vice President Vance's anti-fraud task force. That is such an important issue. And the more we learn about the rampant fraud in our federal government and these government programs that keep siphoning more tax dollars and increasing our debt, we find out that people are robbing us blind. What is your role there on anti-fraud, and what can you tell us about the efforts so far?
0: Well, I think, and thank you for asking, that the SBA has an outsized role in this, because we touched so much of the money that came out during COVID. Now, that was $1.2 trillion that went to small businesses, because the SBA has the biggest network of banks, 5,000 banks around the country, that was able to get that money out. But unfortunately, $200 billion of that was marked as fraudulent by the Office of Inspector General. Mm. So as we go back through that, we're able to apply lessons learned, bring that to the task force. We're working with Palantir to apply AI flags and algorithms to detect it quicker, because there is so much fraud that if we don't use AI and at least setting parameters, of course, all of this will be determined by humans, but at least flagging, it will take us 900 years to get through all of it. And taxpayers deserve accountability today. We've already sent $22 billion of fraudulent loans back to Treasury for collection. That encompasses about 500,000 borrowers that we've sent to the DOJ for prosecution.
1: All right, let's get to this Georgia political scene, because you know it well as a former senator from Georgia. John Ossoff running for re-election. He's just a one-term senator here. He recently said, and this went viral, they love him on the left there. They think he's going to be president. I'm going to quote him. Donald Trump's rise is a symptom of a deeper disease. I suspect many of you are here because you recognize that our task is not to just to contain his wickedness, but to cure the rot that gave rise to it. Does he know that Georgia just voted pretty significantly for Donald Trump? When he says the rot and the wickedness of Donald Trump, he's talking about Georgia voters.
0: Yeah, well, that's 100% his platform is running on hatred of our great president, to distract from the fact that he has taken abhorrent votes in the Senate. He voted against the working family tax cut. He wanted to have families pay more to the government and take less home. He wanted to put boys in girls' locker room. He voted for that. He voted in lockstep for Joe Biden's open borders. He has to keep the focus on his hatred for President Trump and this administration, because he has nothing to show Georgia's voters. And those are just facts. That's not even political. His policy is completely out of step with Georgia. Georgia is a red state. Everywhere I go across Georgia, people say, thank you for the work you guys are doing. This thing's turning around. Because we were going in a pretty bad direction. You look at, they had high energy prices as a policy. We had national average $5 as a policy. There weren't even any wars going on. So that's just the tip of the iceberg.
1: And real fast, when you last ran, it was before Georgia instituted some voter integrity provisions that Joe Biden and John Ossoff called Jim Crow. Ossoff opposes those same sort of measures at the federal level. How big of an impact do you think that's going to be in this reelection attempt for John Ossoff and for candidate Representative Collins?
0: Well, it's absolutely critical, and it's why we need the Save America Act, because what we did in Georgia was we made sure that you have election integrity brought back in a myriad of ways. I mean, we had to pass hundreds of pages of election laws after 2020, but having something like voter ID and citizenship, that's pretty common sense. You require an ID to get into John Ossoff's political rallies. You have to have an ID to shop in Mondami's socialist grocery store. So these are common sense. It tells the whole story about why they don't want to have ID.
1: SBA Administrator Kelly Loeffler, thanks for joining us today. Always great to talk with you. Keep up the great work.
0: Thank you, Larry.
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9: 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As crowded as Highway 95 is now, with a road widening project, every equipment, every dump truck coming in, all the material in and out, wouldn't that be a recipe for disaster?
10: Yeah, that's what I'm saying. I think that the Arcadia Boulevard project that runs north, south, parallel east of Highway 95 is the most feasible thing, because they can be building that while we're all doing Highway 95 when it opens up, it's like, well, well.
7: So just be happy. 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
1: I was really up late last night waiting for the results of one race in particular. Yes, I'm originally from Michigan. Yes, all eyes are on the race between Stevens and El Sayed, which, by the way, Decision Desk is now officially called for El Sayed as well. But other outlets are holding their fire. We'll see what happens. It is very close. But I was watching one race in particular, the Republican primary in the 6th Congressional District of Missouri. Why? You know why? Everyone listening knows why. Because Chris DeGaulle stepped away from this very microphone to decide to run for his district, his home, Missouri 6. He was caught in a very hotly contested Republican primary, one of the tightest Republican primaries this cycle. And the victor, the nominee for Congress for Missouri 6, joins us right now, the one and only Chris DeGaulle. My brother, congratulations.
2: Larry, first of all, thank you. And I want to thank Relief Factor for helping me be pain-free throughout. Oh, I don't have to do that anymore.
1: No,
2: good morning, Larry.
1: You don't have to worry about it, but you're still great at it.
2: Thank you, buddy, so much. I love you. And may I just say to you and your entire audience, I hope some of whom maybe enjoyed the show that we did for a while before you took over the microphone, how blessed I feel to have received such warm well wishes and prayers throughout the entirety of this campaign.
1: Yeah.
2: I know how much you love this audience, and so do I.
1: Mm-hmm.
2: And it sustained me throughout the ups and downs of all of it. So thank you.
1: And it was, listen, I remember when you were going through this decision, I'm sorry for revealing inside information from our conversations, but you know how the gig is. You just talk about your life a lot. And you were having some conversation about, well, you know, listen, it's not going to be easy. It's not going to be handed to me. There's going to be a fight in this primary. And I remember your attitude was, you know what? Let's go. I mean, that's what this is about. If it's worth fighting for, then you better get out there and fight for it. And you did have a fight on your hands.
2: Yeah, that was the thing that some assumed. Listen, I had the endorsement of the guy that currently occupies this seat, Congressman Sam Graves. He's an old friend of mine from a long time, and I worked for him in his third term for a while. So that's true. I did have that endorsement. But make no mistake, endorsements don't matter unless the voters endorse you.
1: Right.
2: President Trump can endorse you, and we've seen that maybe not all the time does that turn out. You have to earn the voters' trust, and that's what we did. We marched through 33 counties, 14,000 miles on my truck, tens of thousands of handshakes, you know, over 250 events, and one voter at a time, we tried to convince folks that we were the best to go forward and represent the 6th Congressional District of Missouri. And as my wife said, it's worth fighting for, and it should be a challenge. Nobody should just stroll into an office.
1: That's right.
2: You should
1: That's
2: have right. to work for it. And really good men challenged me to get there, and I'm happy to have been fighting alongside them.
1: We're speaking with Chris DeGaulle. He is a Republican nominee for Congress in Missouri 6, and it's already sort of being assumed that it's a safe district, but they're going to throw money at you. The Democrats want that gavel in Hakeem Jeffries' hands, so you're going to continue to put up a good fight, I know, between now and Election Day, and it's not going to be easy. Just more of the same? You're going to keep canvassing the district and continue to listen to voters?
2: Yeah, there's a lot to learn. It's a huge district, as I said. 33 counties, folks. I don't know if everyone can appreciate it, but I think it's got to be one of the larger districts in the country. It's bigger than three states of the union. It's just
1: crazy.
2: A massive amount of land.
1: Yeah.
2: And so I've got a lot of folks to meet. I mean, you know, there are parts of this district where you go and you say, "Hi, I'm Chris DeGaulle," and they say, "You're who now?"
1: Yeah, yeah.
2: So
1: it's got to be humbling.
2: A lot of that.
1: Yeah.
2: Yeah.
1: I'm a radio host. Really? Where?
2: I'm not familiar with you.
1: Yes.
2: Get out of here. Yeah. No, so there is work to be done, and the next 3 months are going to be. North Missouri is a conservative place. We're a traditional place, and we're confident in victory in November. But the Democrats, as you say, they want it bad, and they're going to pull out all the stops. So we're in this for the long haul.
1: Was there an issue that kept popping up that surprised you, Chris, that you weren't expecting? Because you've been on top of the news, and I think you've had a pretty good finger on the pulse of what voters, especially Republican voters, care about. But did anything surprise you?
2: I had no idea how passionate people felt about the subject of data centers, Larry.
1: Mm.
2: It is all anybody wanted to talk about in this part of the country. Data centers, and whether they wanted them or whether they didn't, and I can tell you most people do not. Farmers and people who live in and around rural areas are not excited about it. There's a lot of mistrust. Now,
1: yep.
2: I'm not uniformly anti-data center, but I'm very, very pro-conversation. And what I can tell you is there's just not been a lot of open forum conversations. And so what you have are county governments and big corporations building these things,
1: yep.
2: and residents in counties very skeptical. So that
1: just strong-arming people?
2: A lot.
1: I love it, yeah. but for all of our listeners, Chris and I did not talk about this. We talk about a lot, but we didn't. Chris, you need to know that for the last 2 months, we have been talking about data centers on an ongoing, regular basis, and there is no easy
2: right?
1: answer, because I know you're not, you know, carte blanche, bring your data centers wherever you want them, but you're also very against the idea of China getting a lead or dominating AI. It's something we do need this, but boy, oh boy,
2: yeah.
1: do our leaders have to get smarter about how to make this work.
2: Yeah, we're talking about it. I mean, data center, literally everybody listening to us, watching us, you know, hearing this conversation, you and I able to talk because of data centers. Like,
1: yep.
2: It shouldn't be lost on anyone. The only way we're communicating in 2026 is courtesy of data centers. It's just a matter of where they're going to be built.
1: Chris Stegall, it's stegallforcongress.com, by the way, stegallforcongress.com. Max out your contribution now so that you can help our friend get to Congress and make a huge difference. And I have no doubt he will make a great difference and a great impact on day one. So proud of you, my friend. God bless you. Thank you.
2: I love you and Meredith and that whole team on that show. I miss you guys. Love you all. Thank you
1: We
2: so
1: miss
2: much.
1: You, too. Well, don't be a stranger. We'll have you on a lot now, Mr. Congressman.
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0: News this hour from Town Hall. I'm John Scott. The winner of Michigan's Democratic nomination for the U.S. Senate is Abdul El-Sayed. He defeated U.S. Representative Haley Stevens and will face Republican Mike Rogers in a November matchup. El-Sayed had support from progressive leaders, including Senator Bernie Sanders and U.S. Representative Alexandria Ocasio-Cortez. The latest from the Mideast, the draft agreed to by Iranian and Omani negotiators, awaits final approval from Iran's supreme leader. Speaking with reporters Tuesday night, President Trump was asked if there will be an announcement about reopening the Strait of Hormuz today.
1: Could happen. Tomorrow is the next thing. Tomorrow, a lot of progress has been made. What? And they called me and they said, please, let's talk. They want to talk.
0: And on another battlefront, a Russian missile barrage killing 17 people, and that happened around Ukraine's capital region.
2: Ukraine's president, Volodymyr Zelensky, says Russia's overnight strikes mainly targeted warehouses belonging to civilian businesses, as well as infrastructure and a railway station, hitting strikes that he describes as having no connection to the war, including a brewing company, building material warehouses, and civilian logistics facilities. The attacks are the latest in a series of large-scale Russian ballistic missile strikes that have become near routine this summer. The intensified barrages are exploiting Ukraine's critical shortage of interceptor missiles. I'm Charles Dillethesma.
0: A 38-year-old man arrested who was walking the grounds and appeared to be monitoring security planning at President Trump's California golf course ahead of his visit. The man was taking photos and had a 16-round magazine with ammunition in his pocket. A loaded pistol recovered in his car. The man was charged with several felonies, including second-degree robbery. More on these stories at townhall.com.
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8: 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I'm Dr. Catherine Albrecht, back soon to discuss whether eggs are all they're cracked up to be.
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8: The most recent episode in the perpetual egg debate has arrived. 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
10: From the KTOC's Route 66 Broadband Weather Center, I'm Jessica Ann. Right now, it's sunny and 89 degrees here in Needles, climbing to around 111 today. Tomorrow stays sunny with a high near 113. Up in Bullhead, it's 90 and sunny, with a high near 111. In Oatman, 86 and sunny, heading to around 102 today. 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
15: It is the Alex Marlowe Show. I'm glad you're here. We had a lot to do today. As always, always tight shows, packed shows on the Marlowe Show. I don't waste your time. You guys know that about me. And it was election night last night, and we love to see it because it is always exciting to recap and analyze what happened. And we'll start with Abdulrahman El-Sayed. That's how he says it. It's not just how I say it. He was making a big deal. I played this clip yesterday, and then I was listening back to the show, and I heard it, where he was saying that it's some amusement, some novelty that his parents gave him an 11-letter first name. I have a child with 11-letter first name. You'll never know what that name is, but it's not a big deal. And my other kids have, I think I got a 9-letter and another 9-letter. Like, it's some sort of unique thing to the Muslim world that you have long first names. Anyway, it was a great dramatic night in his primary versus Haley Stevens. He won by only a point, which was less than I thought he was going to win by. And I think this is the ideal scenario for people in the content game like I am, and perhaps the ideal scenario for the conservative movement to try to really isolate a guy who is socialist on paper, but is really sort of a communist Islamist, I think, in his heart. And being able to define a person like that and to tie him to the entire Democrat Party is a big chance. The stakes are super high. If this guy goes to the Senate, he will be a force to be reckoned with. He'll be an AOC-level powerhouse. He's going to run for president one day if he wins this race. And that is a fact. I'll tell you, I have fresh up on the Marlowe podcast feed, I talked to a very interesting woman named Evan Barker, who has a new book out. That is about really how the Democrats lost in 2024. But she was a Democrat strategist on the progressive side. And she says that El-Sayed has got the eye of the tiger. He will run for president. So that's not my word for it. Take the word of a Democrat consultant who's deep in the game. She says he's running for president, maybe immediately if he wins. So he's going to be going up against Rogers, who is a guy who is well-liked, but has to win over Trump voters. So that's a complicated thing. But Haley Stevens, who he ran against, who I thought ran a really cartoonish type race, and probably only did as well as she did because she had the backing of the whole establishment, she fared better than I thought. I thought she was going to get her clock cleaned, and she got within a point and a half of El-Sayed. And it just shows you that Michiganders are not necessarily ready to go for a guy who is a pure socialist and is sympathetic to people who hate this country and are terrorist sympathizers, like Hassan Piker, buddies with Hassan Piker, who loves the Hezbollah flag, who thinks that who has a celebratory photo of 9/11 on his set. That's true. He's got a photo of 9/11 attacks on his set for a stream that celebrates 9/11. That's the type of guy that is now part of the face of the Democrat movement right now. So he is going to have to get all these socialist, skeptical Democrats, the type of people who would vote for an establishmentarian like Stevens, who didn't have enough stick it to him in her primary race to beat Saeed, but now he's going to have to win over all of those people who didn't like him in the primary race. And you guys get the reference there. I can't see the reaction in the booth, but I'm sure you guys know what I'm talking about. And Rogers is going to have to bring over the Trump wing of the Republican Party, but he seems like a good man. And I think Rogers is now heavily favored. He wanted this. He wanted Saeed to go up against, and now he's going to get him. And so he's going to have to put his money where his mouth is in that regard. But I'm up for it. I think it's going to be fascinating. I think it's going to be great content. It's going to make the shows more interesting. And ultimately, I feel like it's a more beatable opponent in a general election or when we get to the midterm. All right. Other news in terms of the individual races that I was tracking. Shree Tanadar, one of my favorite characters, did lose to a DSA candidate, Donovan McKinney. Tanadar is a total cartoonish character with painted on eyebrows and a very bad hairpiece, and is someone who is known for trying to impeach Donald J. Trump. That's what he says every time. He wants to impeach Donald J. Trump. It's exactly the right reaction. That is how you say it. And if anyone wants to correct me, you're wrong. You're wrong. That's just how he speaks. I profiled him a lot in Breaking the Law because of his impeachment and obsession with Donald Trump. He tried to impeach him many, many times for all sorts of different things. But Shree Tanadar is not hostile to the state of Israel. And in Democrat primaries now, you have to be hostile to the state of Israel if you want to win. Hassan Piker called the shot, and I think he's correct on this, that the nominee for 2028, the Democrat side, will have no pro-Israel viewpoints, no alignment with Israel, the Jewish people at all, if you want to get nominated. All the momentum within the party is against Israel, and it's against the Jews. And if you guys don't see that, then you're living in a dream world. And some people are in a dream world, some smart people. I'm seeing it. The people think, you know, Josh Shapiro's got a chance to be the nominee in 2028. He's got zero shot, zero, absolutely zero. Take that to the bank. So Shree Tanadar lost to a DSA candidate, Donovan McKinney, a clownish character disliked in D.C. by his own party. And Washington did not come in and help him out because of probably the clownishness. He backed away from the Democrat Socialists of America over October the 7th, really, how the socialist movement is also the Islamist movement in the United States. And his Trump opposition, though, was second to none. So it's revealing to show you that opposition to Trump is no longer the main animating thing within the Democrat Party. This was a major factor in 2024, and it did not work. And a lot of people are seeing that. This is the referendum that's taken place already internally within the Democrats, that it was not the right idea for them. They view, looking back on things, that the defining characteristics of the Democrat Party was hatred of Trump, embracing of people like Bill Kristol and embracing of people like the Cheney family. A lot of people are saying that did not work. And so now they're going for people who didn't just have their calling card being Trump hatred. Think about Dan Goldman in New York, one of the impeachment managers. No one hates Trump more than Dan Goldman, not enough. You also have to be communist and you have to hate the Jews. So that's where we're at on that. All right. Let's see. So Will Lawrence, who beat another DSA candidate, is going to take on Congressman Tom Barrett in Michigan. This is a purple district. Trump won it by a point. Tom Barrett's a veteran, a family man. I've known Tom since college, a great American. So that'll be a race to track as well. Just one of the solid individuals in Washington. There are very few of them. So it'll be good to see that race, because that is a socialist professor who founded a climate group versus a veteran family man, salt of the earth American. That'd be a good race. Trump endorsed Amir Hassan, lost in the Michigan congressional seat to Thomas J. Smith, who had actually dropped out a month ago. So really wild story over there. The assumption is the GOP primary voters opted against a guy with a Muslim name. So that's also a noteworthy thing. And I got more commentary on this that I'll have after the break, is that the challenge at Al Saeed poses is we are now going to relitigate a lot of the normalization of Islam within America, which I think goes in and out of the conversation. But I think in general, the Muslim values, not say there aren't great Muslims, there are, but generally there are too many values within Islam that are contra to Western values and American values.
16: Now, I'm not saying that on an individual level, people can't square that circle. They can. But just in general, when we're talking about elected leaders, we're talking about people who are Muslim are going to make a lot of Americans uncomfortable. I say that not as a right or wrong thing. I say that as just a statement of fact. It's political reality. So that's pretty wild here that a Trump-endorsed guy with the last name Hassan losing to a guy who dropped out because presumably the primary voters went in the ballot box and they're not voting for the guy with the Muslim name. So it'll be an interesting sentiment given the Mike Rogers race against Saeed, because maybe that is a lock already. So Democrat Socialist candidate Cori Bush also lost to incumbent Wesley Bell in another race. This was another race that became all about Israel. I highlighted this on yesterday's Alex Marlow show, and I predicted Bell would win. So it's part of the thing. Look, it's a part of the fun of you go to Breitbart.com, you listen to the Marlow show, and you're going to have context when the drama unfolds. It's like watching all the pregame coverage for your favorite sports ball event. It's you'll know the characters and you'll know the players. And a lot of you who listened yesterday would have watched that race and thought, Cori Bush, she's famous, she must win. No, she's not going to win because she actually is too radical for her district that she's in. So Wesley Bell, a moderate guy, won that race because he isn't obsessed with Israel hatred the same way squad member Cori Bush is. But as a content guy, it is sad that I won't have the Cori Bush content. We'll be right back with more right after this.
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16: Man, looking at some of these details from the Michigan Democrat Senate primary, Saeed's lead now under 1%. The race has been called for him, though. They don't think that, even though there's some outstanding ballots, that... Look, you can't count tonight. We tried to make that reality not true in California, but you can count tonight. You can do it. But less than a 1% lead, I thought there's a chance he's going to get a double-digit lead, a double-digit victory there. And Mallory McMorrow, the very strange redhead character who dropped out of the race a while ago, got 4% of the vote. She dropped out of the race weeks and weeks ago. McMorrow was another total radical who is married to one of the heads of Gawker Media, which went out of business for publishing all sorts of horrible stuff about people. Peter Thiel successfully took them out with a big sting operation. That's a longer story for a different day. But just what a set of characters in that race, and going up against a pretty normal guy, Mike Rogers, now in a general. But McMorrow's already come in and endorsed Saeed, and we're going to have a lot of fun with this race. And I can't understate the stakes, though. This is to be taken seriously. And here is what I'm framing up here. This is going to be the race. This is going to be the race, figuratively speaking. El Saeed is going to try to define himself as someone who is a socialist who cares about affordability, and he cares about Medicare for all, or basically improved, cheaper, better access to health care, etc., and taking money out of politics. That's all he's going to want to talk about. And what we have to get him to talk about, get him to address over and over again, and we as Americans, not just conservatives, but we in Americans, is to try to get him to say stuff and to try to take ownership over principles that he is peripherally connected to and his supporters hold. For example, his top supporter, Hassan Piker, says stuff like this: cut 15, guys.
25: Have properties there. Choose just not to rent it at all.
26: Yeah, kill them. Kill those murder those in the street. Let the streets soak in their red capitalist bloods.
16: Let the streets own their red capitalist blood. I love this in particular because, remember, Saeed has lots of houses overseas and makes $750,000 a year. So at least running up to this. So, but not a big capitalist guy. Doesn't really like capitalism. So, and then he does things like this. This was him in his victory speech yesterday. Let's play cut 14.
27: If and when we win this race, how are you going to beat Mike Rogers and their money? I want you to remind them that if we come through this, when we come through this, inshallah,
16: So that means, inshallah, means if God wills it, which is obviously, you can see by the smile on his face, this is a little Easter egg for the Muslims in the audience and the crowd. And there is a big Muslim voter bloc in Michigan, for sure. But does that attract more Michiganders to you on a political level, or does it repel more? I think it's going to repel more. And so whenever he does stuff like that, we got to point it out. Is that there's a lot of people who are not going to be comfortable in the state of Michigan, literal rust belt of our country, electing a guy who is not about his name, it's about his values. And he's not doing this, he's doing this to thumb his nose in the eye of people like me, people like the people who read Breitbart News. That this is an in-your-face thing. And every time he trots out a Sonpiker, which he did yesterday, and he will do over and over again, he is thumbing his nose at you. He is saying that I support people, I'm aligned with people who have sympathy towards the October 7th attacks, think they were legit, sympathy towards Hezbollah, thinks the idea that 9/11 was something that America deserved. This is really interesting because now there's even more clips, now that he's won, that are going to get unearthed, because you can bet there's even more oppo on this guy because a lot of Republicans calculated he was the more beatable of the two candidates. This is one I just saw today, even though it's unbelievable. Cut 13, please. This is from August of last year.
3: We don't back down. With all due respect, if they go low, we don't go high. We take them to the mud and choke them out.
16: We take them to the mud, then we choke them out. It's nonstop violence with the left. We learned, by the way, there was yet another attempt on Donald Trump's life that took place. And there's a heavily armed man camped outside Trump National Golf Club in California. It's an amazing property. I've been there one time. And a guy had an AR, radio devices, a 45 caliber pistol, body armor. I don't know what he was in. I don't think Trump was slated to be there, but still, maybe this is the sort of thing. Yeah, I guess Trump was supposed to, is going to be visiting. I should have gotten a foursome. I should have reached out. Say I could get a foursome with Trump on that. That'd be fun. It's a good course. Anyway, expensive though. And so this is the point that I'm saying here, is that they're nonstop violence. When I come back from the break, I've got even more, not just calls to violence, but also people who are glossing over violence in the name of their political movement. And I'm talking about folks like Bernie Sanders, who see the energy of the violent left as being something they want to channel for their own purposes. We'll take a break and I'll play some of that when we come back. This is the Alex Marlowe Show.

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4: Arizona News Audio, former Mesa Mayor John Giles reportedly Governor Katie Hobbs picked to be her lieutenant governor nominee. Hobbs telling reporters Tuesday she was getting close to naming her running mate ahead of Friday's deadline.
5: I know that Arizonans are excited about it. This is the first time it's on the ballot. We've seen an announcement from the other side.
4: Republican gubernatorial nominee Andy Biggs last week naming former state lawmaker Sina Kerr as his running mate. Tourism to the U.S. from Canada down about 22% here in Arizona. Head of the Arizona Chamber of Commerce, Danny Seiden, thinks changes implemented by our government have annoyed Canadians who traveled here for years.
6: The new alien registration that you have to go through after 30 days, more biometric scanning, and there's just all this uncertainty of what that means for them.
4: Overall, Arizona tourism is up, the biggest gains coming from Japan and Taiwan. Gas prices in the state averaging $4.40 a gallon, about the same as a week ago, 22 cents higher than the current national average. 105 the high in the lower deserts today, upper 80s in the high country. Jeff Scott, Arizona News Audio.
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12: Another one with El Sayed that just resurfaced. This is from April. I hadn't seen this one. He was asked about a Hezbollah terrorist which rammed a Jewish synagogue and daycare in Michigan. The terrorist then opened fire on the synagogue. And this came up on the campaign trail. Sayed is there with Hassan Piker. I hadn't seen this one. Let's play Cut 12, guys.
13: You know, when it comes to Temple Israel, I was profoundly shaken. Many of my friends growing up worshipped at Temple Israel. Nothing justifies the heinous attack that we saw on Temple Israel. And, you know, I stand in solidarity with my Jewish sisters and brothers for an America where that kind of thing never happens again. I also think it's just critical for us to understand that hurt people do hurt people. And the circumstances happening 6,000 miles away can affect the lives that we live here. And if we stand against violence, we got to stand against violence, all violence.
12: Ramming a synagogue and daycare is because hurt people hurt people. This is such a lie, and the media needs to react to this. At least they should have at the time. I didn't see it, or else I would have. But this whole thing about 9/11, there's no evidence it was hurt people hurting people. It was well-educated, wealthy people hurting people. That's the whole lie, that it's poverty, that it's pain. Yeah, of course hurt people, but this is not an example of that. This is an example of Hezbollah terrorism. And the terrorist brother apparently also was a Hezbollah terrorist who died in Israel or was killed by Israel in Lebanon. So that's the backstory on this. So that's why he's saying her people is because the guy's Hezbollah-tied brother died because of Israel. Thus, this is justified. You see that? That's the strain logic that he's going to have to address over and over again on the campaign trail. And it's up to us to get it out and to ask normal people who might be voting Democrat or would be inclined to vote Democrat in Michigan, is this something you're comfortable with? Hassan Piker, his top surrogate, was asked about mending bridges after the win. Cut 18, guys.
14: Like, everyone being like, Abdullah's a ton of work to do mending bridges. Here's the take nuke for you, okay? You are all unbelievably Islamophobic pieces of shit, okay? You literally called the dude a terrorist for months on end and, like, called him a sexist, misogynist, terrorist, bad candidate, doesn't fake doctor when he has, like, 2 degrees. And now you're going to sit there, well, you know, you really got to come to me now. Like, what are you talking about? Do you want to win or not? Lock the in, okay?
12: You see why this might be resonant for young, stupid people But I just played a cut of him minimizing terrorism. He literally minimized terrorism as hurt people hurting people. So that's why someone might call him a terrorist. Now, I don't know if that's effective messaging. Instead of the way I'm laying it out, which is he's minimizing terrorism because he's trying to move coalitions of voters. But I don't know what is in the recesses of Abdul El-Sayed's heart. All I do know is that it is unprecedented on the national level in America to see someone like that elected to the U.S. Senate. And to see which Democrats fall in line is going to be awesome to watch. Bernie Sanders, who is the most powerful person in the Democrat Party at this time, in my opinion, is going to get repeatedly asked about this. So pay close attention to what he says. I've got some examples. Let's play 16, please.
0: Piker has said America deserved 9/11. Are you comfortable with that association?
5: No, I am not. I think that's a dumb statement. On the other hand, he has a whole lot of followers and there's a lot of things that he's saying that are making sense to a lot of people. I think, you know, we have to get above cancel culture. You know, when you're doing radio, whatever they do, podcasts 3 hours a day, you say dumb things. But I think we need a big tent, and I think people like Piker should be welcome into that, certainly.
12: It was just a dumb thing just to say America deserved 9/11. $1 trillion taken out of the economy, thousands of lives, crazy PTSD, kids growing up with no parents, our major metropolitan center, our biggest one, being completely decimated for a time. All the insecurity, all the inconveniences from the crazy security that had to follow suit after that, all the downstream effects of 9/11, all the wars that it led us into that were often mistaken and cost even additional lives. All of that, it was just dumb. It was just a dumb thing to say. Just a dumb thing to say. America deserved that. Again, it's minimalizing insane radicalism. Can we do that one again? I want to do one more time. It's just still unbelievable. Play it again.
7: I wasn't always aware of the struggles of other communities.
0: Piker has said America deserved 9/11. Are you comfortable with that association?
5: No, I am not. I think that's a dumb statement. On the other hand, he has a whole lot of followers and there's a lot of things that he's saying that are making sense to a lot of people. I think, you know, we have to get above cancel culture. You know, when you're radio, so, whatever they do.
12: So he has a lot of followers. And it's cancel culture to say the U.S. senator shouldn't be palling around with guys who think we deserve 9/11. You see how Saeed's going to have an uphill battle? He's going to defend all this stuff, whether he believes it or not. I'm to presume that he's into it. When he says stuff, when they go low, we choke him out. I got more on Sanders having to defend Piker. Cut 8, please.
0: So when someone like James Carville says he doesn't want to be in the same political party as Hassan Piker, which one are you going to take?
5: Well, that's not much of a choice. If Mr. Carville doesn't want to be in my party, the party that I belong to, that Piker, that El-Sayed belongs to, he can start his own party.
12: But isn't Sanders an independent? He's not like super loyal to the Democrat Party. It's so awesome to watch Sanders because he's so shameless in his ability to be a hypocrite. The socialist of three houses. So James Carville said he's out of the Democrat Party if Piker is in. And Piker is in, James. So this will be one to watch because they're calling your bluff, James. I got this cut of Carville. I've been sitting on this for a couple of days, but I'll play it now. Cut 1, please.
8: To talk about the larger Democratic Party post the election in Michigan going forward. I am not going to be in the same party with Hassan Piker. I can tell you that right now. If he becomes a force in the Democratic Party, I'm out of here. I have no intention of ever being in the same political party with that guy. Mm-hmm. Now, I think that an overwhelming majority of Democrats agree with me. But this idea that we're going to seize the means of production and this, go look at the DSA platform. You don't have to look any further than that.
12: I know it's all in there. We've looked at the DSA platform and it's not just about socialism. It is communism. It is seizing the means of production. It's also abolishing police. Where do the murderers go? Where do the rapists go? We're going to abolish prisons. We're going to abolish ICE. Democrats have to own all of this. This is what we wanted, guys. This is the fight we wanted. The stakes are high and that's scary, but this is the fight we wanted because these ideas have no place in America. They really don't. And to watch Democrats squirm over this is going to be, I think it's going to be kind of delish. Michael Moore weighed in. He's on El-Sayed's side. Cut 19, please.
11: Does it require a change in the establishment and in the way things are done to effectuate the changes you want to see?
15: If I could get on my knees and beg, it would be for exactly what you just said, because we are not going to win the other way. I've known Dr. El-Sayed for many years. I worked on his campaign for governor in 2018. Boy, we would be so lucky if he were our senator representing us and standing up for the people who are dying, dying every day over there. Mm. And it's that it's a

0: There's a fringe Democrat, and I say fringe because I try to be as accurate as possible on the show. In Hawaii, a fringe Democrat congressional candidate named Kirill Basin, who got into a fight with a man, and I got some footage. Can we play this cut, guys? This is unbelievable. I saw this on the Libs of TikTok account. Can you play cut 11?
1: I'm a child. I'm 40 years old.
0: So what happens here is this guy, Kirill Basin, and can you guys show up the, can you show the photo again? So this is a Democrat candidate. He gets into a fight with a guy. Someone of their music too loud. I forget which one of their music too loud. Can we pull the photo up of him? I want to see him on this guy's absurd looking. But they got into a fight over music being too loud on the beach. Would-be Congressman Kirill Basin threw a chair at a guy, and the guy just knocked him out cold. And then he checked on him. He tried to see, is he alive? He shook him in the chest. You guys catch that? That was pretty funny. Trying to make sure he's actually okay. But he's got bizarre tattoos. He's got a super bizarre beard. It's bizarre piercings. He's got not a guy spending a lot of time with his life that is productive. But he is making way a lot. He's making a lot of time to throw some chairs. So that is something that is noteworthy. But this is the question. How big of a tent will the Democrats go? Will they embrace Islamism? Will they embrace communism? They're already doing that. I've been sitting on this cut from Malak Hero, so I want to play it. This is cut 3, please. I've had this for a couple of days, but I want to share this with you guys.
2: Are you a communist?
3: No, I'm not a communist.
2: How do you tackle the criticism that some members of the DSA, including half of the DSA leadership, seem to call themselves communist?
3: Yeah, well, you know, some members of the Democratic Party are proudly proclaiming themselves as capitalists, and it's a big tent, right? But again, at the end of the day, it's up to the voters, right?
0: Yeah, it's up to the voters, but we all know that if you read the DSA platform, she's a DSA member, it's all communism in the platform. They told us who they are. It's in the platform. They say they want to see the means of production, and they want to basically have government-funded everything. One of the most open communists that we got is Francesca Hong. And I went through her background a lot earlier in the week on the show. But this cut from 2021, I mean, it's just still the one banger after the next. I love getting to know these characters. Let's play this one. What is this on my sheet? This is 17.
4: I wasn't always aware of the struggles of other communities of color because for me, assimilation always kind of took over. And so I did marry, my proximity to whiteness continues, right? My son is biracial. He's half white and half Korean. And I think navigating, you know, what his identity is and how people perceive him is always at the back of my mind as well.
0: You know, I realized that in America, we've solved so many of the fundamental problems of society, the ability to get food, the ability to get clothing, that we've just created a bunch of non-problems for ourselves. That this is a woman who feels guilty that she married a white guy because she doesn't want to be in proximity to whiteness and she's a half-white child, even though she clearly hates white people. She's just filled with all sorts of hatred and self-loathing in her heart. Someone did a rundown of someone grabbed a bunch of her tweets from the past. And I should be giving credit, but I don't know exactly who originated this. But she says she doesn't like fireworks. She doesn't love the Christmas tree. She doesn't like Halloween. She doesn't allow herself to work on Halloween. She asks every single person in costume to leave. She doesn't like Valentine's Day. She doesn't like working the restaurant on Valentine's Day. Just filled with hatred in her heart and guilt. Crazy stuff. All right, one thing that you could get and you would not feel guilty because you'd be helping yourself feel better is the Super Palm 1050 from SunPower LED. 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
11: Our thanks to Greg Evan, Sean McConnell, Roger Wicker Jr., Rick Locke. Here at Charlie, Matt Zibel, junior producer Ricky is out, Misty Callahan, John Cassio, Daniel West, and more help out with the show. A lot of people help out with the show, and we like that. I need the help. Not really, but yes, I do need it. But then I don't, but then I do. All right, let's talk a little bit about Mark Wayne Mullen, the Department of Homeland Security Secretary, who has been on a media tour, and it's not going well, but I want to try to provide some I want to try to provide some understanding for what's going on. And he's been speaking a bit about some of the – he's got a lot of challenges, but he does seem to put his foot in his mouth sometimes. And I want to try to walk through what I really think is happening here. I addressed this a little bit on a show earlier in the week where I said that the problem is that in general, we want to confine the messaging because he, even though he's in a cabinet position as Department of Homeland Security Secretary – the goal is we need to reassure Americans in this election year with a pivotal election ahead of us that we are narrowly focused on protecting Americans, both from crime with open borders and their wages, and that we are not just an economy, that we are a people with a culture that deserves to be preserved, and speaking as though we are overly sympathetic to people who either invaded the country or are freshly here is just politically stupid. And so I want to try to understand what he's trying to do here. So let's play some cuts. Starting with number 5.
12: We got to get labor involved. We got to get industry involved. And we got to fill out where the holes are created, because this narrative that it steals American jobs is true in some industries. It's not true for all industries. And we need to pay attention and be sensitive to that as we move forward, because it is America first. We want to take care of Americans first. It's our economy. It's our homeland. But there's a way to utilize labor where we're not having the participation rate we need to, and we can plug those holes.
11: So this is a fairly reasonable point, but he's doing the internet meme of saying the quiet part out loud. Like, you're not supposed to say this stuff if you want to be strategic in an election year. There is a reality that there are certain jobs that we're probably better off having some level of immigrant labor, but that is just not resonant with any audience that's going to show up and wave the banner for Republicans, conservatives, the Trump administration, who are getting disillusioned with the agenda. This is the point. The agenda is not in as strong footing as it could have been. The Iran war has been tough. I think it's very noble that the president tried to set back Iran's nuclear program. I think it's largely been successful to a degree that he's not getting credit for. But overall, his agenda is getting stymied due to the very tight nature of the Congress and the fact that we're talking about the wrong stuff. So talking about, well, there are some industries we're going to need to bring people in. No one wants to hear that who's going to vote for Republicans in a primary. It's a subtle point, but it's an essential point if we want to win. Cut 9, please.
13: We had a good partnership with President Sheinbaum and her administration. We work with them every single day. Our cooperation gets better at understanding their sovereignty needs, but understanding the criminal activity that flows north to south and south to north.
11: So the problem with saying stuff like this is that even though politically for him he's going to do diplomacy, he's going to work with the Mexican government, that Claudia Sheinbaum has treated mass migration as a deliberate tool to undermine the U.S. sovereignty. This is the entirety of Peter Schweizer's work in The Invisible Coup. Not the entirety, but this is an essential portion of Peter Schweizer's book, The Invisible Coup. And that's where a lot of the people who Mullen needs in his corner right now have either read the book or wear the book or for the interviews people like I've done on it. And the Mexican government using mass migration to undermine America is a real thing. There's a massive Reconquista movement within Mexico that wants part of America to go back to Mexico. And Sheinbaum's associated with all that. So even though people like Trump have a way of messaging in this way and he gets away with it, it's really tough to do, and Mullen's not doing a good job at it. One more cut, cut 10, please.
12: We have hundreds of thousands of people. In fact, we're real close to 900,000 individuals that have been naturalized in the last 12 months. There's a legal system to go through.
11: Okay, so here's the issue with this, talking about this stuff. No one, again, wants to hear about the naturalizations. We want to hear about the deportations. It is something that I feel like the substance, I'm not actually hearing a lot in the substance that is too alarming, but clearly what this sends a signal that the pro-business Republicans, we're all pro-business, but the people who are more focused on America as an economy, America as a GDP, than America as a culture with workers in it, that they're louder in his ear. The people who are thinking we got to get that GDP going, we got to get those bottom lines going, we got to get that those stocks ticking up another 4 points. Those people are clearly louder in Mullen's ear, and he's going to start listening to a lot of the people like us who have the minds of the workers and the citizens for America first, and we got to rebalance it. And then I think that would be very helpful if you got that message. All right, go in peace to love and serve the Lord. Thanks for listening and watching.
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0: this hour from Town Hall. I'm John Scott. A Senate election the nation was watching, the Associated Press calling the primary race in Michigan for Abdul El-Sayed.
1: He beats her by 1 point, Abdul El-Sayed, getting 48.5% of the vote in Michigan. Sitting Congresswoman Haley Stevens getting 47.5%. Mallory McMorrow, who dropped out of the race recently but whose name was still on the ballot, taking 4% of the vote.
0: That's correspondent Laura Wetters. President Trump says Iran knows that he's serious about the Iranians come to the peace table, or else.
2: They saw it happening. They saw all the goods being loaded. They saw everything. They knew exactly what was happening. And I think it'd be very smart to make a deal. We'll see what happens.
0: The president, speaking to reporters Tuesday night, a draft that reportedly has been agreed to by Iranian and Omani negotiators awaits final approval from Iran's supreme leader. The potential deal could serve as a temporary solution to the U.S.-Iranian dispute over shipping through the waterway. It's tied to the agreement reached between the U.S. and Iran back in June that aimed to end the fighting and reopen the strait, which ultimately collapsed. Federal officials reporting major progress toward government fraud.
3: Vice President J.D. Vance is detailing the work of the task force to eliminate fraud.
4: We've been able to stop $56 billion in fraudulent payments that would have otherwise gone to fraudsters rather than to the people who need them. And in the process, we've saved, obviously, the American people a lot of money.
3: The White House says the crackdown is part of a larger effort to restore accountability and cut waste across federal programs. Willie Nelson, The White House.
0: And stocks are wavering in early afternoon trading on Wall Street. The Dow is currently down or ahead 456 points, but the NASDAQ dropping 86. More on these stories from townhall.com.
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10: Our grandmothers may have been right when they told us not to skip breakfast. A new study found that people who begin the day on an empty stomach have higher rates of atherosclerosis, where plaque builds up and clogs and hardens the arteries. 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Not only were their hearts healthier, they had lower rates of obesity and diabetes too. And those who ate even a skimpy meal were a lot healthier than those who skipped breakfast altogether. It turns out breakfast really is the most important meal of the day. 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
12: From the KTOC's Route 66 Broadband Weather Center, I'm Jessica Ann. Right now, it's sunny and 89 degrees here in Needles, climbing to around 111 today. Tomorrow stays sunny with a high near 113. Up in Bullhead, it's 90 and sunny, with a high near 111. In Oatman, 86 and sunny, heading to around 102 today. 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
16: Fighting for free speech, Western civilization, and delivering common sense for the American people. Ladies and gentlemen, here's Scott Jennings.
17: Scott Jennings here. I'm away today, but you are in the capable hands of Mark Davis. Mark, take it away.
18: Why, thank you, Scott. Appreciate it very, very much. Thank you, thank you, thank you. We are gathered together to take a look at a number of things going on in the news and deliver a whole bunch of common sense for the American people. Not a lot of common sense to be found in the events out of Michigan, but there is some redemptive common sense that we can add as conservatives as we hopefully express our wish that Mike Rogers beats Abdul al-Sayed. I think that's going to happen. I have a feeling that Haley Stevens would have been harder to beat. I don't know. Now there's no way to find out. There's no time tunnel to go back and have her win and have her run against Mike Rogers, too. But this is a DSA radical. And is he going to be the flavor of the month in November in Michigan? I don't know, but here's what I do know. I'm Mark Davis in for Scott. Scott's back tomorrow. I'm the happy morning host at 6:60 a.m. The Answer here in Dallas-Fort Worth, where I join you from. And whether you are joining us on the Salem News Channel or the Salem Radio Network, listening or watching, we are very, very grateful. Now, a stock in trade of anything I do on my own show or when I go filling in for anybody or everybody, as the case may be, is to toss out the phone number and let you participate. And that number is 844-861-5537. That's 844-861-5537. We're going to have a lot to say about Michigan. We're going to have a few things to say about men in women's sports. Caitlin Wheeler, who is swimming alongside Riley Gaines, and that means, well, actually, not at the same time, swimming alongside Leah Thomas, that dude. She'll be with us at the bottom of this hour. We're going to talk to the VP of Patmos about AI, Kyler Schmitz, and we're going to talk to a gentleman, Eric Eggers, who's very much about government accountability and fraud and all those good things. But obviously, there's all those great guests, but there's you, and there's me, and there's the magic. Phone number is 844-861-5537. 844-861-5537. Follow me in the world of Twitter on X at Mark Davis, M-A-R-K Davis. And there you go. I think that's about all we need by way of introduction. So let's get going. Here's a guy who's introducing himself to us as the freshly anointed nominee. This carried overnight. I wondered if this was going to be one of those 5 or 6 or 23-day elections. Usually you get those when Democrats are running against Republicans, where you go to bed at night and you wake up and the Democrats suddenly have this spike of suddenly discovered votes. How'd they do that? How did that happen? When it's Democrat versus Democrat, establishment Democrat versus progressive DSA creature, where do you dump the votes? Where does the Democrat cheating machine fall on that? Whom do they want more? You might think it's kind of an establishment thing, and so maybe they were like scouring people's trunks and you know, the crack of their seats for Haley Stevens votes. But no, Abdul al-Sayed has prevailed. So this is cut one, him this morning after that narrow primary win.
4: You're not supposed to be able to beat $70 million of outside spending, a record amount of money spent in a campaign against a Democrat in a primary in any campaign. You're not supposed to be able to beat that. And what we showed is that the power of our many is greater than the power of their money. What we showed is that if you're willing to build a movement brick by brick, if you're willing to go and travel your state and have the conversations in rooms big and small, starting in moments when people aren't even paying attention to an election, but are paying attention to the price of gas and the price of groceries and the price of housing and the price of healthcare, that you can build a conversation that builds into a movement that defeats Goliath. This is what you all showed. And my hope is that our democracy will never be the same. So when Big Pharma and Big Tech, when DTE and Blue Cross come a-knocking saying, you know what, this is our democracy and we're going to own it, from here on out, we can always point and say, no, this is the people's democracy and we will always own it.
18: This is one thing you got to recognize. This guy is good. That is a campaign skill set that you saw right there. I mean, he's wrong on every issue and dangerous in too many ways to count. But, you know, that's me talking. That's just us among family out there objectively in the mushy middle among independents. And do not underestimate the power of the crack pipe of free stuff paid for by other people's money. That has always been a tool of the Democrats. These people, the Mamdanis, the AOCs, the squad people are really good at handing that out. And so it's going to be a tough fight for Mike Rogers, but I think we've done ourselves a solid by seeing this guy win in Michigan rather than Haley Stevens. What was that interesting turn of a phrase? The power of our many outweighed the power of their money. Yeah, as if he doesn't have big money, as if he's not going to spend big money in the campaign against Mike Rogers. In fact, it's funny because if there's anything that is one of the talking points, one of the index cards of these people is we need to get big money out of politics or get money out of politics at all? I mean, do they defund the Pentagon or abolish the Pentagon? Defund ICE or execute ICE? I mean, by the day, these things change. Money, campaign spending is free speech. Campaign spending is free speech. The contribution you make to a candidate is your right to finance that candidate's campaign. By the way, the money that is donated by an organization, like a teachers union or the NRA, those would be different candidates, that's also their free speech. Now, there should be, I'm a big believer in no limits, but wait, full disclosure. So that if candidate A just got an enormous amount of money from AIPAC, American Israeli Political Action Committee, you can either like that or not like that. If a candidate gets a bunch of money from the NRA, you can either like that or not like that. So no limits, but full disclosure. Well, here's a little full disclosure from Bernie Sanders. This is cut two, because alongside Abdul al-Sayed, you will occasionally find this social media figure named Hassan Piker. The America deserved 9/11 and I'm in favor of Hamas guy. Having him on the stage doesn't mean that Abdul al-Sayed holds those exact views, but it does mean that he considers those views to be congruent enough that he's willing to hang publicly with this guy. So here is Bernie Sanders, and say what you will about Bernie. Bernie looks positively conventional compared to some of these folks. This is cut to Bernie talking about Abdul Sayed and the Piker partnership.
13: One of the more controversial ones is that Piker has said America deserved 9/11. Are you comfortable with that association?
19: No, I am not. I think that's a dumb statement. On the other hand, he has a whole lot of followers and there's a lot of things that he's saying that are making sense to a lot of people. I think, you know, we have to get above cancel culture. You know, when you're doing radio, whatever they do, podcast 3 hours a day, you say dumb things. I suspect if you go back over your career, there may be one or two things that you said that you may have regretted. But I think what we have got to do is look at the totality of where people are coming from and go forward.
13: So when someone like James Carville says he doesn't want to be in the same political party as Hassan Piker, which one are you going to take?
19: Well, that's not much of a choice. If Mr. Carville doesn't want to be in my party, the party that I belong to, that Piker, that El-Sayed belongs to, he can start his own party. But I think we need a big tent, and I think people like Piker should be welcome into that, certainly.
18: Wow, that's a lot to unpack. I love this. First of all, he has a lot of followers. So does Candace Owens, but I'm not chumming around with her. And the other thing is, he's on for 3 hours. Give somebody 3 hours, they're going to say something crazy. I am proof positive of that, but it ain't that crazy. I don't think at any point on my talk show or the Scott Jennings show, I'm going to say, hey, you know what? I think 9/11 was awesome. Whoops, how did that happen? Must be one of those crazy mistakes. No. Bernie's having a tough time figuring the degree of radicalism that exists within the party he says he loves. Mark Davison for Scott, 844-861-5537. Let's chat. Good to be with you.
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24: 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As crowded as Highway 95 is now, with a road widening project, heavy equipment, heavy dump trucks coming in, all material in and out, wouldn't that be a recipe for disaster?
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18: It's the Scott Jennings Show for a Wednesday, the fifth day of August. Mark Davis filling in today. On the morning after the Michigan Democrats express their taste, we are 6 days away from South Carolina Republicans doing the same thing. Early voting underway in South Carolina for a primary that that will be won. And nobody's going to win it outright. I don't think anybody's get to 50%. I think your top two are going to be Darlene Graham and Ralph Norman. And then Ralph's going to win it in the runoff on August 25th. That's just my thought. And there's nothing against Darlene. I think she's acquitted herself well. She did really nicely in the debate the other night. But for every South Carolinian who thinks, that's so sweet, she's Lindsay's sister, we love Lindsay, let's do the family a solid, there might be two voters who go, love you, ma'am, but no, we got to go with somebody with a track record. But that's next week, and we'll get to that next week, and Scott will cover that like a blanket next week. We got actually some audio and video of Scott on CNN last night amid this development in Michigan. But before we get to that, let's talk about a little bit of what the Democrats are doing with this piece of news. This is a little bit of John Fetterman, who is like the dying breed of reasonable Democrat. Again, when Bernie Sanders is struggling because the party has become too crazy for him, imagine what it's like to be just a sort of a normal center-left person who not only doesn't hate Israel, but actually supports Israel. This is what you're going to see Fetterman asked about here. And the reason there's so much attention to this in conservative media is there are two things we got to do. We got to talk about our side so that our side can do the best job possible of making a pitch to the American people so that we're not, kicked to the curb in the midterms November 3rd, which everybody expects. I don't. More on that later. Doesn't mean I'm guaranteeing a red wave. Let's not be crazy. But I think that a lot of this narrative of the shellacking we're going to get is premature, and let's get through the fall and see what things look like. But this is what it looked like as John Fetterman was asked about his standout status. This is cut 3 of actually daring to support Israel.
0: Why is Israel, another country, your red line right now? This is what your critics are saying, rather than a domestic issue that impacts Americans' everyday lives.
3: Yeah, absolutely. And I agree with a lot of Democrats, too. And then when you migrate into these extreme kinds of views and embrace the kinds of people that should really be considered toxic. So, of course, I'm entitled to my opinion. And if you're proud to campaign with those individuals, great. That's really up to them. You know, I called trash Plattner. I called that he is a real problem. And now why people seem to be OK with it. Why was Bernie Sanders okay with the guy? And he was already the Nazi tattoo. And after all the allegations of roughing up his ex-girlfriends and saying terrible things, indefensible things online, and you would push these kinds of candidates that put our ability to reclaim majority at serious risk.
18: Precisely. And that's why conservative media covers this so tightly, because we have a dual job. I mean, liberal media has a dual job. They should. Here's what's funny. Liberal media does a terrible job of covering us. They don't even know what we believe. They misstate what we believe. They mischaracterize what we believe. There is no better place to learn what's going on in Democrat America than conservative media, because we've all become students of the crazy things they say. We keep entire catalogs and file folders of the things that they stand for. Now, obviously, we have a lot of opinions about those things, but I well know what these DSA people stand for. It was Fox News that had the lady on with Shannon Bream the other day going through the punch list. Abolish the police? Sure. Get rid of the Pentagon? Yep. No more president or Senate? Absolutely. It's like, what? It's in their own words. It's in their own words. So, as we stare down the barrel of a probably unfortunate metaphor, as we approach the midterms on the 6th of November, the fate of the Democrat Party, what's happening to them, is just the best opposition research that we can do. And if indeed the ascendancy of Abdul El-Sayed is good news for Mike Rogers in Michigan, that's a flip. That is a Democrat seat that becomes a Republican seat. And for those unfamiliar, here in my state of Texas, there is zero chance this James Tallarico is going to beat Ken Paxton, despite the poll numbers you may see. Might have a word or two to say about that in a little bit. But I know who's got a word or two to say about men and women's sports, and that's a young lady who is swimming alongside Riley Gaines at Kentucky named Caitlin Wheeler. Let's welcome her, and we'll talk about some of the athletes who are vocal about this and some who are choosing not to be. Mark Davison for Scott. Stick around. Happy Wednesday.
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4: Arizona News Audio, former Mesa Mayor John Giles reportedly Governor Katie Hobbs picked to be her lieutenant governor nominee. Hobbs telling reporters Tuesday she was getting close to naming a running mate ahead of Friday's deadline.
10: I know that Arizonans are excited about it. This is the first time it's on the ballot. We've seen an announcement from the other side.
4: Republican gubernatorial nominee Andy Biggs last week naming former state lawmaker Sina Kerr as his running mate. Tourism to the U.S. from Canada down about 22% here in Arizona. Head of the Arizona Chamber of Commerce, Danny Seiden, thinks changes in implemented by our government have annoyed Canadians who traveled here for years.
11: The new alien registration that you have to go through after 30 days, more biometric scanning, and there's just all this uncertainty of what that means for them.
4: Overall, Arizona tourism is up, the biggest gains coming from Japan and Taiwan. Gas prices in the state averaging $4.40 a gallon, about the same as a week ago, 22 cents higher than the current national average. 105 the high in the lower deserts today, upper 80s in the high country. Jeff Scott, Arizona News Audio.
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0: leftist crazy, tell the truth, and keep smiling. 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
1: Scott is back tomorrow. Mark Davis filling in on this Wednesday, August 5th. I don't think it's just me. It has been a kind of a news-heavy few weeks and months on the whole issue of trans lunacy. It feels like the pendulum is swinging back towards some degree of sanity, but we still have a lot more to do, a lot more progress. And of course, the most important thing is we can't be carving up our healthy children as part of this demonic cult. We just can't be doing that. Eventually, the discussion absolutely goes towards sports and what is and is not fair. And we're all very, very familiar with the heroism of people like Riley Gaines. Most recently in the world of tennis, Aryna Sabalenka was asked about the WTA, and she said, yeah, I think I'm pretty good with the sort of the gender test and making sure I'm not playing tennis against a man. So let's go back into the pool, though. Let's go back into the world of swimming with another story of heroism. Fellow Kentucky Wildcat, Caitlin Wheeler is here with a story to tell and some thoughts to share. And Caitlin, it's a pleasure to meet you. How are you doing, young lady?
2: I'm doing great, Mark. Thanks so much for having me on.
1: Let's meet you. You're a Riley Gaines teammate, but you're, if I'm doing my homework right, a homeschool girl from Illinois at the Origins, correct?
2: Absolutely. Great research there. Yeah, I grew up a swimmer. And for most of my life, you know, that was my entire world. I always joke that when you've spent 18 years staring at a black line at the bottom of the swimming pool, you learn a lot about discipline. You learn a lot about how to sacrifice, you know, things greater than yourself. You learn how to be uncomfortable. You learn how to show up when nobody is watching. And I was fortunate enough to earn a full scholarship to University of Kentucky, where I swam with Riley and competed at a Division I SEC school, which I would be remiss if I didn't mention it's the best conference. I became an All-American and SEC champion and had the opportunity to compete at the NCAA championships, which is where I ultimately first encountered this whole men and women sports issue. But sports gave me a lot, so that's why I'm here.
1: Let's go right to that event. I want to say the year was 2022. You guys are at Georgia Tech in Atlanta. It's got to be heady stuff. It's like, wow, look, here we are in the swimming and diving championships. Describe, what was the moment where you and Riley both have this story to tell, and others also, where it's like, that guy from University of that girl supposedly from the University of Pennsylvania is an actual man. What was the moment? Did you know this going in that this was possible? How did this dawn on you?
2: You know, it was never a thought that even crossed my mind that we would ever be in this situation going into this NCAA meet. You know, halfway through the season, we realized that this person who we had never heard the name Leah Thomas before in past years, who's, you know, a senior from University of Pennsylvania, who isn't, this school isn't notorious for generating, you know, high level athletes. I mean, they hardly make it to this, you know, national championship meet in the first place. But to have someone who is dominating the entire country by seconds in swimming, that's a lot, you know, it stuck out. But then to realize and find out in a news article that this person wasn't a woman, this was a man who was competing in the women's category, I was shocked that this was even happening, but I never thought that it would reach the NCAA. You know, this is an organization who, you know, is outspoken about Title IX, is outspoken about protecting its female athletes. So to be at that meet and to really see, you know, what's on the line here when we allow men to compete with women, I watched very closely. I competed at this meet and changed in the locker room with this man. He exposed himself to us while we were simultaneously undressing. It was very uncomfortable, but what was really heartbreaking was to see the devastation on the pool deck, the heartbreak, you know, these girls who I've known for, you know, majority of my career, being sidelined, you know, teammates of mine being sidelined on podiums. It was really heartbreaking, but really put into perspective the importance of the women's sporting category and the opportunities that Title IX has provided to us as female athletes. That really woke me up to, you know, this issue and why we need people to step up and speak up about it. We've come a long way since then, but obviously we're still having this same conversation. But I think more and more people have had the courage to stand up. So I'm very hopeful to be here. I'm very thankful for Sophia Cunningham, who has taken such a bold stance. You know, it's not easy to do. So very happy to have her on our side.
1: It's been a wonderful thing to see. And in fact, that takes me to a couple of questions about that. When you're at an NCAA swim meet, I'm going to guess that it doesn't necessarily feel like it's a particularly political thing. I mean, we all know colleges skew left, Kentucky maybe a little less, Penn probably a lot more, but you don't feel like you're steeped in politics, I'm thinking. But in the WNBA, you absolutely do. So for Sophie Cunningham to dare to say, you know, I don't think men ought to be in women's sports, it's just a bellwether moment. She's getting a lot of love and a lot of hate, which I guess you can relate to.
2: Absolutely. You know, sports is supposed to be a place where, you know, everyone's included. And I think that's where a lot of people are asking questions is, you know, the WNBA exists because women have their own athletic category. It's the foundation. Women fought for the opportunity to compete, to have scholarships, to have these professional leagues, and to have spaces where athletic achievements are celebrated. So I think it's fair to ask these organizations like the NCAA, like the WNBA, how can these organizations that were created to celebrate women be so hesitant to defend the thing that makes, you know, women's sports possible? And so I can't get over some of these coaches who are even, you know, saying, well, I stand on the side of inclusion. Well, that is not the argument that's being had here. Everyone, of course, is included in sports. I love sports. I encourage everyone to compete in them, and there is a place for everyone. But we must maintain fairness in protecting our female athletes. Men and women are different for a reason. Biology says so. Science says so. So I think we need to follow the science here and do what we've always done and protect women's sports. Allow us a space where we can compete fairly and safely within the bounds of fairness.
1: It is interesting that in the WNBA, which preaches to us every day that these gender differences are meaningless, there's not one trans woman in there. There's not one biological man in there. I guess they figured because he'd score 50 points a game. I love the Clay Travis offer to field an entire men's team and just to see if there are any differences or to let the Las Vegas Aces play the high school boys team. And none of this is to diminish women's efforts. You and Riley are incredible women swimmers. The WNBA contains some amazing female basketball talent. But how in the world have we landed at a place where there are people with apparent functioning brains in their heads saying the male thing, the female thing, doesn't matter. How in the world do you think we got there?
2: You know, I think that there is a lot of corruption. Of course, you know, this should not be a political issue. You mentioned this. I never entered this fight, really caring about politics. But unfortunately, it's gotten to that level. We've had to have executive orders signed. We've had bills passed in 26 states that prevent males from competing in women's sports. It's crazy that we had to go to these lengths, even to the lengths of the Supreme Court. But it's unfortunately necessary. And I think that this is the part that I really struggle with the most, is it should not be a down the line issue, which we know from the data. It shows that this is an 80-20 issue. 80% of the people know common sense that men should not be competing in women's sports. And I think that line is actually far greater. I believe it's a 90-10 issue. But these women, these athletes, these administrators, they know what women's sports is. They know the importance of them. And

0: talking about speaking up about it, talk a little bit about the activism. God bless you. God bless Riley. God bless the athletes who just who don't have a bullhorn every day, but Aryna Sabalenka, just taking a moment. Sophie Cunningham's not doing rallies every day, but if you ask her, she'll answer the question. Somebody asked Caitlin Clark, the best player in league history, the same question. Her answer was along the lines of, hey, the league's got to figure that out. I'm just trying to play. I'm just trying to win basketball games. She was absolutely vilified for not being as activist as you or Riley or even Sophie. I think it bugged me a little bit. I would love if all of you, if every woman's athlete was as vocal and as powerful and as plugged in as you. But do we expect it and require it of everybody? And listen, it's Caitlin Clark. It's not just anybody. It would be great if she would board this train with you and be as activist as you. Seems she doesn't want to do that. Is that a choice she gets to make?
1: You know, I think we all have a choice when it comes to standing up for what we believe in and what we believe is right, ultimately. But I feel hopeful because I think we're seeing more women find their voices. Courage is contagious. Maybe Caitlin Clark will be the next person to speak up and joining her teammate Sophie. That is my hope. But more athletes are speaking up. More parents are asking questions. More people are willing to have these conversations that, you know, maybe they're afraid to have. And I think that's so important because women's sports are worth protecting. But I think the biggest thing that people need to understand is that they do have a voice. The parents, athletes, for a long time, a lot of these people assumed that someone else would step in. That's what we thought when we were going up against the NCAA with this issue. They assumed that these athletic organizations, these officials, coaches would protect them. But what we've learned is that these institutions are made up of corrupt people, and protecting women's sports requires people who are willing to stand up and say that this matters. And so for these parents, I think that begins with being engaged with what your daughter's doing, asking questions about their school, understanding the policies that impact, you know, your daughters, know what these athletic associations are doing, and most importantly, let your daughters know that they deserve to have a voice. So I think one of the biggest problems we've seen is these female athletes and parents have been afraid to speak up for so long because they don't want to be labeled or attacked, rightfully so. But silence doesn't protect the next generation. So when it comes to these elections and policies, I think people should pay attention to where candidates and lawmakers stand on these issues that impact their families and impact the future generations. Look at their records, look at the policies being processed. Citizens have a voice in these issues. You know, they move beyond the locker rooms and social media. It's being debated in the legislators and courts and communities across the country. So I think at the end of the day, it's about the little girl sitting in the stands watching her favorite athlete. Maybe it's Sophia Cunningham.
0: There you go.
1: I hope my daughters look up to her one day. You know, fighting.
0: Proud Kentucky Wildcat. Caitlin, proud Wildcat, proud woman. Caitlin Wheeler, great to meet you, ma'am. Thank you so much. Great job, young lady. There's heroism aplenty amid these ranks of women fighting for women's sports. Mark Davis in for Scott. Stick around, please.
2: You take your vitamins, you watch what you eat, maybe you're even popping probiotics these days. You know food alone doesn't cut it, so you supplement, right? Are you doing the same for your precious dog? Most people are not. 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
7: Fighting the left with the best weapon we have, common sense. 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
8: It is a Wednesday on the Scott Jennings Show. Mark Davis filling in from Dallas, Fort Worth. That was Caitlin Wheeler. That was a joy to talk to her. Proud Kentucky Wildcat, proud swimmer, proud woman. What kind of woman, what kind of human being fails to stick up for this cause? How can you be ambivalent about it? But as soon as I say that, there was the last couple of days of Caitlin Clark, the best player in WNBA history, who is despised, by the way, for the double sin of being white and straight. They asked her the whole trans women issue, and she said, look, the league's got to figure this out. I'm just trying to win ball games. Which struck me as an okay answer. Not everybody has to have a bullhorn. Not everybody has to be a 24/7 activist. Not everybody has to be Riley Gaines or Caitlin Wheeler or even Sophie Cunningham. But, man, she was just absolutely condemned and vilified. Oh, how can you not speak out? It was like a sin of omission. How can you not, get out there and fight for your fellow women? And, you know, it's not like it's a terrible point. So, I don't know. I guess everybody's left with their conscience and what they want to do. Here's what Clay Travis wants to do. I'm a fan of Clay. I love everybody who sort of does what we do for a living. The founder of OutKick has a radio talk show of his own. And in order to make the point about the ridiculousness of putting men on the court with women, which the WNBA has not yet done. And have you seen that big French dude who's like 6'3" and pretending to be a woman and scoring big points in the French league? I wonder why. Somebody asked him, you know, would you accept a call from the WNBA? That I would not say no. I'm inventing the accent. I don't even know where he's from. But Clay Travis had said, tell you what I'm going to do. If this whole gender thing just doesn't matter, if it's all just fiction, I'm going to field an entire team of dudes. There'll be transgender women, but I'm going to field an entire team of dudes and just see what happens. I'll put the team. It'll be the Nashville Balls, and it has a logo. And it's a bunch of balls going through the net. Oh, good Lord. But he's also pretty serious about something else that he's done. He said, I'm going to take the WNBA championship team, the reigning champion Las Vegas Aces, and if they will play the high school boys team of my choice, if they win, I'll give them $10 million. And they haven't taken him up on it. I wonder why. In Minneapolis, shocker, a KARE Channel 11, I think they're the NBC affiliate, a news anchor named Jenna Shorthall, this is Cut 7, she didn't like Clay's offer.
9: The entire world of women's sports is facing the debate within its own leagues of who should get to play and who should not. And a voice that often shouts loudly in that debate is a right-leaning outlet owned by Fox News called Outkick Sports. And today its founder took to a new stunt, one that really makes no sense if Outkick is really concerned about caring about women and women's sports. So Clay Travis, he's the man behind Outkick. He announced today he's offering $10 million to the winner of a game of basketball between a high school boys team of his choosing and the WNBA defending champions, the Las Vegas Aces. I thought to myself, why? But obviously the answer is because he thinks it is so impossible for any group of women, let alone the best in the game, that they could ever beat younger and more inexperienced boys. It's a thinly veiled sexist joke, revealing the actual truth of how he and his organization feel about women's sports. It's not about caring about them. They think women's sports are a joke.
8: Hey, Jana, there's no joke here at all. He's deadly serious. And if indeed, and she says it makes no sense, it makes all the sense in the world. It shows exactly how ridiculous it is to put men on the court with women. And she said, I asked myself, why? Why would he do this? It's self-evident why he's doing this, to show the lunacy of this. President Trump's on board with this. This is Cut 8. Here's President Trump talking about LeBron and the WNBA. It's just awesome. Go.
10: If I were ever, I'd be the greatest women's basketball coach in history. Because I don't like LeBron James. I like Michael Jordan much better. But I'd go up to LeBron James. It doesn't matter. I'd say, LeBron, did you ever have any desire to be a woman? Because what I'd love you to do is star on my team that I'm building up. I will have the greatest team in history. They'll never lose. Nobody will come within 70 points of this team. Now we have to change that, and okay to talk about it. You know, the young lady I was talking about is afraid to talk about it. She's shunned and she's canceled when she talks about it. This is crazy.
8: As the news anchor said, they know it's just crazy to think of the women's team beating the boys' team, or the boys' high school team. Well, okay, well, let's put them on the court and let's see. Let's put them on the court and let's see. What's wrong with that? Take them up on the offer. Mark Davison for Scott Jennings. Much more to come. Stay here.
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1: News this hour from Town Hall, I'm John Scott. Speaking to reporters on Tuesday, President Trump says a deal to reopen the Strait of Hormuz could come as early as today.
2: Tomorrow.
3: Could happen. Tomorrow is the next thing.
2: Tomorrow,
3: a lot of progress has been made.
2: What?
3: And they called me and they said, please, let's talk. They want to talk. The funny thing is they never mentioned that. They always say, we're not talking. But they called. They wanted to talk. We've been talking. They want to make a deal. They do not want to be hit. This was the biggest hit since World War II, as I said. They did not, and they saw it happening. They saw all the goods being loaded. They saw everything. They knew exactly what was happening. I think they'd be very smart to make a deal. We'll see what happens.
1: The president said this is Iran's last chance. A heavily armed man who was checking out security at Trump National Golf Club in Rancho Palos Verdes, California, ahead of the president's visit there, is under arrest. Correspondent Laura Winters.
4: The 38-year-old facing five charges, including a felony, staff spotting him scoping out security on Friday prior to the president's visit there on Tuesday. Court documents say the suspect was wearing an earpiece while taking pictures and videos of security guards and surveillance cameras on the property. The suspect returned again on Saturday, and that's when he was arrested. Detectives finding bullets in his pocket and a loaded gun in his car. When they search his home, they find a rifle, body armor, and a notebook reportedly containing disturbing statements about the president.
1: That is correspondent Laura Winters. Abdul El-Sayed wins the Michigan Democratic Senate primary. Republicans face their own test in Michigan in the governor's race, where the president's handpicked a candidate, U.S. Representative John James, defeated Perry Johnson, a wealthy, free-spending outsider. And wildfire smoke from Washington, Oregon, and Canada expected to worsen air quality across western Washington. That will be at least through midweek. More from townhall.com.
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7: If a public pool smells strongly of chlorine, can you assume the water is germ-free? Not necessarily. While chlorine is effective at killing a wide variety of pathogens, it often takes time for it to do so. Swimmers bring a whole biosphere of organic matter into the water with them, ranging from sweat, urine, oils, dead skin, and other yucky things nobody wants to hear about. In fact, the more of these things that are in the water, the stronger the chlorine smell will be. A good rule of thumb is this. If the water smells strongly of chlorine, you might want to wait a day or two before diving in. I'm Dr. Catherine Albrecht for StartMail.com, the email program that keeps your communication safe from artificial intelligence.
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10: From the KTOC's Route 66 Broadband Weather Center, I'm Jessica Ann. Right now, it's sunny and 89 degrees here in Needles, climbing to around 111 today. Tomorrow stays sunny with a high near 113. Up in Bullhead, it's 90 and sunny, with a high near 111. In Oatman, 86 and sunny, heading to around 102 today. 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
14: 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Ladies and gentlemen, here's Scott Jennings.
15: Scott Jennings here. I'm away today, but you are in the capable hands of Mark Davis. Mark, take it away.
16: Consider it taken away, Scott. Thank you, my friend. Great night on CNN last night for Scott. Chewing on some of those results out of Michigan. And you can join us to talk about that if you want to. You can join us to talk about anything. We've done some men and women sports. We've done a number of things. So let me give you that phone number, 844-861-5537. 844-861-5537. Anybody who does this for a living, and by this I mean talk shows, media, of not just conservative media, any type of covering anything here in the modern world, you're going to be doing a lot of AI, and you're going to be doing a lot of data centers. So over at Patmos, a hosting company, an infrastructure and cloud hosting company, as deep involvement in all of this. So we thought we would buzz up Kyler Schmitz, their VP, and talk a little AI, maybe a little data center talk. And Kyler, it's a pleasure to see you. How you doing, my friend? Welcome to the Scott Jennings Show.
17: It is great to be here. Thanks so much for having me and looking forward to the conversation.
16: Tell me a little bit about Patmos. I mean, a lot of us have heard the name, especially immersing ourselves into this tech world. What is Patmos and what do you guys do?
17: So Patmos is an AI infrastructure and web services company. We have a variety of different technologies, but our flagship really is this custom AI data center. What's important about Patmos is we fit these data centers into a broader technology campus where we invite the community to engage with us, and we use existing buildings as opposed to tearing up farmland. So our company was founded as somewhat of an anti-data center data center because we really believe that we can build this infrastructure in the right way that works with communities and doesn't build over the top of them.
16: Well, that just lays directly, congruently over the headlines of the day, especially here in my state of Texas, where everybody's saying, look, I understand we need AI. I don't want to be eaten alive by the Chinese in terms of the AI global battle. But why in the world do you have to keep sticking it out here next door to my ranch, I hear people saying all the time. So let me get to the data center thing second and go to the AI thing first, because in both of these categories, we have something where the benefits are obvious and the downside is daunting. So the ascendancy of AI in everybody's life has been a wondrous, magnificent thing, a liberating thing. And just in terms of my time, what the crazy AI bots will do, it's like having five research assistants. It's the greatest. And yet, I hear people have concerns. We had that story just a few days ago where something got outside of its guardrails and tried to take over another company. Where on the spectrum are you in terms of the level of wonder and the level of concern about the entire artificial intelligence landscape?
17: Great question. I mean, these technologies, without a doubt, are transforming our lives. And as far as the productivity of the American worker, maintaining an advantage globally, those are all things that we want. We see the benefits of that in everyday life. I use AI bots on a regular basis to do that exact type of research, and it's a force multiplier. So we really like that. The pursuit of what's next, I think, is where people rightfully have some concern. And we as a company really are part of that conversation. You know, how far do we need to progress these technologies to where human beings are at the service of technology, not the other way around? And here at Patmos, we firmly believe that technology should be at the service of humans. And so as long as the technology stays between those guardrails and we make sure that it's just making our lives better, not making the quality of life go down, then I think these are really great and obviously transforming.
16: There's a phrase I hear a lot called humans in the loop, and that is supposed to comfort us and say no matter how ambitious and how autonomous AI might get or want to get when left to its own devices, there will always be somewhere an adjacent human being with the ability, if not to pull the plug, to provide a human guardrail. Is that a comforting index card that we have right now? Can we be assured that will always be the case? Tell me, give me your short speech on humans in the loop.
17: Well, I think as these technologies progress to where they become more capable, how that actually works becomes a lot less clear. And so, you know, as we get to this technology eventually maybe being more capable than your average human being, how we control that remains one of the unanswered questions in the industry. And there's a lot of opinions out there. What I do know is that the infrastructure required to support that advancement, really, you know, where the concern is with these gigawatt scale facilities, there may be some justification to that. The vast majority of applications do not require that level of infrastructure development.
16: When we take a look at what the future of this might be, if there's anything that I hear people say repeatedly about AI, it's that it develops more talents exponentially. What it does well today, it will do twice as well tomorrow and four times as well on Friday and 16 times as well over the weekend, which sort of doubles down, triples down, quadruples down on the sense of wonder and the sense of concern. So what are the things that Elon Musk himself, I think, has said he's got an AI company and yet says that this thing could kill us. It could end humanity. I don't want to write a bad sci-fi novel here, but what do you think are the guardrails or the things that will be necessary to make sure that we can get as many of the benefits as possible from AI and avoid some of the downside?
17: Well, I think, you know, the big question is the pursuit of generalized artificial intelligence. Do we need to develop something that is actually more capable than a human being? And some of these frontier models that you see from, you know, Anthropic, OpenAI, that is the pursuit. That's the goal. And that's what's resulting in these massive facilities being developed that take up thousands of acres of farmland. The alternative to that is developing technologies that continue to make human beings more productive, keep the human in the loop, as you mentioned. And here at Patmos, that's what we really want to achieve, is we want to make sure that we continue the advancement, but we make sure human beings are in control and ultimately stay relevant in our economy. Because I think that's the downside, is take it too far and we lose our purpose a little bit.
16: What are the Chinese doing right now? I hear we're being dumped, that when a lot of us are engaging in with certain chatbots or engaging with certain large language models, we're engaging with Chinese AI that is just being flooded into American markets, kind of like everything else the Chinese do. What's your understanding of what the Chinese are doing and what you think they wish to do?
17: So the Chinese are being accused of stealing intellectual property, basically by creating fake accounts within these frontier models. So specifically Anthropic, OpenAI have accused them of creating millions of fake accounts and using the very frontier models that are being developed by American companies to train their own open source models that they could then go back to the market and sell for cheap. And because they're so much cheaper than these frontier models, but almost as capable, users all over the globe, including American companies, engage with them. And it actually makes them stronger the more that we use them. So from a national security perspective, from an economic perspective, it doesn't behoove the United States to lose our competitive advantage. And those models and the Chinese theft of intellectual property is definitely an issue that needs to be discussed.
16: In our last couple of minutes, let's go back to sort of where you began about where data centers can go, where they must go, where they shouldn't go. I could walk into almost any city council in North Texas and find somebody up in arms about a data. Nobody's anti-data center necessarily, but it's not just the NIMBY, not in my backyard phenomenon. These things are huge. They take up a lot of space. They make a lot of noise, a lot of water. Tell me about what you guys are doing about putting them in existing buildings.
17: Correct. Yes. So Patmos only develops in existing buildings, and we actually target a specific size of data center between the 50 megawatt, maybe up to 100 megawatt range, which supports 99.9% of the different applications out there for these AI workloads. The real concern comes with where you get into this gigawatt scale facilities, where we've seen this in the news coverage. We've seen the farmland torn up. Those are yet to be proven as profitable endeavors. And the actual technological application of those is very narrow and limited to a fraction of a percent of what's actually being developed out there in the market. So Patmos, we really believe that sticking to that 50 to 100 megawatt range not only results in a profitable model, which de-risks the long-term prospects for a community, but it also allows us to occupy these existing buildings and not disrupt communities. So we bring them in a mixed space facility. We still have the data hall. But we revitalize communities. We don't disrupt farmland and the natural ecosystem.
16: Kyler Schmitz, VP, Patmos Technology. Pleasure to meet you, sir. Thank you for all the wisdom and thanks for all you do. And keep us safe. we're counting on people like you, man. Thank you so much. That is
17: great, Kyler Schmitz. Yeah, thank you. At
16: Patmos Technology. Thanks. Yeah, I think I'm right here on the spectrum of reaction to this, where everybody who says this is like the greatest thing since sliced bread. I get it. I'm recognizing that and realizing it in my own life. And yet those who are scared to death, I feel your concerns too, and those are not unreasonable. Mark Davis in for Scott Jennings. Much more to come. Stay here, please. We'll see.
15: 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It is measured by what you're willing to do when your beliefs are tested. And that's what makes Charlie Kirk, American Martyr, worth watching. Oh, our friend Charlie. At its heart, this is not a political story. It is the story of a man whose Christian faith shaped his character, guided his decisions, and gave him the courage to stand firm in the face of opposition. Charlie understood that faith isn't something that we practice for an hour on Sunday and then leave it behind. It's meant to influence how we live, how we lead, and how we serve others every day. Charlie's story challenges each of us to consider the legacy that we're building through our own faithfulness and whether we are willing to live boldly for Christ when it matters most. Go to angel.com/SJ. Do it today. Become an Angel Guild member. And when you do, you can watch Charlie Kirk, American Martyr, and help bring more stories of faith, courage, and conviction to audiences around the world.
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6: If the leftists haven't had enough yet, there's more. This is the Scott Jennings Show.
7: Yes, it is. And it's a Wednesday. It's the 5th of August. Mark Davis filling in for Scott, who returns tomorrow. In a moment, we're going to welcome Eric Eggers, Vice President of Resources for the Government Accountability Institute. Talk about fraud. Talk about just what's likely. What kind are we up against in the next election? But what we're up against as this new wave of even crazier, more Jew-hating Democrat makes its way through the pipeline are some phenomena that the host of this actual show, Scott Jennings, had some things to say about on CNN last night. And when you're filling in for Scott, I don't know if it's the rule, there's not a memo or anything, but whenever I'm doing it, seems like you ought to see and hear some Scott. So here he is last night as it became clear that Abdul El-Sayed was winning. And the Democrats, on the long list of problems that Democrats have, anti-Semitism is right there at or near the top of the list. And Scott had a little something to say about that last evening. Cut four.
8: I don't know how you can talk about this race, though, without talking about the continuance of this issue of Israel and how Jewish people are being treated in this country and abroad right now. I mean, you've got a Democrat attorney general in Michigan. Nussel,
9: yeah.
8: Who can't even go to her party's nominating convention because she says she doesn't feel safe because it's not safe for Jews to go to a political meeting. This is all wrapped up in this race. It's wrapped up in a lot of races around the country. It was wrapped up in these primaries here in New York City. And this whole demonization of AIPAC, you know, AIPAC is made up of Jewish Americans. Mm-hmm. They're people who want to participate in politics. And so, yes, there are other issues being discussed. Yes, there's candidate qualities. Yes, there's tactics. But at the end of the day, it seems to me that that is the motivating matter here. And the Democratic Party is making clear they want nothing to do with anybody who supports the fact that our ally, Israel, is fighting against these terrorists in the Middle East.
9: Let me just...
7: Right alongside, if you're watching on the Salem News Channel, right alongside was the chagrined expression of David Axelrod, who tried to sort of play his own Jew card, if you will. Like, as a Jewish person, I just want to say dot, dot, dot. Well, there are plenty of apparently self-loathing Jews out there, and I don't mean to be too glib about that, but a lot of Jews vote Democrat, and I'm guessing there might have been a couple of Jewish folks in Michigan who voted for Abdul El-Sayed. What is up with that? I ask that as a rhetorical question. I know what's up with that. This is the domestic phenomenon where there are American Jewish voters for whom the security and safety of Israel doesn't mean as much as their own personal liberalism. And that's a decision and a balancing act that everybody gets to make for themselves. But for David Axelrod later in that broadcast, you know, tried to essentially say, well, as a Jewish person, as if that gives everything he says thereafter added clout, not at all. I mean, Jimmy Carter was in the military. Did that make him better on military issues? It did not. Your personal experience, your lived experience, as the fad expression goes, it's worth something. But what ultimately matters is what do you then say after that? So if anybody says, you know, as a Jewish person, I have no trouble with what the Democratic Party seems to be up to, okay, then you're a Jewish person who does not care about anti-Semitism. This, of course, also circulates throughout the difficulties that we are having in reaching some settlement with Iran, for whom Israel is one Satan, America is the other. This is cut five. President Trump with the latest. I know it's kind of like a broken record, and wake me when we get a settlement that'll actually stick. Here's cut five. President Trump on the latest possible Iranian deal.
9: We're moving along very nicely. We'll find out. We'll know in 48 hours.
7: We'll know in 48 hours. Well, that'll be Friday. I maintain my optimism. I really do. I believe in the president. I believe in the mission. I believe in the goal of a provably non-nuclear Iran. I believe in what the troops have been trying to do under the president's command. And I'd like to think that it is achievable. That even in crazy theocratic theocracies filled with ayatollahs and mullahs who sometimes don't seem not to care if they die, 72 virgins, what's not to like? I mean, if that's their logic, then it makes them even harder to deal with. As I've said many times, funny thing about the Soviet Union is they did not actively want to die. So that it's a mutual assured destruction, it kind of worked for a couple of generations. With these people, it's hard to know and hard to see what the exit ramp is, but I pray we find it for the overall good of that region, the good of the world, the good of America, and so that it's not hanging around our necks on November 3rd for the midterms. Ah, those pesky midterms. Mark Davis in for Scott. Stick around. It's a Wednesday. Glad you are here. Much more to come.
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16: Arizona News Audio, former Mesa Mayor John Giles reportedly Governor Katie Hobbs picked to be her lieutenant governor nominee. Hobbs telling reporters Tuesday she was getting close to naming her running mate ahead of Friday's deadline.
17: I know that Arizonans are excited about it. This is the first time it's on the ballot. We've seen an announcement from the other side.
16: Republican gubernatorial nominee Andy Biggs last week naming former state lawmaker Sina Kerr as his running mate. Tourism to the U.S. from Canada down about 22% here in Arizona. Head of the Arizona Chamber of Commerce, Danny Seiden, thinks changes in implemented by our government have annoyed Canadians who traveled here for years.
18: The new alien registration that you have to go through after 30 days, more biometric scanning, and there's just all this uncertainty of what that means for them.
16: Overall, Arizona tourism is up, the biggest gains coming from Japan and Taiwan. Gas prices in the state averaging $4.40 a gallon, about the same as a week ago, 22 cents higher than the current national average. 105 the high in the lower deserts today, upper 80s in the high country. Jeff Scott, Arizona News Audio.

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6: It is Wednesday. It is the Scott Jennings Show. I'm Mark Davis. Happy morning, host at 6:60 a.m. The Answer here in Dallas-Fort Worth. And available utility guy for filling in virtually anywhere at virtually any time. So it's great to be here with you on Scott's program. He is back tomorrow. So our content today and this week has been filled with a lot of the Michigan results, a lot of thought about the midterms, a lot of things about what the Republicans want to do and how we'd like to make sure we keep power, et cetera, et cetera. All of that is going to be difficult, if not impossible, if our elections remain tainted by fraud. There are few places that are better at chronicling this kind of thing than the Government Accountability Institute. You're familiar with the name Peter Schweitzer, the Clinton Cash Library of Stuff. The Drill Down with Peter Schweitzer is a great product of Peter's. And Eric Eggers is the VP of Research at the Government Accountability Institute. And Eric is here for a little fraud update here in August. Eric, it's a pleasure to see you. How you doing, sir?
7: Mark, great to see you again. How you doing?
6: I'm doing great. So there is a book of yours on a shelf of mine called Fraud, How the Left Plans to Steal the Next Election. My memory fails. Were you talking in advance about 2024?
7: It was actually talking in advance of 2020. So, and I know you're actually not lying, Mark, because you and I had an interview when my book came out back in 2018, and it talked about how rife America's election systems were. It was uncontroversial at the time to say that mail-in balloting was the least secure way possible. That was a bipartisan consensus. And then, of course, 2020 happened and we cast the most ballots ever in the least secure way possible. By the way, my favorite part of last night watching the Michigan results come in was everyone, both Democrats and Republicans, had to say, now, listen, we think Abdul El-Sayed has a lead. However, we've seen this movie before. We are waiting on absentee ballots coming in Detroit, in Wayne County. And by the way, the Democrat establishment preferred candidate is losing. And everyone was kind of like, oh no, are we about to get got? Are they about to do to us what may have been done to someone else? And they all just had to kind of sit there and hold it. And it was amazing. But yeah, so the point is, like, these are things that are baked into electoral systems. We saw it first in 2020, and the entire country got to watch a little bit of Democrat angst last night because of the same problems.
6: couple of things are always true. I think it's an old Hugh Hewitt book title. If it ain't close, they can't cheat. Of course, they can, but it just won't matter as much. I'd also like to think that 2024 was better than 2020. The 2028 will be better than 2024. But before we get to 28, let's talk about 26. What does the fraud landscape look like in terms of our responsiveness to it, the amount of attention we've been paying to you guys at the Government Accountability Institute? Should we be bracing ourselves for more week-long tabulations of votes, more late-night vote dumps, or are we slowly getting better at this? What's your expectation?
7: Well, I'd love to come on here and sell a lot of books by scaring everyone into buying and learning about this, Mark, but I don't think that that's actually where things are, because the reality is, and you know this, programs like yours document this every day, we're in a fundamentally different place today than we were when my book came out in 2018. When the book came out, of course, Donald Trump was claiming about illegal voting in 2016, and those were being dismissed by mainstream media outlets. He created a task force, a presidential task force on election integrity, and that was sued out of existence by these Soros-backed groups. And then, of course, we lived through 2020. And now, because of the lessons learned through that endeavor, Donald Trump has been very smart. He's got someone in his in the Department of Justice in Harmeet Dhillon, who is being aggressive. They're going on offense. They're suing these blue states to get a hold of these voter rolls. Ironically, the blue states don't want to turn them over. So they're using Department of Homeland Security grants, the powers of the purse, to try to force these states to give us a look and to run their voter rolls through these citizenship databases to make sure only actual citizens are on there. We saw what happened with New Jersey. They're forced to admit a small fraction of what I think is the actual problem. So I think states are taking it more seriously. The federal government's been very smart about leveraging what resources and assets they do have. And, no one balks anymore at the idea of illegals voting. They've proven it time and again. And so I think just the fact that there's a level of awareness happening, when you got the Homeland Security Secretary, Mark Wayne Mullen, coming out and said, listen, states, if you preside over illegals voting, you too can be held legally liable. That sends a message. And I think that begrudgingly states are responding.
6: You mentioned New Jersey, where Governor Mikey Sherrill says nothing to see here, just a glitch. It's a bureaucratic thing. It only resulted in maybe 400 illegals voting. This is small comfort. So what are the lessons of what was discovered these last few weeks in New Jersey?
7: Well, it's a great question. And by the way, my favorite part of Mikey Sherrill's announcement was the first thing she ever said was, before I was governor. Like, those are the first words out of her mouth when she's talking about this software glitch. And then the 6,600 registrations she's attributing to being responsible to the software glitch. Now, I believe that that software glitch may be responsible for the 6,600, but I do not believe that those are the only non-citizen registrations on that list. The Department of Homeland Security actually sent New Jersey a letter a couple weeks ago saying, we believe there's up to 35,000 non-citizens on your voter rolls that match information we have. California, they said, has 190,000, by the way. So I think that the fact that you have a blue state and a blue governor come out and have to sort of own it speaks to how fundamentally different a sea change we've had. By the way, Mark, this is just representative of, like, the sea change we're having as a country for all kinds of fraud. Election integrity fraud is one example. But when the vice president is having his anti-fraud task force show up, I mean, it just shows you they're taking it seriously. And once again, no Democrat attorneys general want to participate, but it doesn't mean it's not happening. It just means they prefer to want to look the other way, try to get through the midterms, because they don't want to validate anything the Trump administration has done to try to make America more secure, more safe, and the taxpayer money more fundamentally returned to their pocket.
6: So no matter where somebody's watching on Salem News Channel, listening on the Salem Radio Network, in whatever red states, blue states, we'd like to think everybody would like to get better at this. What are the kind of measures that people can make in looking around the landscape of their own states to answer the question, how is my state doing at putting up some kind of guardrail against fraud for November 3rd of this year?
7: Well, it seems reductive, but I would say if you have a Republican governor, you're probably okay. But if you have a Democrat governor,
6: I'll take it.
7: Maybe not. You know, I mean, but that's just the reality, right? You know, you look at states like Washington, Oregon, California. They're doing the opposite of participating in any kind of common sense effort. California has been hostile to any measure of election integrity so far. That, you know, the citizens are having to do a ballot initiative to require voter ID because Gavin Newsom took to the point of banning local cities, right? Getting rid of local control from requiring voter ID. They're suing against the Department of Justice and trying to acquire these voter rolls. Remember, Mark, and you know this because you've been so good on this for so long, When Barack Obama was president, the person who was in charge of the Civil Rights Division, who helped oversee elections for the Department of Justice, was a guy named Tom Perez. He would later go on to the DNC, but he'd come from basically like a La Raza type nonprofit where their whole gig was to legalize non-citizen voting in local elections. So you talk about kind of fundamentally working to alter the landscape of who's allowed to cast a ballot. You know, that's one of the things that happened in 2020. A lot of the things that people think should be illegal were normalized and legalized. So, I mean, that's why we continue to have arguments over that election. So the Trump administration trying to claw some of that back despite the outcry from the left. Atlanta and Georgia passed common sense election reforms in the aftermath, and they lost the dang Major League Baseball All-Star game. People lose their minds over this stuff. The Trump administration showed courage. So I would just say to your question, Republican leaders have generally been brave about this stuff. Blue state leaders, not so much.
6: You and Peter Schweitzer and the Government Accountability Institute have been great about chronicling the nefarious involvement of George Soros, the boogeyman of the moment. And I think when people hear his name 50 times, it can start to become like the teacher on Peanuts, like walk, walk, walk, walk. So help everybody understand the real danger. George Soros, he gets to have money. He gets to contribute. We all do. It's everybody. But at what point does the Soros organization, the Soros influence, cross ethical lines?
7: Well, whether it crosses ethical lines or not, I think that there's clear evidence that some of the groups that take Soros money fight to keep election laws insecure, and those same groups then fight to kind of round up as many voters to funnel them through those gaps that they fight to keep existing. So that's just one front of the election integrity effort. But I would just say, look.

0: today, whether playing Journeys Don't Stop Believing as a campaign commercial for Abdul El Fayed. And I was like, yeah, that's actually fitting because like most DSA candidates, Journeys fans are all white. So, I mean, you know, so forget about the Jewish voters for a second. They've got a real problem with minorities and African-Americans. So I very much look forward to seeing what happens with this Soros-funded DSA candidate who want to reshape the country and do it at the expense of these traditional African-American voters who've been so reliable for Democrats for the last few decades.
1: Just a city boy born and raised in South Detroit. So as we take a look at what you guys are going to be up to, you and Peter and the whole Government Accountability Institute, what kind of battle plan do you have for watching how things play out during September, October, November? And then will it be a matter on November 3rd of whether or not we have this season of early voting and voting month and election month instead of election day, waiting for weeks and weeks and weeks for results? When these election officials say, hey, we got more voters than ever before, we are underfunded in terms of our ability to process votes, it's just going to take that long. Why is that unacceptable?
0: Well, you know it's bad when Gavin Newsom in California gave his election workers like a heads up before their primaries and said, listen, guys, I need you to kind of speed this up. And because I'm trying to run for president, I can't be getting embarrassed like this on the national level. And the election workers in California said, slow your roll, Gavin. We're going to do what we need to do. You know, this California is California after all. And then, of course, it was this national disgrace for how long it took them. You saw what happened in the L.A. mayor's race. And then obviously even the gubernatorial primary took a long time. So, you know, that's still going to happen. California is still going to be counting ballots for an extended period of time because of the insane rules they have in place, which is by design, by the way. The delays in California counting ballots is a feature, not a bug. They've spent the last 15 years fundamentally reshaping their election laws for that purpose. Meanwhile, states like Florida, where I live, will be done that night. So it just speaks to, you know, we always hear this, that the United States is this 50 different laboratories of democracy. And I think the American people will be able to see on election night which model of governance they prefer. One of them will more closely resemble a third world country. Of course, even third world countries count their ballots more quickly than California.
1: Yes, they do. The great Eric Eggers over there at the Government Accountability Institute, co-host of The Drill Down with Peter Schweitzer. Best to Peter. Thanks for all the work you do. That's Eric Eggers. I'm Mark Davison for Scott. Let's have a final segment together for a Wednesday next. Stay here.
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5: 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As crowded as Highway 95 is now, with our road widening project, every blip, every dump truck's coming in, all the material in and out. Wouldn't that be a recipe for disaster?
6: Yeah, that's what I'm saying. I think that the Arcadia Boulevard project that runs north south parallel east of Highway 95 is the most feasible thing, because they can be building that while we're all doing Highway 95 when it opens up. It's like, well,
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1: So the Democratic message for the 2026 midterm is we don't love America. 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
2: 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Much appreciated. Mark Davis from 660 AM The Answer here in Dallas-Fort Worth and various other fill-in gigs along the Salem platform, Salem News Channel, Salem Radio Network, however you were watching, however you were listening. We really appreciate it. This is a visual here that I want to do because in talking about some of the WNBA stuff, some of the women's sports stuff, there may be a player that you have heard of that the WNBA may want to take a look at. Let's roll a little footage of this player and see what you think as you examine it. Julie Tétard. Julie Tétard is in the French Women's Basketball League. And as you take a look at that and you think, Julie, you can change your name. Can't change your sex. So the pronoun is he. And he has said that he might be interested in a phone call from the WNBA. What team would not love to have him? That team would call Julie her, and, you know, they can make their language decisions. But I, knowing that that's a man, as the world knows that that's a man, if the WNBA is the people telling us that this whole gender thing just doesn't matter, the differences are without consequence, it's just whatever, trans women are women, then let's sign Julie up tomorrow. Let's make her a Dallas Wing. Let's make her a Las Vegas Ace. Let's make her, you know, a WNBA star, which Julie instantly would be. And we all know why, don't we? Because Julie is a dude. And it kind of shows the hypocrisy of the WNBA, steeped in all of its woke nonsense, that if indeed they say, hey, let's be inclusive. Men ought to be able to play in women's sports. They tell us this every single day. Then, hey, there's one. Sign him. And I think their failure to do that is similar to why they're not accepting the Clay Travis offer to have the WNBA reigning champions, the Las Vegas Aces, play a high school boys team of his selection for $10 million. If they're so confident the WNBA ladies would win, then let's lace them up and let's go. Let's go. All right, let's go to a couple of final moments of talking about, yes, here we go again, the Save America Act. Does it have a hope? Can the Save America Act itself be saved? Here's about 23 seconds of John Thune. It's cut six. And as you watch this or listen to this, we're trying to wear down the Iranians to where they finally say uncle and sign a deal that means something. One of these things is not like the other. It's an analogy. Is John Thune similarly being worn down to a nub by people who insist that he do something about the Save America Act? Cut six.
3: So those two realities are there. Now, is there somewhere in here with budget reconciliation that we can do pieces of the Save America Act, or at least in a fiscal way deal with funding for some of those things? Maybe. And we'll see what the draft will bear on that. We're having conversations, as you know, right now about that proposition. So we'll keep you posted.
4: One of the members of your...
2: He'll keep us posted. He'll keep us posted. I hope he will. And when Senator Thune, the so-called Senate Majority Leader, keeps us posted on something, maybe at some point, some glorious day on the near horizon, it will be the so-called Senate Majority Leader showing evidence that he has in fact led. that he has, in fact, compelled the votes of laggard, insufficiently conservative Republicans to do something that 80% of America wants. Keep the car on the road. Don't freak out. What the Save America Act would do is make you prove you are you and make you prove you're a citizen. How in the world can they drag their feet on this? Keep in mind a vital part of human nature. People do what they want to do, and people don't do what they don't want to do. The reason John Thune, John Cornyn, Lisa Murkowski, and others have not been more plugged in about the Save America Act is they actively don't want it. They are part of a sclerotic GOP establishment that just doesn't care that you want this so much. Can they be dealt with, shouted down, compelled to cooperate? I don't know. We will see. Hey, thanks to Brian and to Scott and to Rick and out in Los Angeles, the whole team that puts together the Scott Jennings Show. Thanks to Scott for letting me hang out. He's back tomorrow. I'm Mark Davis. Have a great rest of your day.

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7: News this hour from Town Hall, I'm John Scott. Multiple people are reported dead after a mass shooting in North Carolina. Deputies with the Caswell County Sheriff's Office were dispatched to the area of Brooks Road in Prospect Hill, an unincorporated town. The North Carolina State Bureau of Investigation said several people have been killed. Authorities say a man who was arrested at President Trump's Los Angeles area golf course has pleaded not guilty to all charges, including several felonies.
8: The Los Angeles County Sheriff's Department says 38-year-old Janine John Taylor was taking photos and video and had a 16-round magazine with ammunition in his pocket. Authorities recovered a loaded pistol in his car. Taylor was arrested Sunday after appearing to monitor security preparations at Trump National Golf Course 2 days before the president's fundraiser there. Investigators searched Taylor's home in Downey, California, and found several firearms, magazines and ammunition, body armor, and a notebook that contains what authorities describe as concerning statements. I'm Mike Hempen.
7: The world waits on whether there's going to be a deal on reopening the Strait of Hormuz. President Trump says an agreement with Iran could be imminent. Florida Senator Rick Scott tells the Salem Radio Network the Senate moving forward with a deal with former NIH Director Anthony Fauci, who refused to answer any questions about COVID.
9: The Homeland Security Committee, which I'm on, we're going to hold him in contempt, and that will get referred to the Department of Justice, and they'll make a decision what they're going to do. Remember, Steve Bannon and Peter Navarro went to jail over the same, basically, not being willing to answer questions.
7: And a contempt finding
10: could open the door to a federal investigation. That's into whether Fauci had a valid constitutional right against self-incrimination when he refused to answer lawmakers' questions at a hearing on the COVID-19 pandemic. More on these stories from townhall.com.
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14: The most recent episode in the perpetual egg debate has arrived. 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
17: From the KTOX Route 66 Broadband Weather Center, I'm Jessica Ann. Right now, it's sunny and 89 degrees here in Needles, climbing to around 111 today. Tomorrow stays sunny with a high near 113. Up in Bullhead, it's 90 and sunny, with a high near 111. In Oatman, 86 and sunny, heading to around 102 today. 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

0: 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Welcome to Tri-State Recovery Talk. Henry Tundra and Bud. Something like that. I just had to turn around real quick because I got a piece of fruit caught in my...
1: I know. If my button was on, I would have welcomed him because you were over there gagging.
0: I was. I was ready to get CPR on myself.
1: Yeah, it's only you and me here, pal. You may be getting compressions, but you're not getting no mouth-to-mouth.
0: Well, you know how to do that yourself. You get some, you just ram your chest into a table or something like that.
1: Right, yeah. The new recommendations for that are just compressions anyway.
0: Right. No. If you're going to give me mouth-to-mouth, I would have faked it a long time ago.
2: Oh. I'm bad and lying.
1: So here we are once again on a Monday afternoon. A nice warm day here in the River Valley.
0: It's actually nice in here. It's 75 degrees. Yeah, it's nice. This is a show about recovery. Recovery from drugs, recovery from alcohol, sex addiction, gambling, a whole long list of it. Maybe just your hurts and hang-ups. Give us a call at 855-586-9134 if you've got anything to add to it or got any questions. Please add to it because we're hard on questions. We realize we only know a little. But we got a caller already, too. That's awesome.
2: Let me guess.
0: Caller, you're live.
3: Hi, guys. This is Kenny in Yucca.
0: Hi, Kenny. How are you doing?
1: Hey, Kenny.
3: Fine, thank you.
1: What is that?
3: I'd like to talk about a movie, if I might. One of my favorite movies.
0: Okay, go ahead.
3: It's an Elvis Presley movie called Follow That Dream.
0: Okay. I don't really remember that one offhand. I know I used to watch all the Elvis Presley movies, but didn't remember them.
3: It wasn't all that popular. It's an easy one to have not seen. But it's a fishing story along the Louisiana coast, or could have been anywhere along the Gulf Coast in the 1930s.
0: Okay.
3: And the family stops at a little cove along the ocean there, starts fishing. It's not far off the highway. And they're catching fish, and then more tourists seem to want to stop in, and Elvis starts teaching them how to set the bait on their hooks and cast it out, and pretty soon it's a sprawling business. And the camera fades away and comes back 10 years later. Now it's a sprawling business, a motel. A restaurant and neon signs and all of that, and moving business, renting out boats. And it's a story about the American dream, essentially.
0: All right, Kenny. And, thanks for calling. And did you know that Elvis Presley, he died of... being all stopped up from the opiates that he was taking, he died on the toilet because he died of doing too much drugs.
1: Wow.
0: And do you know who else almost died a couple of years ago? His body and his organs were shutting down because of alcohol.
1: Me? Oh, wait, no, that was
0: Phil Collins.
1: Oh, really?
0: Yeah, yeah, in 2024. Yeah, I was reading about that today. He was shutting down. They were about ready to, he was on life support. And they were about ready to pull life support off, and they had the family there and everything, and they decided not to. And then he came back out around it. I mean, he's still recovering. If you've seen him lately, he's in a wheelchair and stuff.
1: No, I haven't really paid attention
0: for the last
1: to
0: couple
1: Phil
0: of years.
1: Collins.
0: Yeah. He alcohol nailed him good.
1: Wow,
0: real good. Hi, Tundra. I know what you want.
1: It is never necessary to let it go that far.
0: No, but you know what? When you're doing it, you don't know. You really don't know. You think you're exempt from what everybody else tells you, what everybody else has gone through. you know, people die of it. You know, the 27 Club, there's a whole bunch of them.
1: I was reading this thing earlier, and it has to do with some differences between what creates somebody as a problem drinker and just a normal drinker. In normal drinkers, they drink, and they don't have an expectation of reward. Hmm. You know, they're not expecting to release tension or anything like that. Whereas the alcoholic, like, oh, I just need a drink to relieve my tension. Oh, I just need a drink to, you know, make me feel different than what I'm feeling right now.
0: So you said the key word, need.
1: Yeah.
0: And they do. They need that.
1: Yeah. So I found that kind of interesting. There's a gal that talks a lot about that out of England. I've been trying to get on the show, but the time difference so far just has been insurmountable. I think in England right now, it's probably about 2 o'clock in the morning.
0: Why aren't they calling us?
1: Right. Yeah, they're probably listening.
0: I bet they are.
1: Yeah. Like, I'm not calling. 855-586-9134.
0: KTOX 1340.com if you're in England.
1: If you're in England. I think there's more to it than that. They're been there a few times, and their phone numbers are just way different. So
0: yeah, they start with like a plus or something
1: yeah,
0: like that.
1: Yeah, internet.
0: Or a star or something like that. Yeah, it's a bit different.
1: We use, what's the name of that program? Communication, social, WhatsApp, when we're calling our friends in France or wherever.
0: International?
1: Yeah, because it's free. Mm-hmm. You can call them for free.
0: Never used to be.
1: You know, I lived in Redlands, Mentone area growing up,
0: mm-hmm.
1: and calling 10 miles away in Colton was a long distance call. Now I can call in New York right now, and yeah, no problem.
0: Right.
1: No charge.
0: Nope.
1: I can even call you. I can call the radio station. Call whoever I want.
0: 855-586-9134. That stuff's good, isn't it?
1: Yeah.
0: Got watermelon and cantaloupe in here instead of cocaine and methamphetamines.
1: So what did you do this weekend aside from try to dodge as much of the heat?

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6: 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As crowded as Highway 95 is now, with our road widening project, every equipment, every dump trucks coming in, all the material in and out, wouldn't that be a recipe for disaster?
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0: What a silly song.
1: Oh, my gosh.
0: Where did you come up with that
1: one? And you know what? Sailors don't get drunk. Come on. That's a lie.
0: They never do.
1: Oh, my goodness gracious.
0: What do you do with a drunken sailor? Right?
1: Yeah.
0: What do you do with a drunken anybody?
1: I know.
0: You ever had someone in your life and like, okay, well, they show up at the party, you know, and probably a little bit more intoxicated or loaded, and they think everything is fine.
1: That was me.
0: Yeah.
1: That was totally me.
0: Well, I mean, but it's two different perspectives. You know, when that was you, you probably saw no problem with it.
1: No, it's all them. It was their problem.
0: Now you go to a wedding or a funeral or something like that, and, you know, somebody is really intoxicated, and you kind of like think, is there something I can do to make this better, or do I just leave it alone?
1: No.
0: Depends on their behavior, I guess.
1: I leave it alone. Not my circus, not my monkeys. If they want me to handle it, I will. You know, but other than that, I leave it alone.
0: Yeah, at our age, trying to fight our way out of it is probably not a good idea.
1: Yeah, no, not a good, no.
0: As that play stupid games, win stupid prizes.
1: Yeah, pretty much, yeah.
0: So, anyway, hey, we may have some people, you know, listening, traveling down the 40 freeway. You happen to tune in and you hear Tri-State Recovery Talk, and you're like, what in the world is this about? You got a beer firmly between your legs and a girl sitting next to you, and you think there's not a problem in the world.
1: Or maybe you got your book or your registration out, you know, in a plastic folder, and you're chopping up a line of cocaine or speed.
0: Yeah, there's that too.
1: You know, maybe that's what you're doing, and you say, you know, you're thinking in your head, well, maybe I shouldn't do this, but you know, maybe that guy just talked about that on the radio. Maybe he relates to that.
0: 855-586-9134. Give us a call and tell us, you know, where your head is tonight.
1: Because I relate to that. I used to do that. I used to drive a semi, and I would, you know, when I start slowing down, I would pull out the stuff, and put it on whatever I had next to me, and chop it up, and you know, I got so out there that I start doing it when I'm slowing down, going into the scales. That is the most stupidest thing you can do.
0: Yeah, as a driver, I'd have to agree. Yes,
1: I mean for one thing, there's cameras, and there was cameras back then too. There's always a camera there, and. And another thing, you know, you shouldn't be doing that while you're driving anyway. And another thing, you know.
0: We used to have these little bottles, and so you just had to turn the bottle upside down and turn the valve and tap on it and turn the valve.
1: Yeah.
0: And,
1: yeah. There was a
0: scientific method.
1: Then they had the Vicks nasal.
0: Yeah.
1: And they had that you could put your powder in there. And that was a secret. Not a lot of people knew about those. And a buddy of mine went to jail, to county jail with that. And when he got out of county jail, they handed it back to him. And it was had about a gram of coke still in it. they didn't know about it. I mean, you know, hey, he got away with it.
0: Yeah.
1: You don't get away with nothing. You really don't. You pay for it later in life. You do. No matter what you're doing, hey, I had that beer between my legs listening to this radio station. You know, and I drank that beer and got rid of that beer can. And, hey, I didn't get caught. Yeah, you know what? That's not a good idea. So you did get caught. You caught yourself.
0: So it was about October of 1987 when I first stopped drinking and working for Southern California Edison about October, November. Right about the end of November, we got called to work on some downed tower power lines out of Phoenix, out of the nuclear generating station. And after a long day, we finally, you know, long story short, we get checked into this, you know, hotel, and they give us all three free drink tickets. And, I mean, so I'm like 40 days sober at the time, and I'm looking at these tickets, and I think there's no such thing as a free drink anymore.
1: Mm.
0: You know, there's just no such thing. So I gave them to my roommates, who they still can have free drinks.
1: Mm-hmm.
0: And I called Alcoholics Anonymous locally. Somebody picked me up, took me to a meeting out in Phoenix. And that was my first experience with using that phone line. And I've had many experiences, positive, over the years of being able to use the phone to put off that next drink, put off that next getting loaded or whatever.
1: I have an interesting story to tell. When I was new in recovery, about 6 months, I guess it was, I worked for a moving company.

0: this lady stuff up, and the guy that was with me, I just knew he was doing meth. I knew he was, but he kept it hidden, and I just ignored it. And we're moving the stuff, and all of a sudden the cable guy comes in. He was a big boy. He comes in and starts walking around looking for the cable boxes. And I'm thinking, this is not really cool. Okay. Because I asked him who he was. He said the cable guy. And then he came back in about 5 minutes later with another guy. And they had their badges showing by then. They were FBI.
1: Oh, wow.
0: They were FBI. And he says, have you seen this guy? And I go, no, I've just seen her, and that's it. Have you seen any of this clothing? It was showed him in a bank.
1: Oh.
0: He was robbing a bank. And
1: the cable guy.
0: No, this is a cable guy telling me this.
1: Oh, okay.
0: Yeah, he with his badge on.
1: Oh, he turned out to be FBI.
0: Turned out to be FBI. And he's asking us, have you seen this guy? Have you seen these clothes? And I go, I have no idea. I just load stuff up. He goes, can I look on your truck? I go, absolutely. Those are the wardrobe boxes. You just pop open this right here, and you can look, see the shirts or pants or whatever's in there. He goes, okay, thanks. He goes in there, and he goes, just stand over here. And I stand over there, and I look at the guy. I go, go get rid of your dope now. Get rid of your dope. We're probably going to jail. We don't have any paperwork. So he goes in the truck, and I see him in the mirror. He's smoking it.
1: Oh.
0: I go over there. I go, not that way. Throw it away. And he takes one more hit and then throws it. I'm going, oh, God. That's the drug addict mentality. You got the FBI there. You're probably going to jail. And he's still got to get that last hit of dope.
1: Well, you did tell him to get rid of it.
0: Yeah, but not that way.
1: See, some people need more clarity in their directions, Henry.
0: So exactly. So what finally happened is, they came out and I go, he goes, yo, go ahead, you can continue. I go, no, wait a minute. I go, what's going on here? Well, this lady's husband probably robbed a bank, and this is him.
1: Oh.
0: And I go, I'm not continuing on, I'm going back. He goes, no, we're staying here. We'll stay here until you get everything packed up. And I go, are we in trouble for anything? He goes, no, don't worry about it. No, she wants to get out of here. I go, okay, and then I had relief. The other guy was just sketching. He was hiring crap from taking those last hits.
1: That's there's a lot of stories about people being Narcan and being aggressive and angry as they come out of that because you've destroyed their high.
0: That's right. I paid for that high, and you just ruined it.
1: And it's sort of like that, this guy paid for his dope. He wanted to get every penny,
0: he wanted to get every last little bit of that.
1: Every penny's worth.
0: He didn't care if the FBI were going to take him in. Oh, my God. That was nuts. and here I had, somewhat of a clear mind at 6 months clean and sober.
1: Clear enough to know where that would take you.
0: Yes.
1: Anyway.
0: Yes, I clear enough to know we're probably going to jail because there's no paperwork.
1: Right. Oh, man.
0: Yeah, that was kind of, okay, we're going to jail. We're going to get out of it, but if we have dope, we're not going to get out of it. You're going to serve a little bit of time, get rid of your dope. Clarify, smoking it, throw it away.
1: Early on we learn some things, and then as the years go by, we learn a lot more,
0: We do. And we always want to remain teachable.
1: I think so. Teachable and willing to be of service.
0: Yeah, let's get this last break before I forget it. And, I haven't even got a song up, so what the heck. I'm just going to go with whatever I got here. There we go. We'll be right back, KTRX Dealers.

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15: This one? 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

0: news this hour from Town Hall. I'm John Scott. Tehran says Iran and Oman in the final stages of drafting an agreement on how to handle commercial shipping in the Strait of Hormuz. President Trump claimed a U.S. deal with Iran to reopen the strait could happen as soon as today or tomorrow. Sheriff's deputies rushing to a North Carolina home this morning after reports of a mass shooting. The shooting took place in Caswell County, north of Raleigh. Authorities have not yet released information about victims or a suspect. Abdul El-Sayed wins the Democratic Senate primary in Michigan, and now his Republican opponent is weighing in. Correspondent Laura Wetters reports.
1: The Associated Press calling the race for Abdul El-Sayed, who beat Congresswoman Haley Stevens by 1 point. El-Sayed will now be facing former Michigan Congressman Republican Mike Rogers, who immediately released a statement saying, "Abdul isn't just another liberal, he's an extremist. Abdul doesn't represent a vision for the future. He's leading a movement grounded in ideological fanaticism. His agenda would make our communities less safe and our state less affordable." Laura Winters reporting.
0: Missouri Congressman Wesley Bell wins a Democratic primary rematch against former Representative Cori Bush.
2: Bell's primary victory is likely to propel him to re-election in November in the heavily Democratic St. Louis district. In western Missouri, Republicans picked State Senator Rick Bratton to try to unseat Democrat Emanuel Cleaver in a dramatically reshaped district that is part of President Donald Trump's attempt to retain a slim House majority in the midterms. In northern Missouri, Republicans chose former Salem Radio Network talk show host Chris DeGaulle as a potential successor to retiring Congressman Sam Graves, chair of the House Transportation and Infrastructure Committee. Bernie Bennett reporting.
0: And the Senate has confirmed Dr. Erica Schwartz as director of the Centers for Disease Control and Prevention. More on these stories from townhall.com.
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12: 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I'm Dr. Catherine Albrecht, back in a moment to praise the early morning meal.
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12: Our grandmothers may have been right when they told us not to skip breakfast. A new study found that people who begin the day on an empty stomach have higher rates of atherosclerosis, where plaque builds up and clogs and hardens the arteries. 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Not only were their hearts healthier, they had lower rates of obesity and diabetes too. And those who ate even a skimpy meal were a lot healthier than those who skipped breakfast altogether. It turns out breakfast really is the most important meal of the day. I'm Dr. Catherine Albrecht for StartMail.com, protecting email privacy since 2013.
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8: From the KTOX Route 66 Broadband Weather Center, I'm Adam Waters. Right now it's sunny and 103 degrees here in Needles, with a high near 111 this afternoon. Up in Bullhead it's 101 and sunny. Tomorrow stays sunny. Highs near 112 with lows near 86. 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

0: Welcome back. We are back for another hour. We just took a little break. And
1: not a break in our recovery, but a break.
0: And we're here for all your recovery needs, including our caller right here. Caller, you're live.
2: Hello. Is it you too?
1: Oh, my goodness.
0: Who is this guy?
1: I think it's time for a cheap and shameless plug for SOAR.
0: It sounds like that. It sounds like that gay old man.
1: Yeah. Well, I wouldn't hold that against him, unless he don't hold it against me.
0: Hi, John.
2: Hi, guys. How you doing?
0: We're doing hot. It's hot.
2: You're doing hot?
0: It's hot. It's hot, irritable, discontent. No, not the irritable and discontent part, but it's hot outside. We're just kicking back in a nice, cool studio, and got Tundra in here, and which you haven't seen in a couple of weeks because you saw Dylan yesterday.
2: Yes, I did, and I love Dylan, and I love Tundra.
0: And what was Dylan doing at the place what was the booth that we were at? Give a shameless plug.
2: Oh, we were at the SOAR booth, Stop Overdose and Addiction Resource booth. And Dylan was part of our staff at the booth, and Dylan was greeting people, and Dylan was talking about fentanyl prevention.
0: Yeah, he was doing pretty good. I mean, he did talk a little bit loud a couple times, you know, because people weren't listening.
2: Yeah, he got their attention.
0: Yes, he did get their attention.
2: Yes, he did.
0: And Tundra's got the ball in here, that same green ball. I guess that's a great dog toy. Tell us about SOAR.
2: It's your watermelon.
0: Yeah, tell us about SOAR. What's it all about?
2: Well, SOAR is, as you probably heard many times, an organization that does fentanyl prevention and illicit drug prevention. And, our main goal is to get out in the community and warn people about the evils of fentanyl and illicit drugs. And, we've had some success, and we're going to keep going for the sheriff. The sheriff wants SOAR to keep getting out in the community and talking about, intervening on some of the kids and adults that are attempting to use fentanyl or illicit drugs. And I think we're doing pretty good. We could always do more.
0: Mm-hmm.
2: And hopefully we will do more. We'll be getting into the schools again and talking to the kids about drugs. And
0: speaking of that, too, I didn't mention this to you. By the way, we have a booth at the trading post, Fort Mojave, right off of Joy Lane behind the Texaco gas station. That's the chicken gas station where you get the best chicken possible, crispy crunch chicken.
2: Yep.
0: At the Texaco. Yep. And behind it is the trading post. And we have a booth there, and we keep our booth up there, and it's open Saturday and Sunday.
2: Yep.
0: And we have Narcan at the booth at all times. And if you need Narcan, please come down and get it. The price on that is, John, how much is the price?
2: The price for Narcan?
0: Yeah.
2: Absolutely free.
0: Nice. And whether we're there or not, it will always be on the table. Grab a box if you're there.
2: Yeah, and then, the other thing, I think you know this. If you go to a drugstore and buy Narcan,
0: it's over $100.
2: It's $40.
0: Oh, did it come down? Because it used to be over $100.
2: It's down to 40 because we've been giving it out so much.
0: Okay.
2: we're
0: taking away their business.
2: We're getting into the drug company's business.
0: Well,
2: and
0: we're getting it at the wholesale price, so we're able to give it out to the people to be able to save lives.
2: Yeah, and we told four stories already that we know of people's lives that have been saved because somebody had Narcan on their person.
0: Right.
1: I only know of three. What's the fourth one?
0: Yeah, what's the fourth one?
2: Well, you remember Debbie and her daughter.
0: Right.
2: And the guy at the Casino.
1: Avi.
3: Right.
2: The Avi Casino. And then we had another gentleman that had a neighbor that walked out of the back door and fell.
0: That was the young lady.
2: Convulsing.
0: Yeah, that was the young lady.
2: Yeah, the young lady, yeah. And she's got a booth at the trading post.
0: Correct.
2: And we gave her Narcan, and she used it and saved this lady's life.
0: All right. And that's the third one. We don't have a fourth one, do we?
2: The fourth one, you know, I'm not sure. I knew it was four.
0: But anyway, the main thing is it saves lives.
2: Yes, it does.
0: Narcan will save a life if someone's overdosing due to an opiate overdose. Hopefully. Not always it will. So you can't go out and take as much opiates as you want and say, okay, I'm going to go right to the edge and go over the edge and then they'll bring me back. Not always it works. So if you took too much, you're going to die.
2: Yeah. Was it you that told me about the game these kids are playing?
1: That was me, yeah.
0: Yeah. Yeah. Yeah. They're taking it to the extreme, going a little past it, and then having their friends Narcan them back.
2: Yeah.
0: Yeah, that's...
2: So they got their lives on the line.
0: Yeah, that's pretty sad stuff.
1: And hopefully your friends are really your friends.
0: Yeah, exactly. Instead of just saying, this guy's all blue, I'm getting out of here.
1: Yeah.
2: Yeah, yeah.
0: But
2: so anyway, our job is to keep plugging away, and the sheriff is behind this.
0: Yep.
2: And he lost a couple of good friends with fentanyl overdose.
0: And what prompts someone like you and me to get into helping other people?
2: Well, I think for me, it's the fact that I am in recovery.
0: There you go.
2: And I was in the business in Minnesota. I was a licensed alcohol and drug counselor. And my motivation, Henry and Bud, is to still help people.
0: Yep.
2: I want to help people.
0: Always.
2: You know, and I care about people. And, so I've been blessed with 51 years of sobriety.
0: Awesome.
2: And I just want to give that away to people that need it.
0: Mm-hmm.
2: And I want them to find what I found, and like what you found, and what Bud found.
0: Right.
2: I mean, there's nothing better than to turn your life around and start liking yourself and having a high self-worth.
0: It's amazing, isn't it?
2: It's a blessing.
0: It's an amazing difference from when you're using and abusing and don't care about anybody else and don't care about anything else except for you're getting yours.
2: Yep. There you go.
0: Yeah. And it's nice to have somebody that actually cares. And you know what? I thought about that guy that was in the park, what I shared about last week, where he, they pronounced him dead in the park and, supposedly from a fentanyl overdose. I don't know if it was or not, but, I often think, man, if I would have got there 20 minutes earlier, I might have been able to save him. Well,
2: maybe, yeah.
0: Well, you know what? I've learned not to kick myself in the butt over that. And because years ago, I'd always kick myself in the butt when I wasn't able to save somebody.
2: Yeah, I know.
0: You know, and that's that feeling. It's a helpless, hopeless feeling that, why couldn't I have helped that person? And that Thursday afterwards, I was listening to the police blotter, and they had one person at 3:05 p.m. on Lily Hill and Needles that they sent paramedics over there, and paramedics stopped the ambulance, and they says he's already pronounced, and it was a drug overdose. So.
2: Yeah, it's a tough one.
0: Yeah, and that was, it is, when you hear it happening all around you, it's real. It's real out there, people. You are not exempt. It can happen to you, too.
2: Yes, it could.
0: We are not exempt from an overdose or from dying as much as we thought we were. God just had a different plan for us.
2: That's why we have to stay on top of it as best we can.
0: Exactly.
2: We're only human, too. There's only so much we can do.
0: That's right. And, for a long time there, I tried to save the world. And It was pretty much impossible. Well, John, I appreciate you calling in.
2: Well, I appreciate both you guys. And then, you know, I know Bud needs some Narcan. And I have plenty of Narcan, Bud. We got to just get it to you.
1: All right. Well, actually, I saw you driving down the parkway. And I called. I thought it was Henry. And it turned out it was your van, not his.
2: Oh, okay.
1: And you had already passed me up by then.
0: Yeah, if you would have told me about that when we was there, I forgot all about that, John, because I was there at the Treasure Ball Trading Post yesterday.
2: Yeah, well, look at me. I could have gave you another case for Bud.
0: Exactly. And that case that I have, I went to the Sage for all the people there.
2: Yeah. Well, we'll get connected with Bud. I have plenty. Debbie gave me a whole bunch more, so I got a whole bunch in our can.
0: Yeah. And by the way, everybody, what we have right now, it expired in November of 2025. It's good for 2 years past that expiration.
2: That doesn't mean
0: don't use it. If you have an expired Narcan, please use it on the person. It's not going to hurt. It's not going to hurt a person if it's expired. It doesn't mean it turns into poison. And it's good scientifically. It's good for 2 years after it expires. And
2: 2 years after, right?
0: We don't know how much longer it lasts than that. We don't know, but it's already been proven in the last 2 years past.
2: Well, it's probably going to last longer than we do.
0: it very well could. I don't know.
2: You never knew.
0: Don't know. I mean, if I keep falling like I did today, that's one thing that I'm glad I wasn't drunk or loaded today. I went out in my backyard. I'm watering my backyard, and I have a little step up to go to my second level of my backyard. And I always take Dylan out there to where I hold on to him to climb up there. And I looked around. He wasn't there, and I said, I can do it. And I went and took two quick steps up there and fell flat.
1: Oh, wow.
0: Fell flat, and I put my hand out and let myself fall all the way to the end where I just didn't hit my head. Fortunately, you know, I still have that installed in me, the from playing sports, that I know how to fall. And one of these days, if I keep falling, it's not going to happen. You know, I'm going to hurt myself bad. So I got to not do that. I'm not 18 years old anymore. I'm 70 years old. Going up those stairs,
2: compared to me.
0: Going up those stairs like a kid is not what I'm supposed to be doing. I can't chase a Belgian Malinois and keep up with him.
2: I couldn't chase you and keep up with you.
0: Yeah, you couldn't, because I don't want you to catch me, because you're kind of weird. All right, John. Thank you for calling. Appreciate you.
1: Thanks for calling, John. We'll see you soon.
2: Okay, Bud. Well, hey, Bud, we'll get together soon. I promise.
1: Okay. Sounds good.
2: Take care, you guys. God bless.
0: Okay, bye.
2: Bye.
0: And with that, we are going to take a break. KQX Needles.

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0: 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The song imagines a journey to marijuana capitals of the world. It is light and upbeat, but underlines the extent of drug availability. Addiction is a global problem, and drug trade has no boundaries. The addict has no boundaries either, unless they make a conscious choice. And we're back.
1: And here we are.
0: Yes.
1: 855-586-9134 if you want to give us a call.
0: And we'll
1: traveling down the I-40.
0: Yes.
1: Got nothing better to do.
0: Talk about all your recovery needs. Or whatever you want to talk about.
1: So I have embarked on a new project with one of the guys that I sponsor.
0: Okay.
1: And we're going through the basic text of Narcotics Anonymous one chapter every week.
0: Nice.
1: Yeah. So I need to bring home my basic text that I have left here, if you can help me remember.
0: Absolutely.
1: I think it was 2 weeks ago he mentioned that we were going to do that, and I keep forgetting because I got a better forgetter than I got a rememberer.
0: The only way to remember is put it right in front of you.
1: Yeah, there you go.
0: And if you put it right in front of you, you might leave it.
1: That gives me 2 days to read the next chapter. You hear that, Doug?
0: And that's always good. You know, it's always good for us to read over again. That's the awesome part of being a sponsor, is that you get to work that program all over again.
1: Yeah.
0: With another person.
1: It's like a refresher course.
0: Yes, it is.
1: Yeah.
0: It absolutely is.
1: So he and I worked the steps, and also we're just kind of thinking of what's the next thing we can do, and that's, you know, go through the book. And by the time we go through the book again, maybe it'll be time to, you know, do a refresher on the steps. And that's kind of the way this thing works. You know, you make friends in recovery, and you work the thing. And by working it, it's like just doing it. It's
0: right. And it's continuous. It's not a, you know, it's not something that we just put on the shelf and say, okay, I'll be back to it next year, you know, the program.
1: I graduated.
0: Yeah, I graduated, you know, or I went to a hospital program, so they healed me. It kind of don't work that way. I wish it would, but it doesn't.
1: It didn't for me anyway. But
0: you know, and the best part, actually, I take that back. I don't wish that it would, because I have never had so many friends in my life than I have when I got clean and sober.
1: Yeah, it's a way of life thing.
0: It's definitely a way of life.
1: Yeah. We had a dinner at our house with some friends in recovery. What's today? Sunday. Last night. Yeah.
0: Uh-huh.
1: Yeah, a friend came down from.
0: I know you invited me, but I got a radio show.
1: Right. Yeah. Made homemade chili verde. This guy spent like 30 hours or something cooking this chili verde.
0: Wow.
1: Like, and it was like off the hook.
0: I'll bet it was. Yeah.
1: And beans and rice, and so a couple. Archie, who's been on the show before, her and her, I think she has 39 years sober,
0: yeah.
1: and the guy I sponsor, Doug, he's got 1 year.
0: Nice.
1: So a little run in the gamut, him and his wife, Rose. And
0: nice.
1: Archie's husband, I'll call him husband, Mike.
0: Yeah.
1: Yeah.
0: Nice. That's always good to do, you know, it's. You know, I remember before when I had friends over, you know, when I drank still and did drugs, I had friends over and, you know, did we even really accomplish anything? Did we even really enjoy it? Did we, you know, no, it was all about the drinking. It was all about the drugging. That's all it was. It wasn't about a conversation.
1: Yeah. Today you get to share your successes. And
0: yeah.
1: Accomplishments. And
0: yeah. You get to talk about life.
1: Right. Your dogs.
0: That's my life.
1: That's pretty much.
0: That's your life, too.
1: My wife and my dogs.
0: Yes. And you better put it in that order. She's probably listening. She will correct you on that.
1: Well, I'm sure there's days that she likes the dogs better than me.
0: And you're okay with that one.
1: Yeah.
0: I guess you have to be, right? You know, like I say about guys, all guys are a-holes, just some are worse than others. You know,
1: we all have our moments.
0: Yes. Yes. And that is absolutely true.
1: And good moments, bad moments.
0: Yeah.
1: Moody moments. We're like Jack Russell Terriers. We're real moody. I'm waiting to get a text message here any moment, like, shut the hell up.
0: But, you know, I've noticed being married before. I was married before. And you never try to figure the opposite sex out.
1: Really, it's just kind of hard to figure people out.
0: Absolutely. And then you try to figure out the opposite sex. No, it just ain't going to work. You learn to live in love.
1: Right.
0: And that's pretty simple. You keep it simple. Just like the program, you keep it simple. And, you know, if I would have learned that before I came into recovery, I'd still be married to my daughter's mom. But I didn't. I complicated everything and everybody around me. You know, and I've learned not to do that anymore because there's no reason to.
1: So I kind of shared how I'm kind of keeping this thing fresh for me. Are you doing anything like that in your program of recovery to try to keep it fresh? You know, meetings you attend or anything like that?
0: Well, the meetings I've been attending every day.
1: Yeah.
0: I've been going every day to meetings, and I go to book studies on Mondays and a 12 and 12 on Wednesday. So I continue to stay in the book and stay in the steps. So that's about what I do on that. When I'm working with somebody else, like for instance, Sunday. Sunday, I take that back. Sunday, which was yesterday, I got a call from somebody, and they wanted me to come over and talk to them. I said, okay. And a lot of times when I hear that from somebody in recovery, it's not a good thing. And I went over there, and sure enough, the person was drinking.
1: Oh.
0: And
1: so nice when they call you before they drink instead of after.
0: It's a lot easier that way. And then they want some answers, and then they want to, you know, and really you can't work with somebody under the influence. You can show them care and compassion, but you really can't work with them as far as working steps, working the book, working, any kind of recovery, because they're not there.
1: How far under the influence is kind of matters.
0: Yeah. And you know, when someone calls you at that point, they're really under the influence.
1: Yeah.
0: You know, and when they ask you the same question a minute and a half later that you already answered.
1: Henry, I love you, man. I'm sorry, man. I love you.
0: I'm sorry to call you like this. Sorry that I came, you know, you came over for this. No, you're just ensuring my sobriety another day. That's what you're doing. You're just ensuring it by showing me that it don't work.
1: Now, was it someone that did have a period of recovery and they, like a long period? Or?
0: Well, they claimed they did, but they really didn't. Come down to it, that they would stay clean, they'd stay sober for a period of 6 months or so at a time, and then go out on a bender, and then come back in and just continue to take that 20 some years of clean time.
1: I know someone that recently,
0: but they weren't
1: had 20 something years, mm-hmm. and they went out and got drunk.
0: Yeah,
1: and they ended up, you know, making it back into the rooms of Narcotics Anonymous.
0: Good. But
1: they were sitting, you know, like feeling all pathetic and sorry for themselves, and you know
0: that's what we do.
1: Posturing and stuff. And I went up to this person after the meeting. I said, you know, you've given yourself 4 days to do this to yourself. You know, here you are back in Narcotics Anonymous. It's mm-hmm. time to sit up, be proud of what you,
0: that's right.
1: You know, you came back, you made it back.
0: Yes,
1: so
0: absolutely.
1: So if nothing else, be proud of the fact that you made it back.
0: Yes.
1: And quit this stuff of like,
0: pour me another damn drink.
1: You know. Because you may have given up 20 years clean, but you didn't give up the knowledge that you had. That
0: continue forward, and you know, grab somebody and find out what you did wrong.
1: Yeah, right. Now that's what they're doing.
0: Yeah, find out what you did wrong, because obviously you did something wrong. You missed something. or you stop doing something. And usually when I hear that from people, I'm not saying this person, but usually when I hear it, they stop going to meetings, they stop working the steps, they start working with others, they stopped all the things that got them to where they were at. They just stopped doing it.
1: Yeah.
0: They slowly stopped doing it, but, you know, it's like, I don't need this anymore. And then they realize they do, and then they get guilt and remorse. And, you know, which, of course, we would, you know, but like you said, you know, okay, you're done grieving over it, now get back up on the horse and ride that horse.
1: Yeah.
0: Yeah, it's that simple, but complicated. It is an easy program, but it can be really hard because we make it really hard.
1: Right. Yeah.
0: And
1: I agree.
0: You know, that's where we're at. And with that, we're going to go to our last break. Oh my gosh, we're that far into it. We'll be back. KTOX Beatles.

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0: become.
1: Johnny Cash's version of the cover of a song originally by Nine Inch Nails. The song refers to self-harm and heroin. It is a powerful reminder that at the end of it all, substance abuse does not deliver forgetfulness, a common hope for an addict. And with that, we are at our last 7 minutes.
2: 7 minutes.
1: Man, are we really on our second hour at the end of it?
2: Yeah, here we are.
1: Jeez Louise.
2: We were talking about this heat.
1: Oh, my God.
2: And you and I are both recovering from, like, just being out in the sun.
1: I know. I went out today and watered my lawn, which for part of it, I go out there and there are certain areas that I have to water by hand, which was okay. I mean, you know, I go out there for 10, 15 minutes because I got to take the dogs out anyway. But like Saturday when I went out and mowed the lawn, no, not a good idea.
2: Now, when you fell in the backyard, was that like just related to the heat or
1: no.
2: balance? Or?
1: Balance. No, that was me tripping over the curb, over the step. No, that was just me and my age. That's all. And I refuse up here to get old, but my body tells me I'm old. And I know better because I know that either Tundra or Dylan will help me when I call them.
2: Yeah.
1: When I call them, but they were both in the house at the time. And so, yeah, I said, I can do it when they're not here, you know, I'm fine. And, I should know better than that. And when I fell on my knee, my leg, my side, my arm, my hand, and I went down pretty good, actually. It's to where I didn't get any physical pain later. You know, at the time, it hurt.
2: right.
1: But, yeah.
2: Well, you got to take care of yourself. You need a freaking cane or something.
1: I know. I do. I have a cane. I have a cane in the car, but it does still good in the car when I fall.
2: So here's, you know, the thing you got to be cautious of is that you end up in a hospital or aftercare. I mean, the dogs, who's going to take care of the dogs?
1: Well, that's exactly it. And not only that, I'm in the backyard alone.
2: Yeah.
1: You know, what if I go unconscious? I'm laying out there in the sun unconscious at 120 degrees. It's not going to take long before I cook.
2: Nope, it don't take long at all.
1: Yeah, so that's I got to watch that kind
2: of
1: stuff.
2: Yeah, so all of you out there in this extreme heat we're having, yeah, be careful. Don't believe your body or mind is more capable of, you know.
1: Don't overdo it. Don't overdo what you're going to do, and drink plenty of liquids. And now, mind you, what I have here, my soda, that's not a liquid to drink. Coffee is not a liquid to drink. That does not hydrate you. You know, what a hydrate you is a Gatorade, water. You know, even if you have to get some Pedialyte, which is baby, you know, stuff or whatever. You know, and limit it how much you take. You know, Pedialyte, you can take too much of that stuff.
2: I've started carrying water everywhere I go.
1: Yes, absolutely.
2: If not for myself, just like the Narcan, it's possible to see someone that needs a water.
1: And I always have at least a half a case of water in my car. You know, I start off with a case, and when it gets down to about a half a case, I replace it with a full case that's in the house, then put the half a case back in the house. And I always have it in there. You know, it doesn't matter if it's 120-some degree water. It's still going to hydrate you.
2: Right.
1: Still going to hydrate you, you know, and of course I have the dogs and I have to keep them hydrated too, you know, and being said that, you know, it means I take care of me because we're the last person we take care of.
2: Yeah.
1: We'll take care of everybody else, but we won't take care of ourselves. But you're no good to anybody else if you're not taking care of yourself.
2: Yeah, my wife is an exception to that. She takes very good care of herself.
1: That's good.
2: Yeah. Better than I take care of myself.
1: Guys are like that. Yeah. I mean, like these guys, Tundra and Dylan, they'll go out in the backyard on their own. You know, I have a doggy door. They'll go out in the backyard on their own. And weather like this, I'll stay alert. I'll stay alert for the first 10 minutes, 15 minutes. And it usually doesn't take 15 minutes, and they come back in. They're usually out for 10 minutes at the max, and then they come back in. And, you know, they're aware of that, which is good. And sometimes I'll go out there and I'll catch Dylan or Tundra just laying there sunbathing. Dylan will be laying on his back just sun. No, it's 120 degrees.
2: Well, normal body temperature for a dog is 104.
1: So, yeah.
2: Yeah, they're used to a little bit warmer.
1: Right.
2: But,
1: Georgie
2: and Jet do that same thing. Sometimes they'll go out and they'll just, especially like first thing in the morning, it's still like 85 or 90 degrees,
1: right.
2: And Jet will just go lay down on a lounge chair and look around.
1: Yeah.
2: And just enjoy the morning out there. And
1: but we're always watching it.
2: Oh, yeah.
1: We're always watching our animals, you know, to make sure we're taking care of them. Now, before I came into recovery, did we watch our animals? I didn't. You know, I had animals, but I really don't remember taking care of them.
2: Yeah, I've got animal horror stories from, you know, raising pit bulls and, you know, the crazy stuff that you do with those types of dogs.
1: We don't have to live that way anymore. You know, we can take care of ourselves and our animals and whoever else, our loved ones around us too.
2: Yeah.
1: You know, that's a, you know, I want to get to the part of helping others and people thinking that, you know, their car break down, something will happen, and you don't see them in a meeting for a while. And they'll say, well, hey, you know, my car didn't work. You know, I haven't been able to go to meetings. I really wanted to go. That's what a phone list is for. A phone list is for people picking you up. Now, are you bothering somebody? No, absolutely not. If it does take them out of their way, guess what? They're working their recovery.
2: So who puts their number on a phone list, Henry?
1: I always do.
2: No, but the thinking is people that don't mind getting a
1: call. That's right. The people that don't mind getting that call. And, you know, use that phone list. You know, if you're sitting at home doing nothing, your car don't work, you can't get, you don't have gas money or something, you know, go on that phone list. You know where people live. You know, maybe someone's really close to you. So anyway, we're at our last 15 minutes, and we're done with the show.
2: I think seconds, Henry, seconds.
1: Yeah, seconds. You know, we could go another 15 minutes, but that'd be bad.
2: Probably could. Anyway.
1: Yeah, 8, 7, 6.
2: It's been a pleasure sitting with you again, Henry.
1: Yeah. Yeah, you too. You too, even though we were both not into it.
2: Next week I'll be in Missouri. I may call in. Who knows?
1: In a state of misery. Yeah, I hope you do. Hope you do call in. Thanks, everybody, for listening. Go out and help somebody, and don't tell nobody.

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1: News this hour from Town Hall. I'm Keith Peters in Washington. Abdul El-Sayed has won a Michigan's Democratic nomination for U.S. Senate in a victory for the party's leftist progressive wing in a battleground state. Senator Gary Peters, a Michigan Democrat, was asked his reaction.
2: Well, I'll certainly congratulate his victory. I talked to him this morning and congratulated him on a victory. We have to win Michigan. It's absolutely essential for us to keep that state blue, my state blue, and so that we can take the majority here in the U.S. Senate. So he's going to work hard, and we're going to now unite the party behind him.
1: Senate Majority Leader John Thune says Abdul El-Sayed's success in the Michigan Democratic Senate primary is good news for Republicans.
3: I mean, this is the extreme radical choice that the Democrats made, and now they're going to have to, accept those positions that he has been advocating for in a general election setting, which I think puts us in a pretty good spot.
1: El-Sayed will face Republican Mike Rogers, a former congressman, in November in a race that will help determine control of the Senate. The Trump administration is turning up the pressure on Mexican cartel bosses. Willie Nelson reports.
4: Acting Attorney General Todd Blanche is announcing a major new rewards package targeting leadership of the Jalisco New Generation cartel.
5: We're also announcing today with the State Department more than $100 million in rewards for information leading to the arrest of not only the five that were just unsealed today, but three indicted, previously unsealed cases against additional CJNG leadership.
4: The move expands existing cases against one of Mexico's most violent and powerful criminal organizations. Willie Nelson, The White House.
1: A mixed day on Wall Street with the Dow up by 263 points, the NASDAQ dropping 221, the S&P 500 lower by 12. More at Town Hall.
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9: 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In fact, the more of these things that are in the water, the stronger the chlorine smell will be. A good rule of thumb is this. If the water smells strongly of chlorine, you might want to wait a day or two before diving in. 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
13: From the KTalks Route 66 Broadband Weather Center, I'm Steve Castor. Right now, here in Needles, it's sunny and 107 degrees, climbing to a high near 111 this afternoon. Tomorrow stays sunny with a high near 112 and an overnight low around 86. Up in Bullhead City, currently 106 degrees and sunny. KTalks 1340 and 92.9 has news and weather at the top of every hour.
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15: Hormuz could be announced as soon as today.
16: Suffice it to say there's been progress made in those talks, but not finality yet. We're hoping that will happen very shortly.
15: Axio reports that the deal, which has been under negotiations for several weeks, is aimed at resuming the ceasefire between the U.S. and Iran and restarting negotiations over a nuclear deal. The closure of the strait last month came as the U.S. and Iran restarted fighting and led to a spike in gas and oil prices. And it also comes as the U.S. is running low on key missile defense weapons. Sources say an inventory report showed the military has used nearly 80% of its missile interceptors since the start of the war with Iran. Military officials reportedly fear the shortage could limit defense against possible Iranian attacks. The Defense Department recently expanded production of interceptor missiles, but analysts say it could take years to fully replenish the U.S. stockpile. Out to developing news in the Middle East.

0: All right, good afternoon. It's a bargain. 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And I'm in Needles, California. 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We welcome first-time callers. And if you have a different topic, that's okay. This is Wednesday, hump day, August 5th, 2026. Less than 3 months from the dreaded midterm elections. We're going to talk about elections in the second hour with Jennifer Esposito, as we usually do on Wednesdays in the second hour. But you heard the little clip. It was from yesterday. A deal is imminent to open the Strait of Hormuz and get the oil flowing. Or else a massive attack. You know, the White House has cried wolf so many times. People are starting to not listen. It's just like the boy who cried wolf story. It's reached a tipping point. It has. And so it does look like the war is winding down because of attrition. It's not because the Pentagon wants to. The U.S. has used virtually all of its precision strike missiles in the Iran war. We can't make replacements nearly as fast as Iran can make more drones. A lot of our inventory, especially defense missiles, can cost upwards to $1 billion a piece. $1 billion a piece. And we've had our radar systems a long time ago destroyed, so we're flying blind. U.S. intel assets said to... Wait, I got the wrong story here. U.S. has used virtually all of its ATACMS and precision strike missiles in Iran war. The United States used precision strike missiles for the first time on the opening day of the war, including a strike on a sports hall that killed 21 civilians. I think I played a clip about that yesterday. The Army, U.S. Army, has used much of its stockpile of accurate long-range missiles. This is according to Reuters yesterday, citing people familiar with the data. The Army tactical missile systems, surface-to-surface missiles that are fired from HIMARS rocket systems, and the precision strike missiles, a new missile that was used by the U.S. in combat for the first time on February 28. That was the opening day of the war. That was the day the music died. According to multiple investigations, the U.S. likely used missiles in strikes that hit a sports hall. U.S. CENTCOM denied responsibility for the strike, claiming it didn't attack the area and that it was likely an Iranian missile. But six weapons experts all independently rejected the claim when asked by the BBC. The missiles are among the ATACMs are among the munitions that the U.S. has provided to Ukraine, have been used in attacks on Russian territory. Before the Biden administration took the escalatory step to send the weapons into that conflict, there were deliberations over whether the U.S. had enough to spare. Even back then, they were worried, meaning the U.S. military already didn't have much of a supply before the Iran war. And of course, we thought, the White House, the Pentagon thought and told us this was going to be a quick in and out move. That, what was the first thing they said? 2 days? 2 days or 2 weeks? Two weeks to flatten Iran, like 2 weeks to flatten the curve. Neither one happened. According to Reuters, the Army has said that the missiles are being phased out and that the idea is to replace them with different missiles, PRSM. Sources told the outlet that the U.S. has used virtually all of the weapons in the conflict with Iran, though they wouldn't say how many the U.S. military has left. And in a few minutes, I'll get to a story that we're running low on reserve oil. We've known that. The U.S. has also depleted much of its advanced air defenses, using about 60% of its Patriot missile interceptors and half of its THAAD interceptors in the conflict with Iran. And we're in sort of a retreat, moving all these, what we have left, to Jordan and Israel. While the depletion of military stockpiles is a dilemma for the White House when it comes to continuing the war, it's also a boon for U.S. weapons makers, which has landed huge contracts to dramatically ramp up munitions production. Yeah, that's exactly what we need to be using taxpayer dollars on. The ruling class doesn't care about what the people want. They don't care. Another reason for this war will have to end is the U.S. has 43 days left of emergency oil, which is a 45-year low. The U.S. only has 43 days of an emergency buffer of crude oil left, a 45-year low as President Trump continues to wage war against Iran, throwing global markets into chaos. 45-year low, 43 days left. There exists a thinner cushion against any potential disruptions should the fighting in the Middle East escalate further. And as I just said, these threats are just that, threats that are never followed through on. And I'm pretty sure Iran has figured that out. According to Bank of America global research data compiled by Bloomberg, the U.S. has just 43 days of crude oil supply, including that of the Strategic Petroleum Reserve, compared with a long-term average of about 65 days. It's 2 months, basically. The data shows the measure falling to its lowest level since the 80s. The decline comes as markets fear tightening crude supplies as the U.S. continues to bomb Iran, raising concerns over shipments through the strait. Comes after an embarrassing final video of Light in the Loafers. Lindsey Graham exposed him, humiliatingly mocking Trump over his Iran war flip-flopping. Of course, Lindsey was a dedicated Zionist, made no bones about it. You're on the air.
1: Yeah, Laguna Beach dude.
0: Uh-huh, what's going on?
1: Yeah. What I want to say is that if somebody would have told me a few years ago that we would have all these communists and socialists running for
0: political office. Yeah, okay. We're going to do that in the second hour, but go ahead. What do you got?
1: Well, basically, if you would have told me that they would be running, as many as they're running, and they're actual nutcases that need to be in a straitjacket.
0: Listen to this. Listen to me, though. They're winning. So how do you explain that?
1: Well, the government schools, along with a lot of other people, have managed to, and they're in the colleges and all over the place, actually.
0: But they have dumbed down
1: the people.
0: Hold on. They have a choice. These are Democrat primaries, so they could vote for the establishment Democrat, but they don't. So why do you think the Democrats are moving in that direction?
1: Okay, there's several reasons. One of them is that over the years they've been slowly destroying capitalism, doing their best too, because they want to destroy America. That's their ultimate goal. And once they do that, especially with the younger generation, they can't go out and buy a house easy anymore, or a brand new car, or whatever. So then they say, "Hey, well, join us. We'll give you everything free, and you don't have to. We'll make government stores and whatever you want. You know, it's going to turn out good." And they're basically lying, because it's never worked out. I mean, I know a little bit about the history of socialism and communism and all that, and it's never worked out in any country, never, and it never will, because it goes against human nature. But the thing is, that's one of the reasons that they're getting people to go along with it, is because they're knocking capitalism, just like they did with the founding fathers.
0: Okay, why do you think? Why
1: the
0: do you think?
1: Founding fathers, all they're slaves. They were slaveholders.
0: Why
1: they
0: do
1: were
0: you the, think? They were the, why do you think they are resonating? Could it be that people are fed up with the system as it is? People still can't buy a house. Republicans are in control of everything. The inflation is high.
1: The corruption goes
0: deeper than just
1: the Democrats.
0: Goes both ways.
1: That's right. It's not just the Democrats, but the Democrats are the scariest ones, because what they're talking about letting out murderers and rapists out of prison and shutting down the police department at the same time. I mean, these people are really, really, they're going to put your family, my family, our neighbors, everybody in danger, serious danger.
0: We're already in danger. We're in danger now.
1: I understand that. I understand that. The Biden let in 25 million people that were some of them were very dangerous, and they didn't get them all out of here. I know that. And they've killed people. They've killed a lot of people already. It's on the internet. You can look it up. So I mean, no, you're right. But what I'm saying is, this is enough to give people the blues. Okay.
0: Well, yeah, that is, you're right, but what is happening now is enough to give people the blues, don't you think?
1: Well, you know, it's extremely difficult for me to understand how they can get, but because in America, we've always had the American dream. Okay,
0: yeah.
1: That's the way I grew up anyway.
0: Yeah.
1: In Los Angeles. You if you
0: that was
1: out,
0: a
1: you
0: long time
1: hard,
0: ago. That was a long time ago.
1: Yeah, I'm pushing 80. But what I'm saying is, when you grow up with freedom like that, you know, you don't realize how much freedom you had.
0: I mean, right. That's a key word. Had. Had is the key word.
1: Well, I want everybody to have that kind of freedom now. I would like to see us go back to where people can get a job easy, make good money easy. Now, Trump is going to bring in between $18 and $20 trillion.
0: No, he's not. You have no proof of that. You have no. You have no. I mean, look it up and call me back and give me the data.
1: These corporations already said they're going to build factories and
0: yeah. Yeah, okay.
1: Well, we'll see. That they've already said they would. That's what, according to the news, you can't trust everything they say either. I know that.
0: But, no kidding.
1: But anyways, no, I'm just fed up with it. I just hope that people do wake up, like you said. But it is difficult to believe that so many people are joining the bandwagon with the socialism, communist stuff, especially when they kill people. And look at North Korea. You can't even wear a certain dress or a certain, you got to have a certain haircut. Like if the men have a certain haircut, they could be murdered, they could put in prison just for it because they had the wrong haircut.
0: We're killing people now. That's, you know, we're killing people now. We killed people with the COVID and the vaccine, and we're killing people. We're sending people to their death for this bullshit war. What do you think about the fact that we are running low on missiles and reserve oil, and we're still doing this?
1: Well, that's just it. I don't think the average citizen realizes what weapons we have, what weapons we don't have.
0: Well, no, we do now. We know. We know. We've got reports and research and confirmation that we don't, that we've used most of our missiles.
1: Well, yeah, you could be right, but I agree that we need to end this war as soon as possible. I've always said that. I don't want war. I don't believe America should be at war with anybody, especially right now. We've got too many fish to fry. You know, we got too many things on the burner we got to fix. And but we got to get back to the free market capitalist system. I've always said this for years. We got to get back to free market capitalist society where we're free to a poor man could go out and be a millionaire. That's the American way.
0: To be a millionaire,
1: you don't use fraud or force.
0: Or market manipulation, or insider trading, which is both sides, you know, does.
1: Well, I support. Listen, I'll tell you this: I support billionaires that make a lot of money. I think I don't want to tax them to death. I don't want to overtax people. Regardless if they got a million or a trillion.
0: I'm not saying that. I'm talking about the way some of these people do it with manipulating the stock market and insider deals and no-bid contracts.
1: We're never going to have a perfect system, but I understand what you're saying. But one more thing. Can I just mention this? Because I know you and I differ on some issues.
0: Yeah.
1: And that's fine. And I don't knock you for it because, you know what? This is a free country. But like since they've been these, especially the Democrats and the left, they put down Israel. I know you noticed it. I know you have noticed.
0: I do too.
1: I know. And I'm now supporting the Jewish people more than I ever did in my life.
0: I'm not talking about the Jewish people. I'm talking about the government in Israel.
1: Well, I support Israel. I support the Jewish people.
0: Why? Why?
1: In general,
0: why do you support what Netanyahu's doing?
1: Because not all of them, but a lot of them are for the free market system. They became millionaires and billionaires because they were smart, and they lived the American dream, and I support that kind of lifestyle. I believe I'm not rich like that, but I want other people to be like that. I'm not against it. I'm not so jealous that I'm.
0: Nobody. I'm not jealous of people that make their money the right way. I'm not, that's not it. You're missing, hey, thank you for the call. You're just missing the point. You're on the air.
2: Hey, when I hear people talk like that, God bless you, sir. I mean, but dang, you know, I don't understand what he meant by the people in Israel living the American dream.
0: I don't either.
2: What does that mean?
0: I have no idea.
2: Does that mean that they're enjoying our tax dollars in the form of defense spending so they don't have to pay for it? Is that what he meant by that?
0: I hope not.
2: Okay. Well, I don't understand. What is the American value of going into a building and blowing the damn thing up because there's one terrorist in there and there's a whole family plus a bunch of kids? What is that, the American values that we're talking about here?
0: They don't look at it that way, you see. They don't look at it that way.
2: I know they don't. It's amazing what some people are choosing not to see, and what, you know, the way I look at it, Mike, is if Donald Trump would have released the Epstein files without any kind of obstacles, would have followed through on his American First agenda, would have not gotten into this war, we wouldn't see all the cuckoo birds on the left.
0: You wouldn't. That's right. That's exactly
2: right.
0: Well,
2: maybe we would have, but it would have been, I think the outcome could have been different. Now, as far as this whole red scare that we're seeing right now, it's not the same in every Democratic precinct. For example, in Washington State, those far left-leaning candidates are being rejected.
0: Right.
2: And they're sticking with the more traditional Democrats.
0: Right.
2: So Washington is not the same as Michigan, is not the same as Arizona when we're talking about Democrats. But I realized, too, if I was a frustrated Republican with a president that doesn't seem to know what the heck he's doing, I'd be calling everybody a communist and a socialist, too, to scare everybody and plant seeds of doubt. So
0: that's just
2: the way I look at it.
0: I agree. Hey, thank you very much. And Michigan is probably an outlier when it comes to this. You're on the air.
3: Yeah, I think that he's the American people aren't that stupid. They know. I don't think the communist rhetoric is working with anybody except the far right now, because the normal average everyday American knows, they see that word communist and they just see right through it and they laugh at it. I have a lot of leftist friends that are, well, just more liberal. They're not socialists, but they're more liberal, and they see the communist label and they just laugh at it because it sounds like, you know, like when you call a leader Hitler, it just sounds like hyperbole to everybody. And I don't think it resonates with your average American. It's like they know half the country basically is more liberal. So when the president gets up there and says half the country is communist, then it's just ridiculous because we know that's not true. I mean, there are some radical leftists, but he's missing the mark by just calling everybody communist, in my opinion. And everything's oversimplified. Like, the American people, they can see how you can reject the government of Israel and still support Jewish people. They know that you can do this both at the same time. And so trying to say that if you don't support the war, you don't support Jewish people, that's a way oversimplification.
0: Well, it's not only that, it's ignorant and stupid. Is what it is.
3: Yeah.
0: It definitely is, because you can separate the two. If you've got enough brain cells, you can separate the two. Hey, thank you very much. Thank you for the call. You're on the air.
4: Hello?
0: Hello?
4: Yeah, Mike?
0: Yeah.
4: This is George. I'm in Bullhead City. I catch you once in a while when I'm diving in the car. That's about it.
0: Right. Thank you.
4: And I'm going to give you the reason why they're all winning. You said the new Muslim commies are winning. The reason is legal immigration.
0: What do you mean?
4: Legal immigration.
0: What do you mean?
4: Huh?
0: I mean, what do you mean by it's
4: legal immigration?
0: Yeah.
4: Everybody that voted for those guys immigrated here.
0: Okay, well, if they're legally a citizen,
4: that's fine, right?
0: You have the
4: that's
0: right
4: fine.
0: To vote for whoever you want to.
4: That's exactly right. But I'm just telling you, that's what did it. That's why they're winning. It's legal immigration.
0: Okay, and it's not the other caller said, it's not everywhere. I mean, we're looking at Michigan right now, and I'm going to talk about that second hour. But in other states, there's, you know, the Democrats are more, like you said, liberal or middle of the road. They don't necessarily agree with all this far left rhetoric and everything that they're putting out there. So it's not everybody that's falling for this.
4: Well, plain and simple, to me, our legal immigration needs to be... I don't want to get into Fauci, but I'm going to say one more thing.
0: Okay.
4: We masked up, social distance, got a shot to board a plane, and millions of people walked in unchecked, no vaccine, no mask.
0: Yep, and all that was by design, and it really accelerated under Biden, but it was already happening. It was already in the plan.
4: Yeah,
0: it's a total takeover.
4: Like you say, the two wings of the same bird.
0: That's correct.
4: Let me say one thing.
0: Okay.
4: The New World Order corporate globalist.
0: Yeah. That's the problem. Hey, thank you very much. That's the problem. So the president doesn't care about what the people want in any respect. And none of them ever do. None of them ever do at all. So I've got a clip from Matthew Hoh, former Marine, served in Afghanistan and worked for the State Department. And he's talking about why we have a depletion of all of our munitions here.
5: I'm curious, how concerned are you about U.S. depletion of our key long-range standoff munitions, as well as those defensive interceptors?
6: I'm not concerned about it in the sense that I'm afraid someone's going to attack us, right? Okay. Nobody's attacking us. I mean, mm-hmm. and I think this should be a real point in time in terms of discussions about American policy budgets, et cetera, in the sense that if we're now at this point where we're publicly broadcasting how depleted our ammunition stocks are, how broken our aircraft and our ships are, how our force posture is such that we can barely support what we're doing in the Middle East, let alone the rest of the world, then how come all these bad guys around the world aren't attacking us, right? I mean, this should really put to rest this notion that the United States has to be prepared on a moment's notice to fight, you know, two major wars and one holding conflict, mm-hmm. right? I mean, that's essentially been our doctrine for the last 20
5: years.
6: Yeah, 80 years. Yeah, but they went away for it, I think, during the 90s for a bit and uh-huh. into the Bush years. And then I think the George W. Bush years. And I think end of the mm-hmm. Bush years, they went back to that specific 2+1 mm-hmm. framing that we have to basically fight Russia and China and hold off Iran or North Korea or one of those. Right. Which is absolute madness. And mm-hmm. now you see that it was all based upon nonsense. It's yeah. all based upon this corrupt, decayed, rotten, crooked military industrial complex that can't provide the weapon systems mm-hmm. and everyone's going on about the munitions, which is absolutely certain to do that. But also let's pay attention to the aircraft. Let's pay attention to the ships. You know, Admiral Grinfich, if I'm pronouncing his name right, I'm still
5: yeah, he's
6: not
5: got
6: sure.
5: a hard name. I can never get his name right. Yeah.
6: He's been in that post for like a year and I still haven't. I still even people, we can rewind that. You can see the apprehension in my face as I'm starting to pronounce it or try and pronounce it.
5: Yeah, the commenters are like, you call yourself an expert. How can you not say it? I'm like, well, I can't, what do you want from me?
6: Exactly. First of all, I'm from New Jersey. So I'm already like a couple steps
5: Florida.
6: Back
5: yeah.
6: on pronunciation. You know what I mean? So give me a break, you know? But, you know, he said the other day that, hey, I have to choose here. Am I going to protect Israel or am I going to protect the United States with my destroyers? And if people aren't aware, the American destroyers are one of the key pillars of American missile defense, and particularly a lot of the defense of Israel over the last couple of years against Iranian ballistic missiles and drones, Yemeni missiles and drones, et cetera, have come from American destroyers in the Mediterranean. And according to what we're reading, he's got five of those destroyers in the Med, and only two are operational. The three are tied up in the yards, right? They're getting maintenance. Now, anyone looking at that would also say, like, how do you only have five destroyers for this mission, right? If this is a paramount priority, top tier mission, how do you only have five destroyers allocated to begin with? So one thing, you just don't have enough resources. And secondly, the resources that you do have, they're not reliable. They're maintenance intensive. They're broken all the time. I mean, and the same thing, too. Now we could talk about the aircraft. We could talk about the munitions. But this is the reality of the American military. This is when we talk about the United States military being superficial or being a paper tiger. It doesn't mean that we can't kill people. We can kill a lot of people. We just can't sustain that killing over a very long period of time with our major weapon systems. We can put, you know, 22-year-olds from Chicago and Louisiana on the ground and have them shoot people. But other than that, you know, we can't, with our major weapon systems, we can't deploy them and sustain them in combat for more than months at a time. And where does this come from, right? This comes from a corrupt system. This comes from what Dwight Eisenhower warned about 65 years ago. This is the point that you get. So you don't just get a clown like Hegseth. Right. You just don't get an American military that. Yeah. You just don't get an American military that can't sustain war for more than 5 weeks at a time. Mm-hmm. It just doesn't appear. This isn't Trump's doing. This has been generations upon generations of American military leaders who've been so craven. They've been willing to look the other way as this thing gets worse and worse. And then, of course, the military industrial complex, all arms of that. The industry, the politicians, the media, except going to the bank, right? And this is how we get to this point where we're having this conversation about a CSIS report. And CSIS, if people aren't familiar with that think tank, it is the bell of the ball in terms of foreign government and weapons industry and weapons company think tanks in Washington, D.C. It is the big one. And yeah, and you can argue that maybe some of this is they're trying to generate a bit of hysteria to help push forward these larger Pentagon budgets. That's certainly in this, but you can't escape the reality that this is what we're dealing with, an American military that has at best a couple of months worth of fight in it, and at worst, maybe a couple of weeks.
5: Yeah, and to be fair to see, because you're right, I've known CSIS since I lived in D.C. and worked up there, but we do have Mark Kansian, who's the author of these reports,
6: right?
5: And, you know, I've gotten to know him a little bit, and if anything, you know, because initially I thought, well, this is just threat inflation to, you know, but then you talk to Mark, and Mark is not somebody who's running around with his hair on fire. He told me the last time I interviewed him, because he's not really worried about it. It's a problem. So that's a weird way to get more money. Cause if I were charged with selling this line for the defense companies, I'd be saying, you know, the opposite. I'd be like, oh, this is the end. It's the end. But, you know, I think it's interesting how they're sort of CSIS is not taking that route. It's very interesting to me. So I think their product on this issue is probably accurate, is that this is probably what's going on inside the, you know, the defense arsenals. And right. You make a good point, though. You know, the era we're living in, and you really start to see this in Ukraine, it almost seems like the cult of the offensive, you know, of the dynamic war of maneuver, that's sort of been shifted. It's now more, every war we're fighting is more defensive, right? I mean, it's one of denial. It's, you know, the Russians tried to move in offensively. They've struggled. The Ukrainians have this wall, you know, that probably is going to buckle soon, but it's kind of held. The Iranians, they're not really invading their neighbors. They're sort of, you know, it's a defensive, you know, the people who are conducting the offensives are seem to be struggling more than the people who are conducting the defensive. So doesn't it lend credence to this idea that militarily, strategically, the U.S. needs to change the way, not just what it buys, but the way it views warfare in general at that strategic level? Oh, you're muted.
6: Sorry. I've been having a problem with my microphone.
5: That's okay.
6: So just give me a shout if it does it again. Yeah. I mean, this gets to the discussion about the overall conceit mm-hmm. of this war, right? This
5: right.
6: 21st century war, or the 20th century war of the American imperial order versus this 21st century war of the multipolar world, right? Mm-hmm. I mean, and you see that in the slavish deference to the way the United States Empire had its military forces arrayed throughout the 20th century. This commitment to large bases, this commitment to these naval task forces, these fleets centered around the aircraft carriers,

0: affairs and this idea that the United States has this ability to have this surveillance as well as precision mm-hmm. strike that nobody else has. Mm-hmm. And as long as, and some of this too, is that you look at the adversaries the United States has been fighting, not nation states, right? But right. now you're up against a nation state who has studied, who has prepared, who has recognized that this war is ultimately inevitable, and they were serious about it. And then you compare that to the Americans who talked about war with the Iranians for 47 years. It didn't really seem prepared for it. At best, we built 30,000 pound massive ordnance penetrator of bombs, which may or may not have done anything. We don't know.
1: Right. But well, and there's only about six.
2: Wars are fought differently now with the drones, specifically the drones. And that's what we're running up against, and we're not prepared for. So I'm going to play a different part of this clip where he talks about why the war started. Let me get to it.
0: Publishing it, and you know, but that is the case where you had that Time story from several months ago that described how Netanyahu came in, put the slideshow on the screen, and then you know you hear this, you know that. They're racing over to the White House to try and stop the war. I don't know whether that was true or not, this is what we're dealing with here. But again, we can't say that it's only Trump, because again, this is the same establishment. This is the same Washington, D.C. Let's go stick with Obama, that decided overthrowing Assad was so important to hurt Iran that we're going to take part in killing 500,000 Syrians, right? I mean, like, and if you go back and you look at what these people talk about, what they say, how they, particularly when the Trump administration comes in, the Trump administration starts talking about reducing the American role in Syria. Mm-hmm. The Obama people are apoplectic. And what they keep coming back to is that this is our best way to hurt Iran is by taking Assad out of power. Nothing about the Syrian people.
1: And
0: right? Nothing about the overall dynamics of the region, anything like that. What's best for the U.S. So these are the people we're talking about. So yes, mm-hmm. Biden, Obama, Bush never launched this stupid, ridiculous war against Iran, but they did a heck of a lot of other things,
1: yeah.
0: You know,
1: and I've always said if Kamala had won, we'd be in a shooting war with Russia right now, probably.
0: That's right. So, exactly, right.
1: Six in one hand, half a dozen in the other.
0: And at least, I mean, Russia can range Wake Forest, North Carolina. So
1: And in our last, because I'd lost track of time, the producer said we got about 4 minutes left. So let me ask you. There's a tentative, supposedly, deal between Iran and Oman. The U.S. is not really directly involved. It looks like if they do the deal, the Iranians and Omanis will split control of one main, you know, thoroughfare in the middle of Strait of Hormuz. It will probably be tolled from the outset, and the Iranians will have oversight authority over the Omanis as well in the operations of the Strait of Hormuz. That sounds like a strategic defeat for the United States. Yeah. Does Trump accept this? Because apparently Bessent this morning said, tomorrow we'll have a deal. So does Trump accept this deal? And does it last, or is this a 3-month window, 4-month window, whatever, to get us through the midterms? And then in the cooler months, we go back to war.
0: You know, rationally, it would be that window to get you someplace. It doesn't do anything about the nuclear issue, which is, you know, going back a couple of weeks, Trump was.
1: But they were obliterated, remember?
0: They were. And now you just got blow up Pickaxe Mountain, you know, so maybe you accept this deal and you do a big fireworks display over Pickaxe Mountain and drop the 4 or 5 remaining mops that we have on Pickaxe. And like that'll be it, declare victory and go home. That would be great. That would be absolutely terrific.
1: Yeah.
0: I don't think that's what's going to happen. I think they may at some point accede to it and agree to it just to get the strait open again. And you could make the argument for it. Look, I mean, this idea that the American press is putting forward about how international waterways, you can't have any fees or tolls. That's not what happens, as far as I know, in the Straits of Denmark or

0: the Bosphorus or the right, I mean, the Straits of Malacca. There's all types of arrangements, all types of payments. You know, in Iran is not part of the UN Convention on Law of the Sea.
1: They're a persistent objector.
0: There's all these things that can be made to explain this away if they wanted to. And I think maybe they'll do it just to give themselves some time, just to send another 50 patriots to the region so they can last two or three more nights in combat or something, because another week or two will have two more destroyers there to replace the ones that broke and had to go into port. You know what I mean? Maybe like to buy some time, or maybe they do take this and sit on it until the elections, and then after the elections decide to do whatever we want to do. You know, I really don't know. I mean, reading this is just impossible. And but it is, rationally, this is a good thing. It is, as you say, this is a defeat for the Americans. You know, but
1: it's a chance to bring the legions home.
0: This is the modus vivendi that they could go with. You know, allows everyone gets something out of it. What the Americans get out of it is they get out of the war. I mean, that's what I tell people. People say about this war, what are the Americans getting out of it? When you lose a war, you get out of the war. That's what you get out of a losing war. You get out of it. That's all you get. You know, so here's your chance. You know, the issue of with the nuclear file or nuclear, you know, I mean, you could, again, drop a bunch of bombs on Pickaxe Mountain, tell the Iranians you're going to do it so no one gets hurt.
1: I don't even think the Iranians care. I mean, honestly, I get a sense going back to 2013, the Iranians were the first ones willing to negotiate nuclear issue.
0: You know what I would do? And we'll end this on this. I was the Iranians, I would welcome the bombing of Pickaxe Mountain. And then I would invite reporters to it, or even before the bombing, if they don't want it to happen. And it opened the doors and show them inside Pickaxe Mountain. They walk through it and there'd be nothing until you reach the very end. And then when you get to the very end, you have that portrait that Epstein had of Bill Clinton wearing Monica Lewinsky's dress.
2: Yeah, that's pretty funny. You're on the air.
3: Yeah, he's one of the more reasonable ones you get.
2: Matthew Ho?
3: Yeah.
2: Yeah.
3: Yeah.
2: Yeah, he's got some good points. Especially the last one, we've lost this war. We haven't achieved any of our objectives. We're running low on munitions. We don't have the public support. So the best thing to do, Trump can declare victory, but just stop and get out. That's what we should do.
3: Yeah, if he could, if he's not just like blackmailed. To infinity, man.
2: That's the problem with Netanyahu.
3: Yep. Yeah, it seems to be the plan to destroy America.
2: Well, I think that's what it is. That's a different topic, a broader subject. But I think that's basically what it is.
3: Yep. He left all those troops in there as cannon fodder. While he starts a war, and he knew they had, Iran had all those missiles. He knew it.
2: Well, you would think, but look at who's running the Department of War, a complete buffoon.
3: I don't think it's Tag's breath. I think it's Feinberg.
2: Okay, but Trump has also had people around him, generals, other people telling him right from the beginning, this is stupid. Don't do this. But what we said, though, it's Netanyahu shows up with a slideshow, and Netanyahu shows up again last week, and that's what's driving this.
3: Yep. With the files. He shows up with the file. And, the piercing of the ear, it was a sign that he's their servant. And he was also listening. He wasn't listening to American intelligence. He's not working for America. He was listening to Mossad intelligence. What a complete disaster. Absolute. What is the word? Unimaginable disaster the guy is.
2: And the Saudi Arabia, UAE, are begging him to stop this because they know what it means to them. They're sitting ducks. When it comes to the Iranian drones and missiles, and they're going to be destroyed. But Trump's not listening to them either.
3: Nope. Listen, Avad Lubavitch, and it's like they've got a death cult. And it's the same with Russia. It's a Avad Lubavitch controlled. Russians want it stopped. The Russians are sick of the war. The Kazakh president is telling them to end it. I mean, the president of the Russian bank is telling him to end it. It is up to him to end it. A lot of people just come in online and say, it's the West. No. It's Russia.
2: Yeah, he could end that war. Trump could end this war. We could regroup, start healing, and concentrate on the more important things for our countries. But they're not doing that. No,
3: they want destruction. It's just a death cult. And we're run by a death cult. We know who it is. We all know who it is. Listen, you didn't hold Ed to account. He doesn't have any morals, man. He's for all the Zionist wars. I think that was a giveaway. And then he says, I vote Democrat. While he's turning around trying to accuse you of being a Democrat.
2: I know. I think I might have mentioned that, but he's a person that you can't reason with them at all. And
3: he's a Zionist.
2: And he called me, I hate Jews. I don't hate Jews, okay? I've said that I don't know how many times. This is a much more complex situation than that. But
3: there's supposedly Jews against Zionism. They're having riots in Israel. I mean, like, shit's crazy. If you're against war, you hate Jews? Wow, that's a heck of a statement, isn't it?
2: Well, it's a very ignorant, stupid statement from somebody that doesn't know anything. They're just biased. Of course, Ed says he had a DNA test and he's 3% Jewish. So
3: right,
2: he's going to side with them.
3: All crazy too, man.
2: Yeah. So anyway, that's where we're at. Nobody, none of the citizens of any of these countries want this. Some of these other countries don't want this. And we're not being listened to. I mean, that's why a lot of people are frustrated. That's what it is.
3: Yep.
2: So I don't
3: know
2: what...
3: It's the media. It's the control of the media.
2: That's
3: really put...
2: That's part of it, too.
3: The thing going.
2: All right. Yep. Thank you for the call. We are at the top of the hour. Let's see if I can make that happen right now. Well, no, it's given me 44 more seconds. I don't have time for this clip. It was Saudi and UAE leaders beg Trump to stop attacking Iran. So they are begging for Trump to stop this war. Iran was never begging for a deal, like we said. But in this case, these people are pleading. So look at all the people that are demanding this stop. And these lunatics aren't listening to them.

0: news this hour from Town Hall. I'm Keith Peters in Washington. Abdul El-Sayed, an insurgent former public health official who harnessed Democratic frustration with the party establishment, narrowly defeated Congresswoman Haley Stevens in Michigan's U.S. Senate primary, setting up a crucial test for progressives in a key battleground state. Senate Majority Leader John Thune says he's looking forward to the general election in Michigan after Democrats nominated El-Sayed, who will face off against Republican Mike Rogers.
1: I think it's a great contrast. Mike Rogers is a great candidate, very experienced, ran last time, learned a lot, and I think is running a terrific campaign and fortunately benefited this time from not having to have a divisive primary like what happened in his last race.
0: The outcome of the Michigan Senate race could help decide control of the U.S. Senate. A heavily armed man who was checking out security at Trump National Golf Club in Rancho Palos Verdes, California, ahead of the president's visit there, is under arrest.
2: The 38-year-old, facing five charges, including a felony, staff spotting him scoping out security on Friday prior to the president's visit there on Tuesday. Court documents say the suspect was wearing an earpiece while taking pictures and videos of security guards and surveillance cameras on the property. The suspect returned again on Saturday, and that's when he was arrested. Detectives finding bullets in his pocket and a loaded gun in his car. When they search his home, they find a rifle, body armor, and a notebook reportedly containing disturbing statements about the president.
0: Correspondent Laura Winters reporting. Iran and Oman have moved closer to an agreement on the Strait of Hormuz. This comes after President Trump said a deal to reopen the critical waterway could be announced soon. The Strait's closure has driven up global fuel prices. More at townhall.com.
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5: From the KTOX Route 66 Broadband Weather Center, I'm Adam Waters. Right now it's sunny and 109 degrees here in Needles, with a high near 111 this afternoon. Tomorrow stays sunny with a high around 112. Up in Bullhead City, it's 108 and sunny, climbing toward 111 today. KTOX 1340 and 92.9 brings you news and weather at the top of every hour.

0: Okay, second hour on this Wednesday. The afternoon drive-by, KTOX 1340 AM, 92.9 FM in Needles, California. Streaming on Rumble, and it's, I think we're under 110 degrees, which is a cooling trend in the tri-state. Want to call 855-586-9134. 855-586-9134. This is the second hour. It's Wednesday. So let's bring on Jennifer Esposito. Hey, Jennifer.
1: Hey, hey, everybody. How you doing?
0: What's going on?
1: Just trying to stay cool like everybody else.
0: Yeah, that's the main objective for us. People around the country, other places, they don't realize what this is like, I don't think.
1: No, well, you know, they always say, Arizona, it's a dry heat. Yeah, except in monsoon season when it isn't.
0: Yeah, it doesn't matter once it gets over 110. Dry, wet, doesn't matter.
1: No, it's a little bit cooler over on my side of the planet, but not a lot. You know, just a few more days. What do we got? About four more days, and then it breaks, and it will become bearable.
0: Right, and then we out here, we in most places when September, you know, the middle of September, things start to turn to fall. Here, the heat could actually go on through October, basically. I mean, 100 plus through October.
1: Yeah, I've seen it. It's definitely different. You know, there's places around the United States where, you know, people will show beautiful green photos.
0: Turning leaves.
1: And screams, yeah. And they go, it's God's country. Let me tell you, this ain't God's country.
0: No, but it is what it is, and this is where we are, and yep. We're trying to deal with it. There are some advantages. So I want to talk.
1: And it takes a special kind of tough person, you know, who is independent in spirit and tenacious, and a lot of good things to choose to want to live out here.
0: That's correct. So I want to talk about elections around the country. But do you have anything breaking or anything you want to talk about locally before we get into that?
1: Well, just in Arizona, because yesterday at 3 o'clock, the Arizona Clean Elections Commission had a hearing, and it was on Zoom, and I dialed in and watched it, regarding the winner, one of the two winners for the Arizona Corporation Commission race. This was, Dr. Ralph Heap, the legislator that the Free Enterprise Club and Turning Point had backed to try and take out one of the incumbents. And by a slim margin of votes, they managed to unseat Chairman Nick Myers off the Corporation Commission because there was two of the five seats open. And Free Enterprise Club was trying to run two people against them. Basically, they were mad because Myers and Thompson voted to close the coal plant in Arizona, which was not the wrong thing to do, you know, but they didn't like it because they didn't think that he was supporting President Trump's clean coal energy initiatives enough. So they were going to punish Myers and Thompson by dredging up somebody, any warm body, to run against them. Well, Corporation Commission usually runs what they call clean elections. And for those people who don't know how that works, when you get a traffic ticket in Arizona and you're paying all those extra surcharges and you can't figure out why your ticket is twice as much as the judge said it would be, it's because they put a surcharge on things like traffic tickets in Arizona on fees and fines, that money goes into a fund for candidates to try and kind of level the playing field. You know, maybe they don't have a lot of PACs behind them or whatever, and you have to collect a certain number of $5 contributions. People fill out forms and you turn in your fives, and then you get matching donations from the state that far exceed the $5 that you turned over. So Corporation Commission usually runs clean elections because they don't want to have to take PAC money or have even the appearance that maybe one of the utility companies or some investment firm that maybe they'll be trying a securities case or something, you know, might be trying to influence them by donating to their campaign. So it's pretty common that, they all run clean elections. Well, when Dr. Ralph Heap came to Mojave County and spoke at Dr. Schiff's club, conservative Republican club, where I went to, I think he was still collecting his fives, if I remember correctly. But at least I know that he hadn't gotten his money, because clean elections, once you turn in your money, there's a delay before you get it, and you get it very close to the election and have to run around like a crazy person buying your signs and your ads and your stuff. You have to go in with a plan. So he did not have his money, but he showed up in Kingman with small yard signs at the meeting to hand out to people, you know, your little 18 by 24s. However, giant 4x4 signs went up all over Mojave, La Paz, all over up in Flagstaff, all over the Phoenix area. And when you run clean elections, because you're not supposed to take PAC money, you're only allowed to take a very small amount of individual contributions. So, and you're only allowed to spend a very limited amount of money before you get your clean elections money. So a Republican activist out in the great megalopolis, she noticed that Heap signs were everywhere, far in excess of the $640 that Mr. Heap had claimed he spent on signs. You know, because we know what these things cost, and usually you pay someone to go pound your rebar and put your signs up as well. So this woman filed a complaint with Clean Elections and said, hey, I think he violated your terms of agreement here. And so, ironically, Mr. Heap's lawyer is a familiar name to us. His name is Tim Lasota. He's the same attorney that represented the Mojave County Republican Central Committee when they tried and failed to get workplace harassment injunctions against their own precinct committeemen. And he's the same attorney that represented recidivist felon David Rose running for the LD30 House seat when I challenged Mr. Rose's eligibility in court. So, you know, Mr. Lasota, he'll basically represent anybody for anything for the right amount of money. He doesn't care if it's in his client's interest or not. So he filed, they were supposed to file, under penalty of perjury, a statement, I believe by the first of the month or something, swearing that everything was correct on their financials. And they couldn't, because they weren't following the law, apparently, and, you know, couldn't swear under penalty of perjury. That'd be a no-no. So their move was to request to withdraw from clean elections. And they held a meeting yesterday at 3 o'clock. And after four people spoke, all Republicans, all saying throw the book at him, then they went into executive session for about a half an hour, came out, and unanimously voted not to let Mr. Heap withdraw from clean elections. So the listeners might say, well, what does that matter? Well, you know, it matters a lot. Because he would not swear under penalty of perjury, they didn't give him any clean elections money, even though he turned in his fives. Now, he can't raise any extra money. He can't spend any extra money. He's not getting any extra money. And now that he's still under their auspices, they can impose thousands of dollars worth of fines. They can many be removed from the ballot. You know, this is a huge scandal that started out as kind of a niche story, but I think I brought it up a couple of weeks ago when it started happening, because I could see the trajectory that this was not going to be a small deal. This is a very big deal. And Republicans across the state, high profile people, and of course the Democrats are watching it as well, but the Republicans are like really, you know, jumping on this thing, because they're saying, how can we be the party of election integrity when you know, Turning Point and the Free Enterprise Club are endorsing this guy who's basically flaunting campaign finance laws? So that was the fun little statewide thing that's ongoing. And since they did not let him out of clean elections, I imagine the next step will be to decide to investigate and then what the potential punishment would be. There are people asking him to just resign, just to step out of the race, because there is a provision that he could be replaced. And since the incumbent chairman of the Corporation Commission, Nick Myers, only came in a few thousand votes behind him, the presumption would be if Heap steps out, they could appoint Myers to take his spot on the ballot, and then we would still, you know, have two Republicans running for the two open seats on the Corporation Commission. If Heap does not drop out, then he will probably be replaced by one of the two Democrats going forward. So that's the breaking news for Arizona, and And, you know, there you go.
0: Well, I think the question most people have is, when the smoke clears, will we get clean elections? That's what people would want to know.
1: Well, you know, a lot of people thought that perhaps the Clean Elections Commission members would let him out, and that would have subjected him to regular campaign finance reporting and whatnot, which I have zero faith he would have actually reported properly, but whatever, that's just my opinion. But the fact that they didn't basically was a signal that they intend to make an example of him. And so, of course, you know, this only affects candidates that run under clean elections. But what a lot of people probably don't know is there are a lot of Democrats that run under clean elections. The Democrat Party is very good at getting fives for their candidates. Now, you know, in Mojave County and La Paz, LD 30, we will have a Democrat run knowing they can't win. But they do it because they know they're going to get, I don't know how much it is, $25,000, $30,000. They're going to be given a check from the state of Arizona that came from people's traffic ticket fines. And then they're going to have all that money to spend. So it makes it very easy for them to, I don't know, hire their friends and relatives to do stuff, you know, buy themselves a new laptop, whatever it is, you know, I mean, within reason. And so it's, you know, it's not uncommon for the Democrats to run clean elections. You know, they like a free handout, apparently. Republicans are a little queasy about it. It depends on the race. You know, a lot of people will say, no, I don't want other people's money. That's, you know, against my ethics, even if they don't really
0: mean it. Well, it's not really. It's not against their ethics.
1: No. but you know, it doesn't affect anything with regular campaign finance reporting. But it does what goes forward with this and what happens and how they handle this case is being watched very, very closely, because it does affect a lot of candidates. And it can affect Republicans as well. I've had people try and encourage me when I ran for the State House to run clean, they call it. Why don't you just run clean? You're not raising a lot of money. I said, I know, I don't want to owe anybody anything. I said, but I'm one of those people that didn't feel ethically like I should, you know, take money from people who didn't give it to me voluntarily. So I've always self-funded my campaigns. But, you know, as far as getting actual clean elections, well, let's just see what happens with the ballot initiatives in November. Because we're supposed to have a ballot initiative that requires voter ID and such. Good news to report from Mojave County. We were the first county in Arizona to use this fancy schmancy expensive ballot guard paper that can't be counterfeited.
0: Yeah.
1: And there were no problems with static electricity or the ballots clumping together or getting stuck in the machine or anything. So we were the test case, and nothing bad to report there. I haven't heard anything from anybody that there was any issues. So that's good news to report from Mojave County. I guess the extra money we spent was worth it, just for people to know that, you know, there was no ballots printed in China and shipped over somewhere that were somehow added into the mix. It's not really a problem here, but a lot of people have concerns about Maricopa, obviously. And they, surprisingly, got all their ballots processed in like record time. And here's the irony. The Maricopa County Recorder, Justin Heap, is the son of the guy that's under investigation. So, you know, don't always judge people by their relatives or whatever, you know, because Justin Heap is doing a bang-up job as Maricopa County Recorder. But Ralph Heap, yeah, throw the book at him.
0: Well, I mean, as far as candidates go, if you don't play the game, you're not going to win. So, you know, like you don't want to take money from special interests, and you want to be honest. That usually doesn't work, does it? You got to be part of the system.
1: Well, now the system has become Turning Point, and you and I both know all about this, you know, how it works and the whole situation. But what's become really frightening is that Tyler Bowyer, who is the head of Turning Point Action, which is the political arm of the nonprofit that we both worked for.
0: They're not nonprofit.
1: You know, he basically wants to own every seat at every level in the United States at this point. And I've been collecting information and put information out in Lake Havasu City. The Turning Point district director, Polsky or whatever his name is, was handing out, quote, golden tickets. that had, you know, people that Turning Point had endorsed, but also lower races like city council and superior court judge that Turning Point did not endorse. And I have photographs of techs handing out these golden tickets and whatever that were allegedly paid for by Evelyn Tinsley, who's on the school board with David Rose and whose husband was running for city council. Now, I found out that from someone else, that another candidate, that when Mojave County went all the way up to Colorado City, and people don't realize because of the Grand Canyon, it's not an easy drive to get to that part of Mojave County. You have to go like through Vegas, through Utah, and then back south to get down there. So what they'll do is they'll take the sheriff's plane and they fly up there. So they had a couple of events up there, I guess, some early voting days where you could come in early, because in the other parts of Mojave County, Kingman, Bullhead, Havasu, you can walk into the library during early voting. But I found out that Turning Point was handing out golden tickets of some sort up there, too. And then I started asking, you know, on X, and I had a candidate, I think she was in LD10, and she had photographs of a golden ticket that was being handed out in her district. And when she asked the people in the booth, you know, are you a Turning Point? They said, no, we're with the Republican Party. Except that she thinks they actually were with Turning Point. And those golden tickets were formatted slightly differently. But they said on the top, official Republican candidates suggest or something. On the very bottom, there was a little tiny thing in the corner about Turning Point, but they had actually crossed her name off the golden ticket on the ones they were handing out in her district. So I don't know what's going on, you know, because the Republican Party is not supposed to interfere in contested Republican primaries. And Turning Point had a mission to basically have their people take over precinct committee spots and executive committee spots on the Republican, you know, parties around the state. So now you end up with a conflict of interest. You're being paid by one organization to support certain candidates in Republican primaries, but you belong to, as an elected representative of the people, to a statewide political organization that says you can't do that. And yet they were all apparently out at the polls handing out, I don't know what, golden tickets for what areas that, you know, I've got certain pictures and certain evidence, but when, you know, it becomes a pay-to-play thing. It becomes a, will you bend the knee? Will you kiss the ring? If you don't, we'll run someone against you.
0: Do you get to meet Willy Wonka if you get a golden ticket?
1: I know. One would think.
0: So since the assassination of Charlie Kirk, not by Tyler Robinson, you know, it's like Epstein didn't kill himself and Tyler Robinson didn't kill Charlie Kirk. What is Turning Point's objective nationally at this point? What kind of people are they backing, and do you think it's good for the United States?
1: Well, anyone can go to the Turning Point USA website and use the search bar or whatever, and you can look at they're officially endorsed candidates. So when I looked at it the last time, because I was interested to see if Ralph Heap was still on there, given all this controversy, or if they had backed away from the endorsement now that the scandal has broken as wide as it has. And Ralph Heap was still on there. They are not involved in all 50 states. They are targeting specific states.
0: Swing states.
1: Did have some races in Texas. I think some races in Wisconsin. But you can go to that website, and you can see every candidate across the country that they've endorsed. So it seems like they're focusing their efforts in certain races. But they said, basically, they want to own Arizona, and they're on track to do it.
0: What do they want to do if they get ownership of Arizona?
1: Well, you know, in politics, one hand washes the other, right? I'll scratch your back, you scratch mine. Yeah. What I see as a potential conflict is, let's say I wanted to run for state office again instead of county supervisor.
0: Yeah.
1: Maybe I had some influential friends. I could maybe go to Turning Point, just hypothetically, and say, listen, my donors are going to donate XYZ number of dollars to Turning Point. Won't come through me, but I'm going to bring you this much money. I want your endorsement because I know that once you endorse me, you're going to pay people $35,000 to $40,000 a year to not endorse for my campaign and hand out, you know, golden tickets or whatever, you know, recommendations and put my door hanger on people's doors. And so it would actually, hypothetically speaking, be a very good investment for certain candidates to almost money launder through Turning Point in order to get their boots on the ground. And when we did it, it was just Trump and Lake.
0: Yeah,
1: you know,
0: yeah.
1: They, we weren't messing in the primary.
0: Yeah. So Turning Point is in it for power, money, and control, just like all the other players. That's basically it.
1: Yep. Yep. Unfortunately, that seems to be so. And, you know, there's the obvious connection to that certain foreign country we're not supposed to talk about.
0: Israel. I'll talk about it.
1: Not that one. Yeah. That one. Yeah. Yeah. You know, I mean, the pictures that Tyler Bowyer has with Erica Kirk and Netanyahu's son and going way back and all this kind of stuff. And, you know, I just, and I don't know, I don't know how much influence that foreign country has, therefore, over Turning Point at this point. So that foreign country would hypothetically, have that influence over the state of Arizona. And I feel extremely uncomfortable about that. And you know as well as I do that starting with Charlie's memorial, they started this geofencing of people's cell phones that attended the events and capturing their numbers and their information and also doing it at certain churches in Arizona and other places where, you know, Israel wants to collect people's information and then target them for, you know, Zionist messaging, pro-Zionist messaging. And Turning Point wanted to collect people's data so that they could target them for campaigns and this and that. And the data that we collected about people whose doors we knocked, we don't know who has access to that now because this is not a public entity subject to open records law. We don't know if they're selling all of our personal data to a foreign country or to some other entity that's then reselling. We just don't know. And it literally hurts my heart to think about how this influence in a nefarious way could harm local elections in Arizona politics. The fact that you know, someone from Turning Point was standing at the polls for God knows how many hours, probably all 12, handing out golden tickets for a Superior Court judge race. I mean, apparently there's no level that they aren't willing to get involved in, even if that's not official endorsement. So I have a lot of concern about that. But at the same time, them backing Ralph Heap for the Corporation Commission and then having this illegal sign debacle blow up in their face, you know, what if it turns out that Turning Point illegally paid for those signs? I mean, you know, you can't expect the Trump DOJ to look into it.
0: No,
1: You know, and they backed Andy Biggs before Charlie died. So you can't expect Andy, if he hadn't seats Hobbs, to ask Turning Point to be looked into.
0: No.
1: And Warren Heap, the secretary, Warren Peterson, the Secretary of State candidate that won, was endorsed by them. Well, you know, or I mean, the attorney general, he's not going to look into it as attorney general. He owes them. The Secretary of State candidate, Alex Culloden, endorsed by Turning Point. He owes him. He's not going to look into anything. Like, who do you go to? I don't know.
0: Who is even the DOJ now anyway, Trump's DOJ? It's supposed to be, what's the guy's name?
1: Bob Blanch.
0: But now Trump's throwing him under the bus. He doesn't like him or something? I don't.
1: Well, I guess that Blanch thought that he, you know, because remember, Todd Blanch was the second in charge under Pam Bondi, who was completely unqualified for that position. But he was really running, you know, that position. And so, you know, he's the one that kind of buried the whole Epstein file, which made Trump happy.
0: Yeah.
1: So now, you know, that he's no longer the interim, he's trying to become the officially anointed person and get Senate confirmation. He thought that he could swing enough votes, apparently, by declaring that Trump had that fund, remember, where he said, oh, well, I'm going to take the money from my IRS thing, and we're going to create a fund, and we're going to use it for compensation for people who were targeted wrongfully by the Biden DOJ, yeah. You know, people like Roger Stone or Steve Bannon or the J6ers or whatever. So I guess it's my understanding that Blanche came out and disavowed that and said that his opinion was it wasn't legal, and he thought that would get him through the Senate confirmation, kind of blew up in his face, made Trump mad. So I guess, yeah, now he's on the outs. Who knows? I mean,
0: well, he was a Democrat, and he was Trump's lawyer at one time.
1: Yeah. And, you know, that's part of the problem is Trump seems to put people into positions, not because they're the most qualified person for the position, but because he feels like he can count on them for loyalty because he's done some work with them in the past. I mean, even the guy that he paid to mess up the reflecting pool had done work for him.
0: Oh, I wanted to talk about that. Yeah. Now he's trying to get rid of Jeanine Pirro because...
1: Yeah, he's throwing her under the bus.
0: They had... That guy was a former Olympian. They had no evidence at all. They just wanted to frame him. That's basically what Pirro said.
1: Well, here's the funny part. I wrote an article about that in my newspaper, and Pirro must have lied because I have a, you know, cite source quote from her where she was saying, I personally saw it with my own eyes. Someone cut a big gash in the reflecting pool. Okay. Once they drained it, it was very obvious, and I put the pictures in my article. What happened? What people probably thought was a gash was up the center. There's sort of like a drain thing that runs up the center that goes back into the filter and the recirculation and whatnot. They put in a new aerator bubbler and all that stuff for the money. But what happened was once the swimming pool guy had gotten done laying down all that pretty American flag, navy blue paint and whatever, I don't think that it had cured. And Trump had got in his giant heavy-duty armor-plated SUV with all of his Secret Service thing, and they drove through the empty reflecting pool, and you could see where the tire tracks had mushed the stuff. And so I think part of the problem was that Trump himself messed it up. But Jeanine Pirro has said publicly she had seen it with her own eyes, and then she said, oh, no, no, no vandalism, after she had gone on record saying vandalism.
0: Yeah, she said in a court filing Friday that the pool's well-documented problems weren't a result of vandalism. Instead, they were likely because of, quote, hasty and botched work performed by a contractor who had never done work like this before.
1: Yeah. So isn't it funny how they flip-flop? You know, she said it was absolute vandalism. She'd seen it with her own eyes. And then she issues a ruling saying it was absolutely not vandalism. And so Trump is very angry with
0: her. Well, he's obsessed with it.
1: He said publicly, repeatedly, it was vandalism. He's doubled down on that and stated it over and over and over again that it was vandalism. And she said, no, it wasn't.
0: Well,
1: the evidence is overwhelming.
0: It was a poorly conceived renovation using contractors without experience doing that kind of work. So instead of a clear pool with an American flag blue bottom, the pool became an algae-infested bog. Trump would not acknowledge that his plan hadn't worked. Instead, he insisted that rogues had attacked the pool with a box cutter and somehow gouged a 300-foot slit in the lining. That made the pool a Trump says things that obviously not true story, the kind that initially seemed unique back in 2017. But it's a case of he doesn't want to be wrong. I think that's what it is.
1: Yeah, he absolutely will never admit that he had bad information and was wrong about something. And that's one of the most important things that a human being can have is a level of humility and say, you know what? Doesn't happen often, but I was wrong about that. I was told information. I didn't have time to go out and look for myself. I believed the people around me. They told me it was vandalized, and I believed them, and I shouldn't have, and I was wrong. And, you know, let's just get it fixed, whatever. But, you know, again, it was his guy. They didn't put that contract out to bid. It was somebody who'd done work on Trump's
0: people. No bid contract, which is par for the course. Up there. So this is the same thing with this war, you know, not wanting to admit you're wrong and keep making the same mistake over and over again.
1: And unfortunately, with this war situation, the consequences are a lot worse than an algae-filled pond that has to be resurfaced.
0: Yeah. So the Democrat Party is divided, it seems like, just like the Republican Party. On the left, it's establishment Dems versus Democrat Socialist. On the right, it's
1: the socialists are winning.
0: Basically neocons versus everyone else. But, did you see what's going on in Michigan?
1: I've been watching it. Yeah, isn't that the one where the Israeli AIPAC people have been dumping millions on that woman, and it looks like she's losing to the guy with the Islamic-sounding name?
0: Abdul El Sayed wins.
1: Yeah.
0: Democrat.
1: Abdul, who said he wants to put America first.
0: Okay, I believe that. Wins Michigan Democratic Senate primary, notching a Midwest victory for the left. And this is a Democrat primary, so Democrats voting for this, and they chose him. But again, this is Michigan. You got to understand that, right?
1: Well, yeah, that's true, but you have to look, if you listen to that horrible woman, I don't know where they dredged her up from, but listening to her speak was absolutely painful. I watched several clips on X, and she was, all she could talk about was Israel. She didn't talk about Michigan. And you know, she was just annoying and horrible, but I think that they actually, AIPAC actually put, in the Israeli lobby, put more money in that race than they did to take out Thomas Massie. This is getting crazy.
0: Yeah, and it backfired, right? I mean,
1: this
0: guy's going to run against Haley Stevens in November. I mean, what do you think the... overall, the Michigan people are going to vote for El Sayed or
1: actually, I do. I you know, regardless of what you think of the Democrat Party or what you think of Abdul or, you know, whatever. But honestly, I think that just listening to him speak, he's young, he's charismatic, he's articulate. I think that in the end, I'm going to predict that he may take the state. I won't say 100%, but I say the odds are in his favor that he's going to take it.
0: Okay, wait a minute. I made a mistake. Haley Stevens was the other Democrat who was endorsed by Stretchin' Gretchen Whitmer. That tells you something right there. But he'll be running against Mike Rogers, who is the Trump Republican.
1: And you know, we got an interesting turn of events here also in Arizona in our gubernatorial race, I forgot to mention. This is the first year, for people who don't know, this is the first year Arizona will have a lieutenant governor. Now, that was on our ballot in 2024, and as as an initiative, and the people voted and said, yes, we want a lieutenant governor. So in some states, they elect both the governor and the lieutenant governor separately. But in Arizona, the way it works is the candidates on the Democrat and Republican and whatever tickets, they basically choose a running mate to be lieutenant governor, just like the president chooses the vice president. Well, you know, Andy Biggs chose a great woman, a rancher, a successful legislator named Sina Kerr. And she's going to be hopefully our next lieutenant governor. So Katie Hobbs, who's completely refusing once again to debate her opponent, says, no, I'm not going to debate Andy Biggs. I'm going to hide in my basement again. She made a very interesting choice for her running mate. She chose a guy who was a mayor of like Gilbert or someplace. I don't know, someplace out in the great megalopolis. But anyways, this guy, when he was mayor, he was a Republican. He's not a Republican now. He's like one of those no party designated people. But he was pro DEI and all this other stuff. He was a total rhino. I doubt he's ever a real Republican. But so she chose this guy that's not a Democrat to be her running mate. So now the Democrats are turning their nose up. It's kind of blowing up in her face because the Democrats are like, you didn't even pick a Democrat. Which she's not required to, but, you know, I guess she thought it might get her more, you know, party not designated and independent voters by picking someone that she thought might be perceived as more mainstream. But I'm not sure picking the old white dude really going to sell to the base. But we'll see, won't we, in November.
0: She doesn't do interviews either, does she?
1: Not much. I mean, you might be able to catch her at a, you know, flipping a pizza or drinking a beer at some local restaurant for a carefully staged event. And maybe if you're lucky, you might get a question in before her security people shut you down. But yeah, she basically is counting on just the machine and the propaganda. And they're already, the Democrat Party is trying to paint Andy Biggs as a radical, far right Trump MAGA guy. You don't want him. Oh, my, those extremists. And Biggs is a Freedom Caucus guy with a great voting record. You know, I know people that don't like the fact that he's Mormon. You know, well, that shouldn't be anybody's personal religious beliefs or how, or the beliefs that they were raised in, really, you know, is, shouldn't be your prime concern. You want to look at their voting record. How did they vote? You know, if they don't let their personal lives interfere with how they vote, I could care less, you know, what God you pray to. Just don't, you know, screw me over on my constitutional rights, and I'll let you answer to God in the end. But, you know, they're trying to paint him as, you know, too radical, too far right, too extremist, too whatever, you know, because she won't debate him. She won't come out and speak for herself. And they're just going to try, like they did, you know, with Carrie Lake. They're going to try the smear campaign and, you know, all of that. But honestly, Katie Hobbs is still under investigation for this, was it a nursing home thing where she gave a contract, Sunrise, Sun something. Anyway, she's supposed to be under investigation by the Attorney General's office, who's also a Democrat. And, of course, Chris Mays is slow-walking the investigation. So it's been going on for 2 years. We've got an election in November, and Chris Mays still hasn't even interviewed Katie Hobbs.
0: Well, I called her office. I called Hobbs' office, and I called Biggs, too, to try to interview, and they told me she's not scheduling interviews at the current time. So that means she ain't going to
1: Not now, not ever. She doesn't need to speak to you peasants. The machine is going to tell you what to think. Shut up. Vote how we say.
0: Okay, I got to take a break, but we'll be right back. And when I come back in, I'll play a song for Ms. Hobbs. This is the afternoon drive-by.
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0: There you go. That's for Katie Hobbs. Stupid girl.
1: Yeah.
0: I believe she is.
1: She's hard to listen to.
0: Yeah, she's got a whiny
1: incredible
0: voice. She's a plant. I mean, she took Soros money, right? I think she did.
1: Oh, yeah. You know, and the thing is she was groomed for that position. You know, she's always avoided debates. She's always avoided speaking engagements where she might be asked tough questions and town halls and whatnot. You know, and we've seen it on both sides. I think
0: yes,
1: that J.D. Vance
0: yes
1: was groomed by Peter Thiel. And,
0: yeah.
1: You know, but it's frustrating because in America we like to think that we pick our own candidates, but we really don't.
0: No.
1: There's like machines on both sides of the aisle that are, you know, looking and grooming and you know, helping and, you know, it's, and then we end up with a cacistocracy.
0: Well, the candidates are chosen and installed and elections are a sideshow is what it is. It's
1: kind of come down to that.
0: Yeah, that's what it is. And I mean, if Mr. Big wins, I'm not entirely confident that we'll see wholesale changes in anything. In another Democrat socialist candidate, again in Michigan, Will Lawrence wins nomination in Battleground District. He's a member of the Working Families Party, Democrat Socialists of America, endorsed by Bernie Sanders, AOC, and El Saeed. So that's another one. And then, have you seen the one in Wisconsin? Her name is Francesca Hong Kong. Rise in Wisconsin. She went to an event a few days ago and left because she said there were too many white people there. I mean, Wisconsin has a lot of white people, okay? A lot of white people.
1: I got relatives, distant cousins back there. I know, at least it used to.
0: I mean, I was there last year working for Turning Point, trying to get a Supreme Court justice elected, and basically mostly

0: with white people. But Wisconsin is a left-leaning state, I think. I'm pretty sure.
1: I think it, yeah. I don't know at what point, you know, because some states flip back and forth. But yeah, I believe that it currently is, and that's unfortunate.
0: Yeah. And
1: primaries matter, you know. I mean, up until this thing with Turning Point, the primaries were kind of off limits. I mean, really, most people didn't see the kind of alleged election interference that, let's just say, we might have seen in Maricopa back in, you know, 2020. But, you know, it was always kind of like, well, the primaries are the primaries. We just got to get our team in there in the general. But now, you know, we're getting interference going on and parties and special interests and foreign interests. Everybody's taking a very serious approach to the primary elections now because, you know, there are people that want someone sympathetic to them in Congress or in the governor's seat or in the state house for whatever reasons. And so now all of a sudden the focus is now on the primaries where it used to mostly just be on the general election.
0: But they're never sympathetic to the people once they get in there. They never are. On either side.
1: Works.
0: Either side. I mean, I'm just.
1: Yeah.
0: I don't understand. Have you seen that? This is picking up steam. Tucker Carlson 2028. Have you seen that?
1: Well, here's a fun thing. Tonight at 6 o'clock, and I don't know if that's 6 o'clock our time or 6 o'clock his time or whatever. But today there's supposed to be an announcement by Tucker Carlson regarding that meeting that he had with Joe Kent and Marjorie Taylor Greene and Thomas Massie and everybody about a third party.
0: Right.
1: Well, this morning I listened to an interview that he did with Russia Today, and it was very interesting. That you remember that poor woman that Biden groped when he was a young senator, and then he got in as president, Tara Reid, and she felt her life was in danger once he was president, and because she'd spoken out about it, and so she ran away to Russia. So her and another woman were interviewing Tucker Carlson, and he said that the focus for this third party they're talking about is going to be strategically at the presidential seat, you know, and then they're going to see how that goes. So I think that they intend to field a candidate for the 2028 presidential election. And he said after that, then they'll see about, you know, some of the other statewide down, you know, other races, Congress and things like that. But, you know, because the president is a strictly federal race, because elections belong to the states. So even if you're running for Congress in Texas or Arizona or New Mexico, wherever, you know, it's a federal race, but it's still sort of under the states. But I think that the rules for president are slightly different. So maybe that's why they're going to target the president. But what I'm wondering is, you know, is it going to be Massie? Are they going to put Massie forward for president? Because I'd be down for that. Boy, that you get my old butt right on out knocking doors in triple-digit heat again if Thomas Massie ran for president.
0: Well, he's been demonized so much, and there's so many brainwashed people. I mean, I don't know. They would figure out a way to keep him from running, whatever they had to do.
1: I don't know. I mean, you know, there's only so many people you could put up. Would I see like a Massie Marjorie Taylor Greene ticket potentially announced? Yeah, I think it's possible. You know, and Massey's got until the end of the year to keep doing different bills and different things that are very popular. I mean, if it wasn't for him and Ro Khanna, we never would have got anything out of the Epstein files at all.
0: Yeah,
1: and Massey's got some great bills planned between now and the end of the year that he's trying to run. And, you know, I just don't know. But there is going to be an announcement with Tucker Carlson. Tucker Carlson is not going to run. He is absolutely not ever going to run. He said it over and over again, and I 100% believe him when he says it. People may want him to run, but I just don't see it happening. I see him being the catalyst for someone else to run. And boy, I tell you, I'd sure love to see Joe Kent as a Secretary of Defense or War or whatever they want to call it. That would be a brilliant move.
0: Well, but some people tell me, some people have told me they think Tucker is also a plant. you know, he has history in intelligence agency, his dad and everything. I don't know.
1: I don't buy it. I really don't. You know, if he really was, I don't think he would have ever left Fox News. If he was really a plant like Hannity, he'd still be at Fox News.
0: You know, he was originally.
1: I don't believe Hannity's a plant.
0: Absolutely. That guy, I call him the wall banger because he used to be a carpenter. But I think he's got Trump's ear more than some of his cabinet does, Hannity. I think he does. He took him on that trip to China. You remember that?
1: Yep.
0: That trip to China. And President Trump, he's calling all these people whiny turncoats. Is what he's,
1: yeah.
0: Whiny turncoats. Kent, Massey, MTG, Carlson.
1: He used to get up one morning and actually look in his gold-framed mirror and realize that he's the turncoat.
0: He's
1: the one.
0: Yeah.
1: That turned on us.
0: That's one of the things I was going to talk about later. He should look in the mirror when he talks about certain things. It's him that's causing all these problems. All right, tell us about Hobby Free Press before we go.
1: Yeah, well, if you want to follow local Mojave County news, you know, things to see and do, sex offender alerts, whatever's going on, charity fundraisers and things, you can follow Mojave Free Press on Facebook. 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And, you know, I'll just keep telling people the hard truth that maybe we don't want to hear, but I don't think anybody else is telling him, because if you don't know what's going on, you can't prepare for what's coming down the road. And that's what I'm most concerned about. We've got, you know, we're headed to $40 trillion in national debt. We're almost out of missiles, apparently.
0: Yep.
1: You know, I mean, it's all, the strategic reserves are going to run out in about 4 weeks on our oil. Like, there's a lot of stuff that's on the teetering point right now, and Trump just seems to turn a deaf ear to all of it.
0: He does.
1: You know, I'm still waiting for my Doge check and for them to audit Fort Knox, but
0: hey,
1: I guess I'll be waiting a long time. Good thing I'm not holding my breath.
0: Me too. Thanks, Jennifer. Talk to you next week.
1: Absolutely, absolutely.
0: All right, bye. You too.
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4: News this hour from Town Hall. I'm Keith Peters in Washington. Caswell County Sheriff Tony Durden says three people, including a suspect, are dead in a shooting at a house in Prospect Hill, North Carolina. The sheriff says all the victims were adult members of the same family.
5: Deputies arrived on scene, found multiple people who had been shot. I can confirm four people were shot. Three of them are deceased. One person was transported to Duke University Hospital with gunshot wounds.
4: Investigators are on scene conducting interviews. The state of New Mexico has sued the Department of Justice and Acting Attorney General Todd Blanche. New Mexico Attorney General Raul Torres says they're seeking intervention from a judge in Washington, D.C., saying Blanche is stonewalling their criminal investigation into Jeffrey Epstein's activities at the Zorro Ranch.
6: We have been forced to file an action against the United States Department of Justice and Acting Attorney General Todd Blanche for their continued refusal to provide unrestricted and unredacted access to the complete Epstein file.
4: The Justice Department said it was withholding some information from New Mexico to protect victims' privacy and conform with court rulings about evidence. Abdul El Sayed has won Michigan's Democratic nomination for U.S. Senate in a victory for the party's leftist progressive wing in a battleground state. El Sayed narrowly defeated Congresswoman Haley Stevens and will face Republican Mike Rogers in November's election. A mixed day on Wall Street with the Dow up by 263 points, the Nasdaq dropping 221 with the S&P 500 lower by 12, oil near $75 a barrel. More at townhall.com.
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13: Our grandmothers may have been right when they told us not to skip breakfast. 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
16: From the KTalk's Route 66 Broadband Weather Center, I'm Steve Castor. Right now, it's sunny and 109 degrees here in Needles, with a high near 111 this afternoon. Tomorrow stays sunny with a high near 112 and an overnight low around 86. Up in Bullhead, it's 108 and sunny. 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

0: All right, there's a good message for our president. 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And this week's moving right along this Wednesday. We'll go back to the phones. You're on the air.
1: Today's Wednesday.
0: It is.
1: And so that means yesterday was Tuesday and tomorrow's Thursday?
0: As far as I know. Yeah, that's the only thing we can be sure of, really. That's about it.
1: Yeah, but even I question that. Now, there's a couple of things I wanted to wrap with you about today. Did you see the thing there on the Young Turks with Sirik, what's his last name,
0: and then Saint Joe Uyghur? Kent? Saint Uyghur?
1: Yeah.
0: That's hard.
1: Joe Kent?
0: Yeah. I did not. Is that from today?
1: I think it dropped yesterday, but I saw pretty much its entirety. And, it's interesting. They're talking about I guess it's a big issue. It's the only issue that really unites the right and the left as far as the anti-war constituency, both in the left and right. And Joe Kent was talking about some stuff that kind of made me think about, because, he was, he worked directly for the president, so he understands how presidential power works a little bit more and is able to articulate that. And according to Mr. Kent, the president's power domestically is pretty limited.
0: Yeah.
1: And this is what I think he was pretty much saying. This is why Donald Trump's so involved in foreign policy, is because that's where all the power is for the president.
0: Yep.
1: And so when you understand that, you understand how you need to build this party or this, because I'm going to be honest, I think it could work. It's a long shot, but I don't see that going, but maybe one cycle for the presidency, a one shot. One election cycle shot type of a situation.
0: Yeah.
1: If you were to, and if this was a successful thing, it's going to be hard to see, or it would be nice to see a president that has, pretty much ran on the whole platform of not getting us into foreign wars, and that's it.
0: Yeah.
1: Aside from all the, transfer everybody and school lunches for kids and what we should be, if bridges are racist and all the stuff that we get into, can we manage to assemble this kind of temporary political movement to seize control, legally seize control of the presidency, so we can basically get this out of control executive power exercising its authority outside of the United States under control.
0: Yeah. Right? What else did Joe Kent say?
1: Well, that's pretty much it. I think that Cernik,
0: Sink.
1: Guy from Fiji.
0: Yeah, from Young Turks.
1: Yeah.
0: Yeah.
1: He was saying pretty much that, like, there's going to be those issues that this group is going to have to set aside and not even worry about it, the LGBTQ stuff and the welfare stuff and the social security stuff and all of these domestic issues that we get hung up on when we're talking about the bigger picture here. And I think the bigger picture here is this you know, this foreign policy that we have.
0: Well, the problem is we're letting a foreign country run our policies. To me, that's what it is.
1: Well, I think that's part of the issue. See, it starts to get cloudy, and one of the roots of the problem here is our campaign financing laws and who is allowed to make their First Amendment speech in the form of a campaign donation. You know what I mean?
0: Yeah.
1: Who is, and that's Citizens United. We had the chance 20 years ago to do something about it, but anyway, we're here in 2026. And so, yes, foreign lobbying in United States government affairs is something I think that needs to be one of the bullet points in the platform of this play. I think everybody, pretty much anybody that is paying attention, sees the problem not with the Jewish people, everybody,
0: right?
1: Not with Jews, but with Israel. Pretty much has got us by the chain and walking heel into all these wars.
0: They got us by the gonads. It's what they got.
1: What the hell, man? Why are we augmenting Israelis in Iran right now? Think about that for a second, everybody. Think about that.
2: Oh, well, we got to rid the. It's better to fight them over there than over here. I heard that on Fox News. They're bringing some of the oldies back, Mike.
0: Why are we uniting our military or combining it with sharing intel with a foreign country? Why are we doing that?
1: Okay, well, specifically Israel, I think that it's because of who's in charge of the government. I honestly believe that these people think that they're going to somehow get to heaven if the United States is supporting Israel. And the reason why I say that is because I grew up in a church that started to talk about that. They weren't full-fledged pro-Israel. They still had, you know, their Christian flag and the American flag flying in front of the church and everything like that.
0: Yeah, yeah.
1: And nowadays, that whole place, now they took down the Christian flag and they put up the Israel flag next to the United States flag. This is how, it's like a cult in this whole thing. So that gets into the body of politic and government, right? That whole idea. And then it's somehow okay because we're defending the nation of Israel, and how dare you say anything about the Jews?
0: Right, and you're not. And we're not saying anything about the Jews.
1: Right, but no, I said that because that's the segue there. That's the hinge. That's, you know, that's the joint that is in the rationale of these Christians who somehow, I don't know where they get it out of the Bible, but somehow they, what they've done is they, build up and they'll, well, in Genesis it says this, and then, you know, well, okay, Genesis is what? The Old Testament, right?
0: Yeah.
1: And then what? And then they say follow the gospel, which is the four first books of the New Testament, but then they're talking about Genesis. Okay, Mike, you get what I'm saying. So I think I've taken enough time. I hope I generate some calls with this crazy call, and thank you for letting me on the air again.
0: Thank you very much. Yeah, we're not, I'm not against Jewish people at all. It's what's happening in our foreign policy with a foreign state, the people that are running it, combining with our government. As I just mentioned, we're joining with Israel militarily and with intelligence. The bill S-3885 refers to the Senate version of the United States-Israel framework for upgraded technologies, unified research, and enhanced security Act of 2026, introduced by Senator Ted Budd and co-sponsored by Senator Kirsten Gillibrand, who is a Democrat. So this is, all this is bipartisan. support and the integrating with Israel. It's a proposed U.S. law designed to expand and accelerate bilateral defense cooperation with the United States and Israel. It exists in both Senate and 3885 and House 7540 versions. The bill official short title is United States-Israel Framework for Upgraded Technologies, Unified Research, and Enhanced Security. Purpose of the act, the legislation aims to strengthen U.S.-Israel defense cooperation, accelerate joint research, development, testing, and integration of defense technologies, enhance collaboration in emerging domains such as AI and autonomous systems, quantum technologies, direct energy and advanced sensing, cyber defense and electronic warfare, biotechnology and medical defense. You're on the air.
3: Yeah, whatever you want to say, I'm not against all this or that. They shouldn't be able to control all of our media, all of Hollywood, control our government, control the elections. They should not be able to push for wars. They should not be allowed to push for merging of our militaries when they're the ones that bombed us numerous times. USS Liberty, the Levant affair in the 50s.
0: 9/11,
3: absolutely. 3,000, then how many other 2%ers were warned and fled, didn't show up for work that day by go-to-go? What is that? What is that service? They were warned. They didn't show up to work, and they didn't warn their employees. And then Howard Lutnick did not warn his employees and then tried to steal the benefits that were supposed to go to his employees' families. Larry Silverstein did not show up for work there, and he did not warn all the people that did show up.
0: But he was the first person to buy a terrorist insurance policy before the attacks. So
3: he is a terrorist. He absolutely is. And Trump has admitted he's one. He was groomed by who was that? Cohn? Who's that creep who was a sexual blackmailer too? Trump was groomed by him, and he's admitted he is one, and he's protecting these terrorists, literal terrorists. I mean, if there's good ones, man, start standing up and start criticizing these evil ones.
0: Yeah, hey, exactly.
3: I got one other thing.
0: All right.
3: Did you see that? There's Matt Van Swall. He's on X. He said there's the guy Wesley Jackson in West Virginia, small town Wesley, Virginia. He's cutting down, or he's accused of cutting down the flock cameras. Like 20,000 people are all vouching for the guy, man. he couldn't have done it. I'm vouching for him too, man. I was there, man. I flew in that day, and I saw climate change do it. Swear to God, man.
0: Cutting down those cameras?
3: Climate change is doing it, man. I swear to God, man. They warned us about climate change. Now it's biting them in the butt. You know what I'm saying?
0: Yeah. Unbelievable.
3: The government is.
0: They are.
3: Yeah, they warned us right about this one.
0: Thank you very
3: much. It's a threat to all the flock cameras.
0: Thank you very much. 855-586-9134. As far as wars, so where do we pivot to for the next war? Because there will be a next war. We are a warring nation. The military-industrial complex has to be fed. Well, U.S. intel assets said to descend on Cuba. To descend on Cuba. Well, now that's more like it. They can't fight back. It will be an easy win for the inept Hegseth. It's like the Harlem Globetrotters versus the Washington Generals. One-sided. The administration will have to get the bad taste of the Iran war out of their mouth. And with the American people's short attention span, it will work. One question is, would Russia come to the aid of Cuba, or do they have their hands full with Ukraine? So Politico reports D.C. insiders claim that intel community is laying the groundwork for Cuban regime change. And by the way, they are completely in the dark right now. Their power grid for the whole country is totally collapsed. Writing in Politico on Tuesday, Dasha Burns and another reporter reported that in recent months, the U.S. intel community has sent spies and assets to Cuba. Specifically, they reported the CIA has increased its presence on the island, which sits approximately 90 miles south of Florida. So we won't have any problem getting munitions there, ships there, troops there. It'll be a cakewalk. Burns and Tusi based their reporting on interviews with two people familiar with the Trump administration's plans for the island, who were left anonymous due to the sensitive nature of the information they provided. The authors said the CIA, White House, the DIA, and the Office of Director of National Intel all declined requests for comments. The report claimed the Trump administration does not believe it has to resolve the war with Iran before taking military action in Cuba, and that the Cuban issue is a huge priority of Secretary of State and Acting National Security Advisor Marco Rubio. So this is his baby. So they're saying, oh, we don't have to have anything resolved in Iran to go ahead and invade Cuba, which they're probably right. Rubio, who is of Cuban descent, has been very hands-on regarding Western Hemisphere geopolitics. He's a total neocon. After the attack on Venezuela, Trump vowed the U.S. would be running the country for an indefinite transition period, and Rubio was given that brief within the administration. By all accounts, he is eager to add running Cuba to his area of responsibilities and not optimistic about diplomacy. Yeah, we don't want to negotiate with them either in any way. We just want to take over. I wonder what they have in mind. What do they want? What do they want to do? What do they want to do when they get a hold of Cuba? Hotels, golf courses, things like that. We're also drawing up nuclear weapons strategy for war with Russia and China. I think this would be the Super Bowl of wars. Let's see, I had that somewhere. So we're looking at conflict with China and Russia, even though we've depleted all of our munitions. We're $40 trillion in debt. We are running low on oil in the country. But, yeah, here it is. Pentagon draws up new nuclear weapons strategy for war with Russia and China. Policy shift to prioritize shorter-range tactical nukes set to expand Trump's options during that conflict. So he had to know this when he was campaigning in 2024. to tell just an out-and-out lie that he would not start any new wars. But the Pentagon is drafting a new nuclear weapons strategy to prepare for a potential conflict with China and Russia. There are different animals there than Iran or Cuba. They have just as many or more nukes as we do. The strategy overseen by Elbridge Colby, Pentagon's policy chief, would place greater emphasis on shorter-range tactical nukes in the event of a regional war, rather than relying on long-range strategic missiles. So are they anticipating China or Russia launching attacks on us first? Or are we going to initiate the end of humankind with a nuclear war? That's insane. You have to hope and believe that this is not, this is some sort of political strategy of some kind. Mr. Colby was expected to discuss the plans today during a private military event in Nebraska while visiting the U.S. Strategic Command, which oversees nuclear forces. All these meetings should be public, don't you think? According to sources familiar with the plans, strategy is designed to address scenarios in which the United States allies come under attack from Russia or China in a regional conflict. I assume they're talking about NATO countries, maybe in Europe. Senior U.S. Defense Department official said, "Our view is that we need credible nuclear options. It would not restrict President Trump's choices, but instead expand the president's option space, providing him with realistic and credible options, and therefore strengthen deterrence." I thought that just having them was the deterrent. That's what the whole point of them was. You got nukes, don't F with us. But the world is crazy, and it's who knows. In the first hour, I mentioned that back to the Iran debacle, that Saudi and UAE leaders were begging Trump to stop attacks in Iran. So this is a clip from the Jimmy Dore show about that topic.
4: So Donald Trump was again saber rattling with Iran, right? Now, just to let you know up top, the United States has 100% lost this war. When it's over. And now it's just to see how many people Donald Trump wants to get slaughtered, because we've lost the war. And most recently, Donald Trump said he was going to he was going to go and smash Iran. He's going to commit a military terror on Iran, right? And that's what Marco Rubio was saying. He praises Trump for taking action right before Trump canceled his strikes on Iran. I don't think the Iranian regime has ever faced a president like President Trump, which is someone that actually takes action. Trump, just hours later, canceled another attack. In fact, here he is. So this is on Truth Social. "The USA is locked and loaded and ready to go against the Islamic Republic of Iran at levels of military terror, strength, and power not seen since World War II. So what he means is he's insinuating nuclear war. That's what that is, in case you don't know. He's insinuating that. Despite this, We have just been asked by Iran and other Middle Eastern countries. The other Middle Eastern countries are the United Arab Emirates, Bahrain, Saudi Arabia, Qatar, saying, hey, asswipe, if you do this, if you ramp up again against Iran, they are going to wipe us out. And Iran will. We told you how easy it is for Iran. All Iran has to do is knock out their power stations, and then their desalination plants go off, and then they have no water and no power, and they're in 110-degree heat with no water, and they have to immediately evacuate their own countries. And we've known this since the start of the war. And so when Trump was saying, hey, we're going to do this again, they called him and said, don't do this. And so that's what he says. And other Middle Eastern countries asked us to hold off any attack at the perimeters of the deal have been agreed to. The perimeters, not the outline, the perimeters of the parameters of the outline of the deal. So there's no deal. There's no deal because the United States, Iran is not negotiating with the United States because the United States has broken every part of the MOU, the Memorandum of Understanding that started the ceasefire that was we thought was going to end this. The United States, Donald Trump, has broken every agreement. And so Iran is done. They're the ones holding all the cards. They're the ones playing hardball. And Donald Trump is in a quagmire, and he knows it. And any ground troops into Iran is sending them into a slaughter. And that's not me talking. That's every military person willing to speak on the record. That's every military person retired who is willing to speak on the record. So that's what he said. So Marco Rubio says this.
5: I don't think the Iranian regime has ever faced a president like President Trump, which is someone that actually takes action. You know, they got used to for 20 or 30 years, not just the U.S., but the broader world, allowing them to get away with things like lying, breaking deals, tricking people into agreements and so forth.
4: So that's called projection. Uh-huh. That's exactly what Donald Trump and the United States has done. They've broken every deal. They ripped up the JCPOA, which was the deal that kept them from getting a nuclear weapon in the first place. And then they started an attack on them, unilateral, with Israel. And then they have a memorandum of understanding, and then they've broken everyone. So when he says that Iran is breaking deals, and that, he means them. He means him, Donald Trump, and the United States. It's the exact opposite, okay?
5: In this particular case, so pretty straightforward. Iran wants a nuclear weapon, and they were building a conventional missile shield. They were going to.
4: So we've been told for the last 30 years by Benjamin Netanyahu that Iran is 2 weeks away from a nuclear weapon. Well, don't you think if they were 2 weeks away from it, they would already have one? Don't you think if they were 2 months away, they would already have one? Don't you think if they were a year away, they would already have one? So they don't have one. They were never trying to get one. I wish they had one because then we wouldn't have this war. But the Ayatollah, in his religiosity, was against a nuclear weapon and put a fatwa on a nuclear weapon. So they didn't have one. And I wish they would have because we wouldn't have this. The greatest assurance of peace in the Middle East is Iran having a nuclear weapon. If Iraq had a nuclear weapon, if Libya had a nuclear weapon, if Syria had a nuclear weapon, we wouldn't have had any of those wars. So, okay, so here we go. So this is all a lie. Remember at first they said they were going in because they wanted to liberate their women. Remember that? Remember, idiot Cornel West was out giving speeches saying we have to be in solidarity with the people of Iran trying to overthrow them. He was just repeating CIA talking points. Because he lived, and I'm not picking on him. I am picking on him, but he represents a lot of people.
5: hide behind. In essence, they wanted to be in a position a year and a half from now to be able to say, we have so many drones and so many missiles, you can't possibly defend against them. That's the place they wanted to get to. President Trump said, I'm not going to let you get to that place. And he went after, wiped out their Navy, wiped out their Air Force, wiped out their missile defenses, wiped out their launchers, wiped out their factories that make all of these things, and severely degraded their defense capabilities. Now, they still have missiles and they still have drones and they can still do damage, but they no longer have that shield, that conventional shield that they could hide behind. And that's changed the whole dynamic. It's the only reason why they are now willing and in some cases seem eager to do a deal on denuclearization, to do a deal on the Straits, because we're now approaching them from a position of strength, not from a position of weakness, which is what they perceived from previous administrations and frankly from the world writ large.
4: The people who are weak in the United States, we're out of missiles, we're out of bombs, we got no way to attack them without them wiping out every one of our allies in the Middle East. It's the exact opposite. So whenever you hear Marco Rubio talk, just consider the exact opposite of what he is saying is the truth. So, and here's Donald Trump. After he said that, Donald Trump's like, hey, we're not going to do it. We're not going to do. Hey, Middle East countries asked us to hold off the attack, in that the perimeters of a deal have been agreed to, and that's the kind of silver throated salesmanship that makes me want to buy a steak from him while going to his university. So here's Larry. So after you hear Marco Rubio, here's Larry Johnson on Judge Napolitano. Here's what he has to say about the real state of affairs between the United States and Iran.
6: CNN Politics just put out a headline. It says, U.S. military asked troops for creative and unconventional ideas to punish Iran. And this is listed as exclusive. The request from a senior officer at Central Command carrying out Donald Trump's war with Iran came in an email. And he said, we need ideas. We're looking for new creative and unconventional ways to pressure and punish Iran. So the bottom line is we've lost the war with Iran. We don't have the military force to compel Iran to do what we want. And the costs of re-engaging this war are so great that Donald Trump gets to the precipice, looks, and backs away. So, you know, and it's happening on a number of fronts. Number one, Iran vowed, if you attack our power centers, if you attack our nuclear plants, we're going to destroy everything in the Persian Gulf, in Saudi Arabia, in Qatar, in Kuwait, and Bahrain, and the United Arab Emirates. We are going to wipe it out. That apparently had some resonance. They said, okay, we don't want that. The economics of this, diesel, there is a global shortage of diesel fuel and aviation fuel. And we've seen the stories in the United States about, man, our refineries on the Gulf Coast, they're working 110%. Yeah, that's true, but they're dealing with a smaller amount of the fuel that is required, the oil that's required to make diesel and aviation fuel. There is a global shortage, and that shortage is being reflected down the prices. Diesel prices are going up. And this is going to have, it is having and will continue to grow in terms of economic cost to the U.S. economy, to the global economy.
4: Boy, you know, if only we could run our cars and trucks on broken promises and disappointment in Trump.
6: So if we get out of this with just a recession, we're going to be lucky. So Trump's looking at that. And then the third element is we've run out of precision missiles. If Trump was to go into a sustained campaign for 2 or 3 weeks with Iran, he runs the risk they could actually exhaust the complete supply available of Tomahawk missiles and of JASSM. These are also cruise missiles. And we can't make more, because to make more, we need rare earth minerals. And the Chinese are saying, we're not giving them to you.
7: Jeez, do you think that that Hegseth and General Kane warn him of these things?
6: Kane reportedly did, particularly about the critical shortage. He did it. He didn't do it in a confrontational way, but right. Just said, this could be a problem, Mr. President. Now, reportedly, Brad Cooper, the head of Central Command, also suggested that there was nothing the United States could do militarily at this point that would compel Iran to surrender. And, you know, what we saw the warning signs on Friday that this was and continued into Saturday, that this was getting ready to happen, that the embassies were shutting down. People were being warned not to travel to these countries to get out. It appeared the attack was imminent. In fact, the Iranians were evacuating key military sites. So they fully expected to get hit. And somewhere after 6 p.m. On Saturday, Eastern time, Trump made the decision, no, we're not going to do it. So And what this is doing from Iran's standpoint is making the Iranians say, you know, confirming in their mind that actually the United States is weaker than it pretends to be.
8: There's a deal in Hormuz, and then there will be a deal.
4: We're weaker. We'll be right back with more of this story.
0: So those are actual facts of what the situation is on the ground over there. You might not like it, but those are the facts. Let's take a break.
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0: All right. 855-586-9134. There was a caller. You can call back. We'll take your call. There you go. Okay. You're on the air. Hello?
1: Hello?
0: Hello?
1: Hello, can you hear me?
0: Yeah, you're on the air.
1: Yes, Mike. This is Ed from Needles, everyone. I'm the truth teller.
0: No, you're not.
1: What you heard from Mike, his that broadcast was not the facts. That was all bullcrap.
0: What? Oh, no. Whoa. You can't just throw out accusations. Be specific.
1: Mike has turned into a far left wing.
0: No. Hold on. Be specific. You can't just insult people without something
1: okay,
0: to back it up.
1: I'm going
0: to
1: be specific. Mike's alignment has aligned himself with
0: no,
1: the mayor
0: you're
1: of New
0: still,
1: York
0: you're,
1: City.
0: You're still not being specific. What did I just say, and what did I report on that's not true?
1: Oh, the one thing the guy said if all the countries in the Middle East, he said Syria, all of them, if they all had nuclear weapons, we'd have no problem because then there wouldn't be a nuclear war. We really want all those nutcases to have nuclear weapons. Your broadcast, Mike. Why the hell does Reuben, Steve Reuben, a Jew, put up with you? Put up with you broadcasting on his radio?
0: Why don't you call him and demand I be fired? Why don't you do that?
1: I feel like coming down there and giving you a good ass whipping.
0: Yeah, that ain't gonna happen. Come on down here. You've been
1: down
0: here before.
1: You're skinny. Fence post skinny body with your big belly sticking out.
0: Yeah, that's all Ed has is insults, and he doesn't know what he's talking about in any respect. That's entertainment. That's a little break from the serious stuff, and some entertainment. So now I'm getting physical threats from morons. I'm so worried. 855-586-9134. Is this him calling back? I don't know. Hello?
2: No, this is Nida. Hello.
0: Hey, Nida, what do you think of that? What do you think of that?
2: I think Ed from Needles is a paid shill, or I'm sorry not to be rude, a complete moron.
0: We got that part. We got that part right. Yeah.
2: I mean, first of all, I think anybody that thinks that they know everything to know that something is true or not and can say, I don't know, it's just, yeah, the world's full of lots of different avenues and different perspectives. But for sure, we're the bully, in my opinion, our government and Israel. I know people like to not name them. Like it's, what was that Lord of the Rings where you couldn't say the name of
0: Sauron or something like that? Yeah.
2: Like it's so absurd. Like, okay. Anyways, from all the research I've been doing since I've been looking into the history of our compromised government, we're the bullies. We start the fights. We're the one that we're building schools. We're bombing schools and killing other countries' children. I mean, could you imagine?
0: Yeah.
2: They did that to us. They've never done anything even remote. They've never done anything like that to us.
0: Nope.
2: It's our own government doing stuff to us, trying to blame them. I mean, if we haven't recognized yet that we're punching people in the face while we're screaming that they're punching us, it's absolutely insane.
0: Well, we get that from, that's what that little country over in the Middle East does. That's what they do.
2: Right. But now we're just attached to them. And it's super unfortunate because they're committing all of these crimes against humanity in the name of us, in the name of our country. And most of our citizens don't even recognize that or don't want to admit that. And it's just really, it's sad. And it's like, it's just, it's so crazy.
0: Well, it's all the brainwashing from the media and, the government and the schools.
2: I mean, I grew up here, too. I was in the school system here.
0: Oh,
2: I grew up here. I mean, my brother was in the military, and it's like, most of my family is still just, it's like people don't want to face reality. Like, I bring it up to my own family, and they're like, okay, well, you know, let's just move on to the next subject.

0: Your brother was he in the Army, Navy, Air Force? What was he in?
1: He was in the Army, and he still doesn't. I mean, he doesn't really want to see the reality of the situation either, and that sucks.
0: Was he ever in Afghanistan, or was he?
1: I think he went over to some. To be
0: Iraq.
1: Honest with you, I think he was in Iraq a little bit, but yeah. I mean, unfortunately, our soldiers don't know either. Yeah, of course they're getting attacked, but what would you do if you had people attacking you? You'd attack back.
0: Yeah.
1: So
0: and
1: they feel like they're getting attacked, and they don't know the real story either.
0: And
1: they're just cannon fodder.
0: And we've lost this war. There is no way we can achieve anything that we said we wanted to do. And we're just putting us, American citizens, and the rest of the world in a bad spot financially, and your safety is in these countries.
1: Yeah, it's insane. It's insane. And people swear that, well, you know, they can't send bombs here. Like, are you kidding me? Every other country has bled because of the wars we've started. You don't think eventually it might not come this way, and our country's going to have to bleed for the things that we've done to other people?
0: Well, I hope not, and I hope
1: me too.
0: Sanity.
1: But I can guarantee the people making these decisions aren't going to have to suffer those consequences. They won't be here.
0: No, that's why they're building bunkers all over the place. That's why they're doing that. I think you're exactly right, and this is as opposed to Ed, this is an intelligent call. So thank you for calling.
1: And I thank you for sharing other perspectives from different avenues of information.
0: I take a lot of heat for us, I don't care.
1: Yeah, I'm sure that you do.
0: Thank you.
1: I think you're wonderful, and I appreciate you. Thank you.
0: Thank you very much. All right.
1: Have a great day.
0: You too. I hope this is not Ed calling back. Hello?
2: Yeah, this is Chuck from Longview, and I just wanted to say that was me doing my Ed impression, and I had to physically threaten your life in order to suspend disbelief and make everybody think that it was Ed from Needles. But I just want to apologize about that.
0: That was the funniest part of the call.
2: Yeah. Thank you. Thank you.
0: Thank you very much.
2: I mean, I thought I had throat cancer from licking much, and then but it turns out that's not true.
0: You do.
2: And I can really rock this Ed from Needles thing. I just wish I could get paid for it.
0: You do a great Ed. I mean, you haven't done it lately, but that's one of the best.
2: Except
0: calls.
2: For just about 15 seconds ago on your show.
0: Yeah,
2: that was a really good one.
0: Thank you very much. Thank you, Chuck. Wow, what a show it's been. Just one little tiny short break.
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1: Okay, real quick, another different topic with the tariff refunds. Remember those? Remember, it was Doge first that we were going to get a big fat check for that. And then the tariff refunds, corporate America got billions of dollars in tariff refunds. Where is your cut? Are you forgiving that, or you're saying, we're going to get it sooner or later, or something like that? Apple got $2.2 billion tariff refund last quarter. Amazon got $600 million. Nike, for God's sake, got $300 million. But American consumers who paid higher prices for these tariffs filtered through the economy are getting basically nothing back. These corporate payouts may be just the beginning as the government continues processing refund claims after the Supreme Court struck down Trump's most sweeping levies earlier this year. In total, the government is on the hook to refund hundreds of thousands of importers, a total of around $166 billion. A little more than half of that has already been paid out, according to a Customs and Border Protection court filing. The levies cost households an estimated $1,000 on average last year per household, according to the Tax Foundation. Before the Supreme Court weighed in, the Trump administration had floated the idea of a paltry $2,000 tariff rebate checks to redistribute some of the revenue the government had collected. Those, however, never materialized. The tariff refund system is structured so that only the parties who directly paid the tariffs or the customs brokers acting on their behalf can file for a refund. So you can't even file for one. That means that if you bought, for example, a pair of Nike sneakers that became more expensive as the company passed along some of its increased tariff costs, you have no legal way to get that money back. None. Zero. In many cases, it's nearly impossible to figure out how much of a company's tariff refund came out of the consumer's pockets. That's because Trump, during his second term, has layered on multiple rounds of tariffs besides the ones struck down by the Supreme Court. I think recently he slapped tariffs on the 60 countries. So, even when a company raised prices, it can be difficult to determine which tariffs those increases were designed to cover. Well, thank you for listening, calling, except for Ed, and watching. I'll be back tomorrow. Have a nice evening.

0: This is the Tri-State's original local talk station, KTOX, Needles, Bolthead City, Mojave Valley, Laughlin.
1: News this hour from Town Hall. I'm Keith Peters in Washington. Authorities say a man who was arrested at President Trump's Los Angeles area golf course has pleaded not guilty to all charges, including several felonies.
2: The Los Angeles County Sheriff's Department says 38-year-old Janine John Taylor was taking photos and video and had a 16-round magazine with ammunition in his pocket. Authorities recovered a loaded pistol in his car. Taylor was arrested Sunday after appearing to monitor security preparations at Trump National Golf Course 2 days before the president's fundraiser there. Investigators searched Taylor's home in Downey, California, and found several firearms, magazines and ammunition, body armor, and a notebook that contains what authorities describe as concerning statements. I'm Mike Hempen.
1: There was a close call in the sky involving the president's helicopter.
3: Investigators are looking at why a plane was allowed to take off as President Trump's helicopter approached. Marine One had left the White House with the president on board and was approaching Reagan National Airport near Washington Tuesday. It's an apparent violation of safety procedures put in place after last year's mid-air collision between an airliner and an Army helicopter in the same area. In this case, the airplane that took off was climbing above Marine One as the helicopter approached, so the two aircraft were not on a collision course. The FAA says the air traffic controller was in contact with both the commercial pilot and Marine One pilot at the time. Ed Donahue, Washington.
1: Crews have taken advantage of cooler weather to begin getting a handle on wildfires that have displaced tens of thousands of people around Washington State's second largest city. But hotter, drier, and windier days lie ahead. On Wall Street, the Dow by 263 points, the S&P 500.